The KFQD weather forecast for Anchorage this afternoon, fairly sunny overall, so it'll be pleasant, highs 65 to 70. Partly cloudy skies tonight, lows in the low 50s. Friday, intervals of sun and clouds, upper 60s for highs. Same deal for Saturday, intervals of sun and clouds, highs in the upper 60s. This is KFQD meteorologist Steve Adamson.

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4: Ladies and gentlemen, you know I've said repeatedly, I don't think Gavin Newsom in the end will be a presidential candidate. And that was before this investigation of by federal officials into his family finances. I can tell you from Californians who are Democrats who do not want J.D. Vance or Marco Rubio to be president, this is a real investigation. There may be political elements to it, but there's a there in this investigation. And I think whether Mrs. Newsom is indicted or not, that this will be another caution to the family about what it would mean to their lives and their young kids if they get into this race. That is my prelude to telling you, you need to think seriously if the people who doubt Kamala Harris is going to be the nominee, and if I'm right that Gavin Newsom ends up not running, you need to think about the vacuum.
5: Yeah, who's it going to be then if it's not Kamala or Gavin? Anyway, that's Mark Halperin from his newscast yesterday afternoon, throwing around the idea of Jennifer Siebel Newsom, Gavin's wife, being indicted. Can you imagine what an earthquake that would be? That could happen any day. California Post version of the story. Gavin Newsom solicited $340 million in behested payments from special interest filings reveal. What's a behested payment?
6: It's essentially, it's not legal. It's I had the law in front of me several months ago.
5: You ask for it?
6: Yeah, you ask for a donation. A behested payment discloses, the database discloses whenever state elected officials request others to make donations on their behalf.
5: There's no way they get busted on this. That's my initial feeling. State records show Newsom has solicited more than $340 million. That's a lot of money in donations from wealthy donors and special interests, some of which have received preferential treatment. And millions of dollars in state contracts, shocking, while also taking pains to prop up the political activities of his wife, Jennifer. And the numbers when he was lieutenant governor were crazy. And they compare this to other governors. The reason I'm cynical about anything happening about this is, how many politicians do I need to hear about getting money and doing favors for people who never get in trouble for it? It's just really, really hard to bust people on this stuff.
6: Mm-hmm.
5: You gave me a bunch of money. I gave you a contract. Then somebody else has to prove that I only gave you the contract because you gave me the money and not because, no, you happen to actually be the best person at making railroad tracks for high-speed rail. So I gave you the contract. I mean, just nobody.
6: And you happen to give $1 million to my wife's nonprofit, which has enriched her.
7: Yeah. He's coming after my wife, Jen.
6: You believe in the work. Yeah, sure she is. Right, she is.
5: Okay. Nobody ever gets nailed for this stuff. I'm very cynical about the whole people getting rich in government thing.
6: Yeah, there was a big war over an Indian casino, and Gavi was fighting hard against it. And it turns out one of the other tribes that didn't want the competition had contributed $500,000 to his wife's charity just before he rose up in opposition to the thing they didn't want. And then he asked to contribute another $500,000 to his wife's charity. Tribe cut those checks specifically at Newsom's request. Et cetera, et cetera. But no explicit quid pro quo.
5: Well, right. And one of the reasons I'm so cynical, as I've been saying for 30 years on this show, is what do you think? These companies just like Gavin Newsom so much they're going to give him $1 million or $5 million or however much money they give him? I don't expect anything in return. I just like you. And I'm willing to take profits from our business and give them to you just because I like you.
6: Right, and your wife, man, she's doing some good work. So John Fleischman wrote a great piece about this. He tracked down a lot of the receipts, which the California Globe has been talking about for many, many months, to their credit. But first of all, he points out that Jennifer Siebel Newsom is the founder of multiple nonprofits. She's a public advocate who uses her position to influence public policy. she's constantly, Gavin and she are constantly saying that she needs to be listened to, blah, blah, blah. She's a public figure and a political actor. But now that the investigation is announced, Gavi acts as if she's his little stay-at-home wife who's just raising the kids and her face is sweaty from cooking and she's doing the dishes and all. And how dare you go after my little woman, which is absolutely hilarious. But here's how it works.
5: Oh, and they clip, right? Don't you dare.
6: Yeah, go ahead.
7: I've learned that his campaign has reached my own home to get me. He's coming after my wife, Jen, a public servant, a woman who's dedicated her life to supporting women and girls, someone who has done nothing wrong other than having the temerity to advocate for what she believes in. If they can't intimidate me, they'll go after the mother of our children.
6: Wow.
7: Donald Trump picked the wrong target. We have nothing to hide. I have a message for you. You can subpoena my records. You can investigate me. You can harass me. Put my name on every and any enemies list you have, but lead my wife and family out of your personal vendetta.
6: All right, nobody's going after your kids, Gavi. It's just your wife because she's a political actor and has profited enormously from her proximity to you. She's also responsible for thousands of confused young adolescent girls getting testosterone treatments that have changed their bodies forever. More on that in the Gender Bending Madness update coming later.
5: Are we going to overlook Gavin's really weird speaking style?
6: I was going to. I'm going to just go with the facts. But
5: what is that?
8: That's a great question. Well...
6: yeah, I don't know. He sounds
5: Ken, go after me, but don't go sounds after like my wife.
6: Bill Shatner in the original Trek. You nailed it the other day, the original Star Trek.
5: You're right. This has become a thing, and is it mostly on the left, I think? Because it seems to be more often politicians on the left who their wives or husbands are really, really active also. And then when you go after them, it's, how you going after my spouse? Look, I'm fair game, but my spouse? Your spouse just gave a speech somewhere and raised a bunch of money, so yeah.
6: So this piece I was referencing makes reference to the fact that Newsom's former chief of staff pleaded guilty to multiple felonies recently about passing confidential state information to clients and influence peddling and that sort of thing. But here's how it works. And I wish I could figure out how to do this for myself, but nobody's contributing money to me that I don't earn to my eternal regret. Reporting is highlighted. Payments. One of her nonprofits is the Representation Project. That is the gender bending pervert movement to convince confused young kids and gay kids that they need surgeries and powerful chemicals to correct their bodies to their true selves instead of just letting them be. But anyway. Reporting has highlighted payments from the Representation Project to Girls Club Entertainment, which is a film production company that Siebel Newsom also owns. So her one nonprofit paid her other nonprofit over $161,000 in 2024 alone.
5: They look at us like idiots, don't they? They can't believe the rest of us like go out and just work regular jobs and get regular paychecks and don't understand how the world really works.
6: She was also paid a $150,000 salary from the Representation Project. A nonprofit she controls paid six figures to a company she controls while also paying her six figures in salaries. Governor Newsom is also reported soliciting millions of dollars in behested payments, donations made to favored charities at a politician's personal solicitation directed to the California Partners Project since 2020. That reporting includes $1.8 million from a Native American tribe holding a state casino agreement. So that's the way the money flows in, out of, and across of her various nonprofits and then salaries and travel and the rest of it.
5: So the total for Newsom on these behested payments, you're asking for money, $340 million. His predecessor, Jerry Brown, his total number over 8 years was $35 million. So Gavin's $340 million, Jerry Brown's $35 million. So Gavin has 10 times nearly the amount of behested payments, and most amazingly of it all, is the bulk of it, 65% of it, comes in 1 year. In 2020, at the height of the pandemic, Gavin Newsom asked various people for $226 million in behested payments in 1 year, which is amazing. I'll give you a for instance of the busiest stretch that came during the heart of the pandemic. Blue Shield gave $20 million in September of 2020. Months later during the pandemic, Newsom awarded Blue Shield a $15 million no-bid contract to help distribute California's vaccines.
6: There you go.
5: That's the way the world works, ladies and gentlemen.
6: Yep. Quid pro quo. And the first partner, Jennifer Siebel Nuisance, profited mightily from all of it. And used, again, if she was using that money to, like, save children from sex trafficking, like Tim Tebow, or, you know, doing something righteous with it, it would still be corrupt. But she's using it to promote transgenderism to small children. Good God.
5: Do you think it's enough to scare them off a running like Mark Halperin thinks? Where they'll think, why would we do this? Let's just live our real, we're young people. Let's live our amazing rich people lives in obscurity.
6: Right. Buy and sell restaurants and wineries in Napa Valley and, you know, inherit tons and tons of family money from the Pelosi's and the Gettys and the rest of it. I don't know. It's about a coin flip from where I sit. He can sniff the Oval Office, which is an aphrodisiac unlike any known to man, according to anybody who's come close to winning that office.
5: It's not like he's a, I don't know who would be a good example, somebody that conceivably could be president, but probably not. He's got a really, really good shot of being the nominee and being president.
6: Yeah, he's seen the gold nuggets in the stream, and he has serious gold fever.
5: Wow.
6: Yeah. We'll see.
5: We see her in her in cuffs shuffling along in the orange jumpsuit and the white tube socks headed into a prison cell.
6: Casting a longing look over her shoulder at handsome Gavi as he's shuffling off to the men's penitentiary.
5: But don't go after my wife, a public servant, mother of my children.
6: California. The final frontier. Passing the voyages of the corrupt ship, Gavin Price.
5: We have a Supreme Court decision that has come down. How big a deal is it? Well, Joe almost went to law school, so he'll break it down for us. Among other things, coming up.
9: Armstrong and Getty.
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1: A painting that a woman purchased at a thrift store for $100 sold this month at auction for over $250,000. It turns out the frame was just stuffed with cocaine. Yeah.
2: We've talked about this before, but the whole art thing. You're a person who buys art. You're one of those kind of people. But I would like to just... When I see the price on stuff, I know how incredibly random it is in terms of pricing it. I mean, just
3: yeah, my sweet spot is very, very talented, completely unknown artists because their stuff is very inexpensive compared to, and there are multiple art galleries around where I live, and there's one that specializes in like nationally known artists, and you're right, that's like car buying money.
2: And so random. I can't even imagine what the decision process is when they decide to price some things. I mean, once you sell something, then at least you've got a number pegged. You could kind of go from there, but

0: money and, you know, my kids could get that back someday or whatever if I really like it. But I just don't want to get ripped off because you chump. An 8-year old could have done that. I don't know.
1: Well, buy it if you really like looking at it. That's the idea. You don't have to look at it as an investment at all. You just think it's pretty or moving or interesting, or you like to study it, and it makes you happy.
0: I've walked into somebody like San Francisco, downtown San Francisco, has got a ton of those stores that sell that art. And there's lots of tourists there. Is that stuff like way overpriced? It's got to be, right?
1: Eye of the beholder. The price is what someone will give for it. And that's the difficulty of art. It's not like, a gallon of gasoline. I can tell you what I'm going to get out of that. And I can tell you what it's worth. And if you don't offer it to me at the right price, I'll go elsewhere. A unique piece of art? Who's to say?
0: Right.
1: I don't know. So I want to get to the Supreme Court decisions real quick while we have a couple of minutes left. Three of them out today. First of all, U.S. versus Hemani. That was a case 9-0 decision where they said, no, you can't take away a dude's Second Amendment rights because you find out he smokes pot a few times a week. It's not enough of the tradition of the control of firearms in American history. You can't make the argument that that's okay. If the guy's not intoxicated while he's brandishing the gun, then it's got nothing to do with his rights.
0: But did this overturn the way we used to do it? We used to take away your right to own a gun if you got caught smoking pot? Wow, that's crazy that ever happened.
1: If you used any controlled substance.
0: Because I've seen people relating to this on Twitter around the whole Hunter Biden thing, because it came up a lot with Hunter Biden and his gun charges. Mm-hmm. You can't take away my free... What other rights can you take away? This is the question I always ask. What other rights do you get to take away from me because I smoked pot? My free speech? My right to assemble? Do I have to quarter troops now? I have to quarter troops at my house because I smoke pot now and then.
1: Right, I'm sorry, you've got to house this unit of 8 guys because you smoke pot. Wait, what? Another case, this was an 8-1-er. An agreement not to appeal a sentence in a plea deal is unenforceable if it would result in a miscarriage of justice. You can't strong-arm somebody into agreeing never to appeal a case, which is good. That's a good decision. That was 8-1. And then in this 5-4 one, it is so confusing. It's given me a headache, and I don't want to give you a headache. It has to do with court jurisdictions, and I will spare you the details.
0: Yeah, I don't need to know that.
1: No, it's confused me. It's disturbed me to my core. Seattle is crumbling. Unfortunately, we'll have a Seattle update coming up next.
0: And a lot of other stuff that we'll get to. And if you missed the segment, get the podcast, Armstrong and Getty On Demand. It's going to be fantastic.
2: Armstrong and Getty.
0: In the United States, there's a break-in every 26 seconds. That means somewhere, right now, an intruder is getting closer.
1: The problem is most security systems only alert you after a break-in has already started, but that's too late.
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7: ABC News, I'm Dave Packer. President Trump is defending the memorandum of understanding with Iran to end the war. But lawmakers on both sides of the aisle are raising questions. The deal lifts the U.S. naval blockade, allowing Iran to immediately resume selling oil. Senator Bill Cassidy, a Louisiana Republican, is calling it the worst foreign policy blunder in decades.
8: Iran's left stronger. We are left weaker. Our allies are left weaker.
7: Arthur is now a post-tropical storm as it continues to push into Mississippi and move east. It's already caused flood damage in parts of Louisiana and Mississippi. Luigi Mangione's legal team has changed course again 24 hours after saying they were planning to use a psychiatric defense in his trial for the killing of UnitedHealthcare CEO. Now his lawyers say that's off the table. Southcom announcing another U.S. strike targeting an alleged drug smuggling boat in the Eastern Pacific. Three people on board were killed. This is ABC News.
9: The KFQD weather forecast for Anchorage and the Valley. As we work through this afternoon, skies will see a decent amount of sunshine, high 65 to 70. Partly cloudy tonight, lows in the low 50s. Friday, intervals of sun and clouds, highs in the upper 60s. Saturday, also intervals of sun and clouds, highs in the upper 60s. This is KFQD meteorologist Steve Adamson.

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1: As we speak, as we are doing this radio show, which I don't know when you're going to hear it, but J.D. Vance is taking questions, standing up at the podium in the White House press room, and it is by far the most thorough explanation from the administration thus far of what this deal is, why they think it will work, all the details from every angle, by far. Because Trump, you know how Trump talks and the way he is, and he can't quite understand. I mean, J.D.'s laying it out very methodically, and then people are drilling down, and he's answering the questions. So I'm trying not to have a knee-jerk negative reaction to it just because everything that's come out over the last couple of days seems so ridiculous to me. But, like, for instance, he was just saying a few minutes ago on the whole Iran gets rockets thing and everything like that. Look, we're not going to tell any country they're not allowed to defend themselves, whether it's Israel or Iran. And I just think, well, one's a good guy and one's a bad guy. Why do you treat them the same way? I just don't understand that. But we'll get into that in hour four.
2: Yeah, anytime somebody engages in moral relativism, be careful. So, yeah, looking forward to that. We will distill down J.D.'s statement and his Q&A to great highlights for you so you can understand the administration's point of view and draw your own conclusions. One of the few advantages of aging is that you get to witness things that unfold over a significant chunk of time, including the utter decay of the West Coast's great cities in particular, from Seattle to Portland to San Francisco and Sacramento and L.A. and San Diego. It's just utterly tragic. They have fallen apart and rotted and become diseased under Democratic Party control. And we frequently spotlight one or the other in a little feature, in this case called Seattle is Crumbling.
3: Seattle is crumbling!
1: Love it.
2: Yeah, yeah. Our old metal guy hadn't done a Seattle one, so we hired a new hair metal guy.
3: Seattle is crumbling!
1: Yeah, that's the dude from Warrant that we hired to sing that. He was willing to work for $5. He did that.
2: Weighs 325 pounds now.
3: Seattle is crumbling!
2: Still got the blonde hair, though.
1: Or it might have been the guy from Winger. Who would know the difference?
2: It doesn't matter. So, a new report from the Downtown Seattle Association says that Seattle lost thousands of jobs and significant property value in the years since it implemented the Jumpstart payroll tax in 2020. That was hammering companies for daring to hire people and taxing them for it. The report compares Seattle's status with its neighboring city, Bellevue, a lovely place which has no comparable payroll tax or social housing tax, and found that while Seattle's workforce and property values have shrunk, Bellevue's have remained resilient. Since 2020, what we've seen in downtown Seattle is not a jump start, but a slowdown. Since being implemented, downtown Seattle's lost around 30,000 jobs. The office vacancy rate increased to 32% in the downtown core, and more than $10 billion in office value have been lost. Meanwhile, look right over there. That's Bellevue. You can see it. Dating back to 2020, the city has seen more jobs come to its core, lower office vacancy, and the stability of office building values. This provides a stark tale of two cities and two tax environments just miles apart. The child mayor of Seattle, Katie Wilson, who is still on her mommy and daddy's payroll and is a socialist and a child in so many ways.
1: It's amazing how many socialists live off their parents or a trust or borrow from friends and never pay them back or whatever.
2: Yes.
1: Including Karl Marx himself, by the way, if you've never looked into his biography. Although this was our knock on Fetterman, and he turned out to be, pretty damned reasonable in the Senate.
2: After his stroke.
1: You think that was the difference, huh?
2: I don't know why or how, but it was a rather stark pivot point. And I don't know whether it was an emotional reaction to, I'm not going to engage in stupid politics anymore. I almost died. I'm going to tell the truth. Or if it caused a fundamental change in his brain.
1: Wow.
2: Because that sort of thing can change your temperament and your personality. Anyway, back to woman-child Katie Wilson. So the U.S. is playing the Socceroos, the Australian football team, tomorrow in the World Cup. Can't wait to watch that. Got the U.S. Open Golf Championship going on this weekend, too, and Father's Day. Woohoo! Anyway, oh, so Seattle, and I love this characterization. Seattle cleaned itself up to host the World Cup the way a child cleans his room before his parents come upstairs, by shoving the dirty laundry under the bed and stuffing everything else into the closet. Socialist Mayor Katie Wilson herded thousands of drug addicts away from the neighborhood around the big football stadium near downtown hotels, then bragged that Seattle is ready for the massive influx of international visitors. But walk a couple of blocks away, and the truth crowds the sidewalk, hunched over and smoking fentanyl. And this week, this writer, whose name, credit where it is due, oh, for God's sake, pop-ups, Ari Hoffman. Nice writing, Ari. Back to the article. There we go. This week, Ari joined Jonathan Cho, senior fellow at the Discovery Institute, and Andrea Suarez, founder of homeless outreach group We Heart Seattle, for what we call the Doom Loop Tour, through parts of Seattle that officials hope World Cup visitors never see. At 12th and Jackson in the Chinatown International District that overlooks the stadium, I mean, it's literally a couple blocks away, hundreds of people, hundreds, clustered on corners to openly smoke fentanyl and staggered through the streets like a horde from The Walking Dead. Drug deals going down in plain view. Minority-owned businesses, especially in the district's Asian part. Shopkeepers that have been abandoned by the city for years were left to fend for themselves. Many had had to board up their storefront windows. One had to intervene. This is while they were there, to stop a drugged-out vagrant from breaking into his car while he watched. A pair of people we took to be charity workers distributed food to the addicts. Then when we tried to speak with them, the reality became clear. They weren't charity workers. They were drug dealers trying to draw in customers for their illegal drug sales.
1: Oh, wow.
2: Hey, come on over here. I got a hot dog for you. You need some fentanyl? We spoke with a dazed-looking girl who looked no older than 15, wearing a loose-fitting bra and torn, unbuttoned jeans. In one hand, she held a straw, and the other, fentanyl foil. Now, Suarez, the person I mentioned, who personally interacts with homeless people and tries to get them into housing and treatment without the city's help, told me she believed the girl was a victim of trafficking, but the teenager declined her offer of assistance, accepted a hug. And so they tried. Yeah, I know. It's so sad.
1: The whole drug thing. So there is some famous actress I didn't know. She was a child star of the 80s or 90s who died recently. Did you follow that story?
2: I don't remember.
1: On one of those Who's the Bell or Your Dad's Name is Charlie or whatever TV shows. And
2: those
1: she died.
2: Hilariously perfect. Go on.
1: Yeah, she died. And they had, you know, pictures of her as a child star and then pictures of her recently when she was found on the streets of L.A. And just, you know, skeletal and had gotten into the hardcore drugs. And I was just thinking about how there's almost no rescuing these people. And I don't know what we do as society. You'd almost have to put them on an island or lock them in a camp or something because their brains are ruined. They cannot support themselves any longer. If you don't have them in like a jail-like setting, they're going to run out and do more drugs and steal stuff.
2: Right.
1: So I don't even know what the answer is for people that are that far down the road at this point.
2: You know, I want to get back to that point in just a second. Let me finish up the Seattle stuff, then we'll approach that more generally. So after encountering this poor, young, underaged girl who is probably, you know, some junkie, some maybe a pimp's rape slave, maybe she just turns tricks to support her drug habit. She's completely lost her soul as a teenager. Then we attempted to walk through Lewis Park. I walked through Lewis Park, a natural area with a hiking trail that's become a no-go zone. In the twilight, we can make out the flicker of dozens of lighters burning fentanyl along the path. Suarez, remember, that's the activist gal, called out to see if anyone needed services. Addicts pelted her and Chloe with expletives and half-eaten pints of Ben and Jerry's ice cream in response. A few of those wandering nearby warned us not to go further in, saying it was too dangerous. Honduran drug gangs are controlling the park. By abandoning the addicts and the homeless to the gangs, the city is feeding an ecosystem of exploitation and violence. Outside the park, we came across a mostly naked, emaciated body on the ground. Couldn't tell if it was a man or a woman. We immediately called 911, and they came and retrieved the dead body. We could see the lights of Lumen Field, where hundreds of thousands of soccer fans will be flocking in coming weeks.
1: I used to know all those areas, too. Back before I had kids, I used to go to Seattle regularly in Pioneer Square and listen to bands and walk around and drink and all that sort of stuff, and I had a good time. And I didn't realize that some of these areas are no-go zones now for regular people.
2: Yeah, yeah. For more than a decade, Seattle has followed the Housing First model, which treats housing as the primary response to homelessness without demanding treatment, mental health care, or accountability. It absolutely misplaces what it is. It's not a homelessness problem. The animating detail, the most important thing about their lives, is not that they lack a permanent address. It's that they're a hardcore, hard drug addict, which you've said a thousand times. Back to your point, which is absolutely true. I quoted Sam Quinones the other day about don't dismiss Spencer Pratt's candidacy because it opened a lot of people's eyes and it made it, no longer taboo to talk about what we were just saying, that it's a drug problem, not an address problem. And Sam wrote a blockbuster piece for the Free Press in which he talks about the two synthetic drugs made in Mexico. The super meth, as it's being called, or the new meth, which started in like 2012 or 2014 to be distributed on the streets, and fentanyl in 2018, both are present nationwide. But it's hyper pure coming out of Mexico, and it quickly drove the users to symptoms of psychosis and thus homelessness, and then they get on the fentanyl and they die. And the idea that everybody was mentally ill and that's why they're on the street is wrong.
4: No,
2: those who are, we ought to be more aggressively helping them whether they want it or not. But the fact that the powers that be don't ever admit the drugs are destroying people's minds and making them unsalvageable zombies is just proof that it's just the government response to a lot of this is a pipeline to hand out taxpayer money to their cronies, the homeless industrial complex. And what's especially cruel about this and horrifying is these people claim to be compassionate, but they're the opposite. They're draining taxpayer money while acting compassionate and condemning these people to death. And as Sam puts it, where is it? For it's been taboo to discuss these drugs, the mental illness they cause, and their connection to the homelessness. Dissent was silenced and shame. It should not be heresy to suggest that those on the streets are often drug addicted and mentally ill, and essentially that the only solution is to attack the drug thing. But he makes a really eloquent statement. I'm trying to find it about how it's a slow motion death row that we're running, letting these people fry their brains on the meth, then killing them with the fentanyl. It's the absolute opposite of compassion. I wish I could find it. I will find it. But I liked his characterization of it as a slow motion death row.
1: I was a better person and worried more about the compassion angle of it. I'm always worried about the legal, law abiding, tax paying citizen and their role in this whole story. It'd be one thing if it was a death row or whatever, and they weren't stealing your kid's bike or breaking into your car or threatening you as you walk down the street. But it's not. All those things are included. If it were a fenced-off area where they want to die on their own, knock yourself out, do what you want, it's your life. But that's not the way it works. You're stealing from the rest of us, ruining parts of the city where people can't, run their businesses.
2: Right.
1: Draining the taxpayer.
2: 100% correct. Both ends of it are correct, and both of it point in the same direction. Outlaw hard drugs, bust the dealers, enforce the law always. What we do with the thousands and thousands of people these permissive policies have allowed to become seriously, irrevocably mentally ill because of the meth, I have no idea. It's a shame, but Seattle is crumbling.
1: I'm glad we got that in because he's got to get back to work at the Starbucks.
2: Right.
1: Lead singer of Winger. J.D. Vance explaining the MOU right now. We'll have some of the highlights from that in hour four. Lots of stuff coming up. Stay here.
0: Armstrong and Getty.
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1: Quick follow-up to the discussion about all the street people in Seattle and all that different sort of stuff we were talking about, and what do you do with the drug addicts that have ruined their brains? And
2: Seattle and a thousand small, large, and medium-sized towns all over. Yeah.
1: A lot of places around the West Coast, certainly around the country, but I honestly don't know what you do with these people. I don't know if they can quit. A lot of them don't want to quit. Mm. And then even if they did quit, if their brains don't work and they're unhirable, what do you do with them as a society?
2: Right. I found one of the things I wanted to share from Sam Quinones' piece. He says, outreach workers on the street offer beds, services, and treatment to people living in tents among feces and disease, raped and beaten, yet who routinely refuse those services. Workers conclude these folks are not ready for treatment. But this is a reaction from another era when heroin dominated the streets and people could survive on it for years, even decades. It ignores another change fentanyl and meth have created. People on the streets will never be ready for treatment in the time it takes for meth to drive them mad and for fentanyl to kill them.
1: Yeah.
2: Powerful stuff. Yeah. I wanted to squeeze that in, but we don't want to be complete Debbie Downers. Speaking of which, Rachel Dratch, who played that hilarious character on Saturday Night Live, is killing it on Broadway right now in a revival of the Rocky Horror Picture Show. And she did the commencement address at Dartmouth the other day and reprised her fabulous character.
3: It's quite an achievement graduating from Dartmouth. Of course, thanks to AI, there won't be any jobs left. So congrats to all on your mandatory gap years. It's inspiring to see all your fresh minds ready to take on the world. Sadly, due to the construction of data centers and the impending water wars, the most useful college majors now are foraging and hand-to-hand combat. Yeah, AI may take all our jobs and clean drinking water, but at least we can all see what we'd look like as Leather Daddy Santa.
2: Wow. That was funny. Although that whole water thing is so a canard.
1: Yeah. That was an interesting way to approach it. First of all, do college kids know what a famous Saturday Night Live bit was from 20 years before they were born?
2: Or was it that long ago?
1: Huh?
2: Yeah,
1: it was a long time ago.
2: Yeah.
1: Interesting way to attack the whole AI thing in front of the college crowd is to make it like, yeah, it does suck, and let's make a joke about it, as opposed to trying to pitch it as kind of a positive. Artificial intelligence is coming, and the crowd boos, boo!
2: No, listen to me. It's going to be great. You suck! Yeah, people joke about what they fear. It's a way to come into terms with it. I think that's perfectly fine.
1: Yeah.
2: I mean, there's something about humor that changes a fear into a, I can deal with this. I'll find a way.
1: Yeah.
2: This changes your brain chemistry.
1: Oh, my God. So, J.D. Vance, with the best explanation yet of their theory of the case around the deal with Iran to end the war, and we'll have that for you in hour four. This is all brand new stuff you haven't heard. If you don't get it, get the podcast, Armstrong and Getty On Demand.
2: Subscribe!
0: Armstrong and Getty.
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6: You're watching Alaska's News Source. We are just days away from summer solstice. With all this beautiful daylight comes a dangerous time for wildfires. One of those fires sparked last night and grew quickly to about 90 acres. It is one of three staffed wildfires in Alaska right now, and Chief Meteorologist Melissa Fry has been watching it. Melissa, what do we need to know?
7: Yeah, we need to know that that fire danger is climbing quickly. This particular fire, again, they don't have it contained, but they do have it pretty much under control. I want to show you those latest conditions as we look at fire danger across the state. Again, this one pretty concerning last night as it grew from just a few acres to nearly 90 acres in a matter of hours. The Grandview Fire, you can see burning east there of Soldotna. This is north of the Sterling Highway, just north of that community of Sterling. First reported yesterday afternoon, quickly growing through the night, driven east by those strong winds. Now, there are power lines close by, and those were actually shut off last night, but fortunately, they don't believe that they are currently in danger at this time. There's no evacuations either currently, but they do have a lot of assets, a lot of resources going in to protect this area and to fight this fire. We'll keep watching that one closely. And it's just one of a number of fires burning across the state. Over 7,500 acres burned so far this year. 50 active fires right now, nine of those new in the past 24 hours. And needless to say, that fire danger is high. We actually have a heat advisory for the northern parts of the interior with temperatures into the mid-80s this weekend. Red flag warnings for the Matsu starting tomorrow because of active lightning conditions. And then we'll see active lightning also across Fairbanks and the interior as we head into the weekend. So you know the drill. Alaskans, this time of year, as temperatures start to warm, it's dry. We are seeing that lightning in the area. Just really important that you are staying safe and staying smart as we head into the weekend. But it will be beautiful. We'll see lots of sunshine tomorrow. Anchorage up to 70, 83, and Fairbanks even low 70s into Juneau. And Trace, I'll have a closer look at that full weekend forecast next.
6: Great. Thanks, Melissa. And starting today, burn permits are suspended in Delta, Tok, and the Matsu. It continues for Fairbanks, Salcha, and Rail Belt. Burning debris piles and lawns and using burn barrels are not allowed. Cooking and warming fires are allowed with extreme caution. And in Anchorage today, you cannot have campfires, burn pits, and open fires on the ground. You can use barbecue grills and enclosed pellet grills. Portable outdoor fire pits may be used with restrictions. Always check your local area's website before burning to make sure you're following the regulations. The Anchorage Police Department has named the man who died in Tuesday night's officer-involved shooting at Anchorage's Walmart on the old Seward Highway. Police say he was 33-year-old DeAndre Robertson. Anchorage police say a routine retail theft call took a sharp turn and ended in the suspect being killed and two officers being shot. One of them had to be hospitalized. We have more details on this case on our website, and we have a longer story coming up from you tonight at 6. Fairbanks police are asking for your help in finding a suspect from the June 9th shooting near 15th Avenue and Stacia Street. They say 25-year-old Devontae Jordan Rowley Betus Nelson has now been identified as that suspect. Police say around 6:30 on the night of the shooting, it got a report of two men fighting, what appeared to be a gunshot, and then someone running away. FPD says he is thought to be armed and dangerous, and you should not approach or attempt to contact him. It is also noted he is a suspect and innocent until proven guilty.
8: You know, we just want to try to locate him so that we can contact him and then figure it out. Just need to assume that he is still armed with the firearm, you know, or possibly armed with another firearm or other type of weapon. And so just to be very careful with that.
6: FPD says Betus Nelson is being charged with assault and misconduct involving weapons. If you have information, call Fairbanks Police Department. And if you see him, call 911 immediately. An Anchorage man is facing murder charges after the state said he killed his wife in 2023. Georgina Fernandez was back in court today.
9: This is the first reaction we've seen from Zarius Hildebrand.
10: Doesn't post pics / take pics. Doesn't act the same about us. Ex hardly calls me pretty, is less lovey-dovey.
9: This face, as the state presents a note log found on his 21-year-old wife, Soraya Hildebrand's phone from April 2023, as an Anchorage Police Department detective read those messages.
10: I have constant thoughts of you cheating on me, example, texting other girls.
11: Again, you don't know necessarily who wrote it.
10: Correct.
11: You don't know why they wrote it.
10: But No, I guess I don't know their reasonings for writing the notes.
9: Hildebrand is facing murder charges after the state said he killed Soraya on August 6, 2023, around 2:45 a.m. He later reported her missing and assisted in her search efforts.
10: And it says, I'll follow you out in the summer.
9: On Thursday, the state showed the jury photos found on Soraya's phone, including screenshots of conversations and explicit photos shared between Hildebrand and another person.
10: You just look so good in it. I love it. But the first or third one is the only acceptable way to walk around my house.
9: Those screenshots saved on Soraya's phone at 2:18 a.m. on August 6th, roughly half an hour before APD received a call of shots fired. The state also broke down Hildebrand's cell phone records.
10: Throughout your review of the Cellbright and this exhibit, were there multiple searches for gun stores or guns in general on the defendant's phone?
9: Yes. Including searching for OnlyFans, pornographic websites, and a strip club after Soraya's death.
10: So to be clear, does that mean on August 6, 2023 at 8:32 a.m., the defendant not only Googled Alaska Bush Company, but actually went to their website and homepage? Correct.
9: The defense pushing back.
12: We don't necessarily know who at what time was using a cell phone. We just know that from these reports that this is information the cell phone has collected, correct?
10: Correct.
9: As it continues to hold a steady argument that Soraya died from a self-inflicted gunshot wound and Hildebrand's behavior following her death was a result of a scared man. Georgina Fernandez, Alaska's news source.
6: The state also presented evidence of phone records showing a search result of Hildebrand's phone for Mount Baldy and also a park near where Soraya's body was found. Still ahead, as tensions in the Middle East evolve, gas prices are changing. We check in with how drivers are feeling about them.
13: I'm here at Mirror Lake, where lots of people are getting outside and soaking up the sun just a few days before solstice, our longest day of the year. So be sure to stay tuned, and I'll have more on the science of solstice coming up.
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17: What do you get when you have a governor that has no plan, who picks petty political fights instead of solving problems? The number of jobs declined. Our salmon runs declined. The number of teachers in Alaska declined. Our energy production declined. And our PFD got smaller. It's time to end the Dunleavy decline. Tell Governor Dunleavy to start working across the aisle and get things done. Paid for by Alaskans for Posterity. Elizabeth Johnson, Chair, approves this message.
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6: Across the country, gas prices are falling now that President Trump has signed a memorandum of understanding that could end the war in Iran. Lauren Maxwell spoke with some local drivers today to get reactions. She joins us live.
18: Yeah, we'll be seeing plenty of business here at this gas station on the corner of Tudor and Old Seward. That's really no surprise. Check it out. It's because for the first time in a long time, gas prices are under $5 a gallon. Customers say it's been rough.
19: Been crazy how expensive it's been.
18: Simply filling up the tank.
20: Price of gas, ain't that something?
18: Has hit many people hard.
20: Well, I've been already spent 20. and don't need more.
18: One woman told us.
21: It's been like a little extra nudge to bike to work in the morning instead of getting in a car.
18: She's thrilled to see prices drop, but wonders how far it will go.
21: For those communities that are off the road system that have a lot more impact on fuel prices, like that's where I'm watching more.
18: And she's not alone. Pilots at Lake Hood say they've yet to see a drop in aviation gas.
22: They're high. I mean, they've been sticking around right under $8, but yeah, it's high.
18: Another pilot questioned how soon the situation in Iran will turn around.
23: I think there's still a long way to go before we get anywhere close to normal. And I'm actually, you know, concerned that normal is going to be a new normal.
18: One thing most everyone can agree on.
20: It'd be a big help for this war to stop and prices of gas go down and other things to come down. We need it.
18: So as you heard, some people really taking a wait-and-see approach, but honestly, mostly it's just relief that prices are finally starting to go down. And of course, that's really good news for summer travelers. Lauren Maxwell, Alaska's news source.
7: And coming up after the break, we're going to take a look at that full weekend forecast, what you can expect starting tomorrow through the weekend into next week. But first, take a look at those daylight hours. Again, we're counting down the final days to solstice, sunsetting tonight, 11:41 in Anchorage, that's 12:45 in Fairbanks, almost as late as it gets.

0: Welcome to the Amazon, ruled by notorious hunters. Jaguar, anaconda, the caiman that make the waters dance. The Americas, Fun Fact Edition, tonight on NBC.
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6: I knew it was time to do something about my smile, and it was the best thing I ever did.
7: If you think it's time, we're here for you.
8: I buy travel trailers in the lower 48, drive them up the Alcan, and sell to fellow Alaskans. The cost to do that now is about 40% higher than it was last year. The tariffs Nick Begich voted for are crushing us. This is impacting my livelihood. I'm not just worried about how I'm going to get my inventory, but who's going to be able to afford it in this economy? Will my business be able to survive? Tell Nick Begich to stop supporting tariffs.
9: If you've been on the American River, it's uphill, it's downhill. There's trails everywhere that you can walk, and it just makes you happy. And I couldn't walk, and it was terrible. I was turning into a real crab. I went to the Goodfeet store, and I tried on the arch supports. I never have taken them off since the day I bought them. I can walk, I can run, I can jump, I can do anything. My name's Terry, and that's my Goodfeet story.
10: You too can get back out there with arch supports from the Goodfeet store.
11: Hey, welcome back. It is that time of year where it is important that you are paying close attention to fire danger, staying safe, and staying smart, especially as we head into the weekend. Here's a look at those next big impacts. Fire danger is climbing as temperatures are warming, and thunderstorm activity is also climbing and likely for many of us as we head into this holiday weekend. So a number of weather alerts in place because of that combination. I want to start here in the Mat-Su because this is where we're first going to see the impacts heading into tomorrow. High lightning activity is likely for the Matanuska Valley all the way up into the Susitna Valley. So again, really important that you're just staying smart when it comes to fire danger, as we'll already have lightning in the area. And then also really important that you're staying smart when it comes to lightning safety. If you have outdoor plans in the second half of the day tomorrow, when the thunder roars, head indoors. Please stay safe there. Across the interior, it's Saturday. They need to be prepared for that high lightning activity. Similar conditions to what we'll see down south first on Friday. And then for the Yukon Flats, a heat advisory. We don't see this very often in Alaska, but temperatures in this area will be in the mid-80s. If you're not used to those kinds of temperatures or don't have areas to go to cool off, please be safe. It can get dangerous pretty quickly with temperatures that warm, especially for about 3 days in a row. Temperatures are already climbing pretty quickly for us today. Many of us have pluses in front of those numbers, meaning temperatures climbing about 5 to 15 degrees already compared to this time yesterday. High temperatures, upper 60s today in Anchorage so far, mid-70s into the interior and back into those upper 50s in southeast. So as we look ahead to tomorrow, we're going to start to see that thunderstorm activity developing here around South Central, especially in those Talkeetna Mountains, where we've already seen it earlier this week, and then that moves to the west from there. Once we get into Saturday, I expect that lightning activity to be more obvious there into the interior. Here we are at 6 o'clock, and you can see those scattered storms here north of the Alaska Range. But for South Central, including the Kenai Peninsula and the valley, we will see calmer, mostly sunny, dry conditions on Saturday. And then as we head into Sunday, the lightning activity starts to taper off, but we do start to see a little bit of cloud cover, even the chances for some light rain arriving on the Kenai Peninsula. Again, that's not until Sunday. So if you have plans to do some hiking, some camping, some fishing on the Kenai, it is Sunday, Father's Day, that we'll start to see those clouds returning to the area. For those of you in southeast, pretty pleasant. The sunshine's back and those temperatures are warming, low to mid 70s, even getting to the upper 70s near Skagway and Haines. Into the interior, slight chances for those isolated thunderstorms tomorrow, but look how warm it is, 83 for the high temperature in Fairbanks. Mostly sunny across the Kenai Peninsula. It's going to be a beautiful Friday for you. Highs will be in the mid-60s there. Similar conditions for Prince William Sound. Just watch out for those isolated afternoon thunderstorms into the Copper River Basin and Valley, where high temperatures, they're going to be toasty on this Juneteenth, back into the mid to upper 70s. Anchorage headed to 70 for your Friday. Again, we'll see chances for those thunderstorms developing in the mountains in the second half of the day. So you may see a little bit of that cloud cover sliding in. Saturday's looking nice. We'll still see temperatures close to 70 degrees. And then for the solstice, a little bit of cloud cover begins to move in, but we don't see any widespread cloud cover or rain showers until we get into the middle of next week, which by that point we'll actually need it. Tracy?
4: Yeah, and by that point we're into summer. It's okay. Yes. I can't wait to see that 70 tomorrow. Thank you. After the break, we're headed out for some more sunshine. Bailey Braun joins us while soaking up the rays to tell us about the science behind the solstice.
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17: The Seward Highway busy in both directions. That's from 36th Avenue to the Ingra Gamble split. Northern Lights struggling eastbound from Princeton Way to Lake Otis Parkway. Same story with Airport Heights as you head toward DeGlen. The outbound Glen looking good. Croson Law Group, Time Saver Traffic.
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27: This is when solstice actually occurs. Now, summer solstice marks not only the longest day of the year typically, but also when the sun's angle is at its peak in alignment with the Earth's Tropic of Cancer. And this means that the sun's rays reach its northernmost peak and the rays hit Earth perpendicularly. So be sure to get outside while we await the longest day of the year. I know plenty of people are going to be out celebrating. At Mirror Lake, I'm Bailey Braun, Alaska's news source.
4: Looks lovely. And it is a big day for Mexico and Alaska on the World Cup stage. In what could be a first, an Anchorage-born star is on the world stage. And a win today for Mexico could also be a win for fans from the last frontier. Tyler Lane is live in East Anchorage ahead of the first minute. Now, Tyler, how are things looking?
0: Well, Tracy, we are waiting things out in style here at La Michoacana in Anchorage. The World Cup match between Mexico and South Korea just getting going moments ago. Mexico almost adding one here just past the 20th minute, now into the 21st. And that's kind of what we're looking for. Can Mexico pour a couple on? Two, three, four, five goals. That way by the second half, Obed Vargas can make his stay out in the substitution and become the first Alaskan to ever set foot on a World Cup pitch. Now, in the meantime, we are set up pretty well. I got the carne asada fries. I got the mango set up for me. So we're going to hang out for a little bit, have some fun, have some good time with all these different people. And then we're also going to take a look around Anchorage and see how some other people are celebrating. So stay tuned for that coming up at 6 o'clock.
1: 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But the story happens here. Being here is what matters.
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28: Why did we fire Mary Peltola? Here's a reminder. In Congress, Peltola voted against funding medical care programs our veterans rely on. And she voted against funding military construction projects and housing for military families. Even worse, Mary Peltola voted against a pay raise for our troops. We fired Mary because she left our military and veterans behind. A reminder why we don't want her in the Senate. Last Frontier PAC is responsible for the content of this advertising.

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3: Well, the Star Spangled Sing-Off is moving into the next stage. 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

0: on to the final stage. We have one final stage after this.
1: Yes, please vote to get the Alaskans through. And take a look at your 7-day forecast. This is looking pretty good for solstice for Juneteenth and for Father's Day. Those high temperatures holding right about 70 degrees. We just get a little bit of cloud cover through the weekend. And again, stay safe and stay smart when it comes to fire danger.
0: Yes, because it is going to be a little crispy out there, but it is lovely and warm. If you get a chance to be out, please do so. We'll see you back here tonight at 6.
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9: Breaking news tonight, the dangerous flash flood emergency. Communities completely underwater. The dramatic rescues as catastrophic floods swamp neighborhoods. Homes nearly submerged. An alligator swimming down a flooded street. And the urgent evacuations fears this dam could give at any moment. Our reporter in the storm zone. Plus the tornado outbreak carving a path of devastation. Twisters leveling homes and ripping the roof off this school. Also breaking tonight, gunshots in New York's Times Square. People running for their lives. Officers racing in. The chaos as millions descend on the Big Apple for the Knicks parade. This just in, the sudden reversal in the Luigi Mangione case. His team now withdrawing his psychiatric defense argument. The Iran deal dividing the Republican Party. How lead negotiator Vice President J.D. Vance is firing back at his own party. Ukraine's biggest attack on Moscow ever. The refinery struck, sending the lid of an oil drum soaring. The final image before a horse-drawn carriage accident. A teenage passenger killed. The growing calls to ban the carriages from Central Park. Former President Obama's star-studded presidential center opening. All three ex-presidents joining the celebrations. Life-saving car rescue. An officer breaking a window to save a 2-year-old left in the brutal heat. The chilling encounter in the waters. Video capturing a shark circling a surfer. And the American heroes honored today. We speak with the veteran who put his own life on the line for his fellow soldiers. Now receiving the military's highest honor. Nightly news starts right now.
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0: with Tom Yamas.
1: Hey, good evening. It's great to be with you tonight. We want to start with that dangerous 1-2 punch from Mother Nature. A flash flood emergency down south and a violent and catastrophic tornado outbreak across the Midwest. Right now, the remnants of Tropical Storm Arthur are bringing life-threatening floods to the south. At least 180 homes flooded out in Louisiana alone. And that number is growing. Look at this rescue here. A boat needed to save people trapped in trailers nearly underwater in Mississippi. And we're also following evacuations over concerns a dam might fail, with officials warning people to rush to higher ground. And we even saw an alligator, you see it right here clearly, lurking in the waters of this Louisiana neighborhood. And in the Midwest, a massive tornado outbreak. This is the path of destruction, one left behind. The scale of that destruction is shocking. With scenes like this, roofs ripped off a school in Illinois. You can see the classrooms there. We are in both storm zones tonight, and we want to begin with Priscilla Thompson in flooded out Mississippi.
2: Tonight, catastrophic flooding triggering dramatic water rescues in Mississippi, where the remnants of Tropical Storm Arthur are still raging. In Stone County, a rescue team in this boat pulling one man to safety from a trailer surrounded by floodwaters. The devastation seen from above. Cars underwater and homes almost completely submerged. This man seen trudging through thigh-deep water to rescue his dogs. And this woman helped to safety. One state over in Louisiana, the National Weather Service says more than 180 homes are flooded across the state. This video capturing a boat rescue outside New Orleans. And in a nearby suburb, an alligator seen here swimming down a flooded street, just steps from homes. In Picayune, Mississippi, the water is still rising. People in this neighborhood told by the sheriff's department to evacuate.
3: You're leaving?
4: Yeah, we've already left. We've taken the kids, the dog, and brought them to family.
3: I don't want to leave my house. I mean, if something happens to my house, I want to be there. But I don't know if we're going to be able to get out.
1: And Priscilla joins us now live from the flood zone in Mississippi. And Priscilla, not far from where you are tonight, there's a risk of a dam failing?
2: Yeah, Tom, you can see already how bad the flooding is all around me, in some cases up to people's doorsteps. And now officials are saying that that Anchor Lake Dam could fail. It's about 15 minutes north of here, and urging people to get to higher ground because this could get much worse. Tom?
1: Priscilla Thompson leading us off. We are also tracking that tornado outbreak across the Midwest tonight, and Maggie Vespa and her team are in hard-hit Illinois.
5: Caught on camera, devastating tornadoes carving ruthless paths across multiple states. At least 9 twisters reported in Illinois, Wisconsin, and Alabama overnight.
6: It'd be looking like it's on the ground.
5: Tonight, the destruction in rural Illinois is jaw-dropping.
7: It is wild how clear the path of this tornado was. Just home after home ripped apart. I mean, this one is completely destroyed.
5: This elementary school's roof ripped off.
8: That was my very first car when I was 16 years old.
5: In hard-hit Effingham, Michael Yeager's father started this auto supply store and classic car museum decades ago. Now, it's decimated.
9: If you had to put a price tag on what was in that building, what is in that building?
8: Probably north of $5 million.
10: My husband comes running in. He's like, get down now. He's like, it's coming right for us.
5: Anissa Harrington ran for cover with her husband and 2 kids.
10: It was just so loud. You could hear that the house was starting to lift from the foundation.
5: Yeah. Now she and so many others struggling to pick up the pieces, with cleanup only beginning.
1: You could hear the terror in the voice of that resident right there. Maggie joins us now live from Effingham, Illinois. And Maggie, authorities say there were injuries where you're reporting from tonight?
7: Yeah, Tom, that's right, there were. And when you see damage this massive and this intense, you can absolutely understand why. Thankfully, authorities say no one was seriously injured or killed. Tom.
1: Maggie Vespa there in that tornado zone tonight. Maggie, we thank you. Here in New York City, a shooting in broad daylight in Times Square. Tourists were running for cover, but it comes during the biggest NYPD event operation ever to protect the Knicks victory parade. Sam Brock was there.
11: A terrifying scene in the heart of Times Square. The sound of gunshots sending people scattering in one of the most congested parts of New York City.
12: No way, there's gunshots.
11: Police say one person is in custody and no injuries at this time. The dramatic incident coming just hours after what the NYPD called its biggest planned operation ever. Securing Lower Manhattan for the Knicks parade after the team's first title in more than 50 years. A New York crowd coming out by the millions, flooding the streets with Broadway jammed shoulder to shoulder right along the parade route. Subways teeming and people just trying to sneak a peek. Other fans turned away hours before the parade even began because of crowds. The NYPD says an estimated 2 million people attended with no major incidents. The team stars, including point guard Jalen Brunson, soaking in the moment.
0: Damn, New York, we really did it, man. We really did it.
12: So often when this city comes together, it is because we are forced to, by a moment of tragedy or adversity. What a gift it is to be brought together by pure, unfiltered joy.
11: On a morning, the city's euphoria permeated the streets. For so many, that joy still remains. But tonight, a sobering reality. Securing the biggest city in the country is never without challenges.
1: And Sam Brock joins us now live. Sam, you were downtown this morning. You're in Times Square now. 10,000 police officers in just one section of New York City. What did that feel like?
13: That's exactly right. Look, police were everywhere. Every area, Tom, was barricaded. You mentioned the 10,000 police officers. That is the largest deployment ever for an event. So security was airtight. As for what's happening in Times Square, we found it from police recently. There were officers nearby. When they got that call, they responded right away, and the suspect is now in custody. Tom?
1: Sam Brock for us. Sam, we thank you. That is some news just in that we will be very frank with you. It's somewhat surprising. Last night, we told you Luigi Mangione would pursue a psychiatric defense in his case, seeming to acknowledge his role in the shooting and the killing. And now, just 24 hours later, a complete reversal. Aaron McLaughlin joins us now live in studio with this breaking news. Aaron, a lot of whiplash here.
14: Yeah, that's right, Tom. Luigi Mangione's defense team has formally notified the court that he is withdrawing his psychiatric defense at this time. That, according to a legal document filed today, the court responded, acknowledging the withdrawal while noting certain transcripts, email, and documents will remain sealed. It was just yesterday when the judge announced Luigi Mangione would pursue that psychiatric defense, which legally conceded that Mangione did kill UnitedHealthcare CEO Brian Thompson in Midtown Manhattan in 2024. No explanation for the sudden reversal was given, but legal experts say it's possible he did not have medical corroboration to back up that defense. The trial is set to start in September.
1: Okay, Aaron, we thank you for that. We want to turn to politics now. Vice President J.D. Vance pushing back, defending that preliminary peace deal with Iran amid growing backlash from top Trump allies. Monica Alves at the White House.
15: Tonight, with a preliminary peace deal with Iran signed by President Trump, Vice President Vance, the lead negotiator for the 14-point memorandum of understanding, defending the framework, which now kickstarts 60 more days of talks.
16: There's a lot of discussion, the MOU, the gentlemen's agreements, the final deal. Words don't matter, ladies and gentlemen. We're about verification.
15: And tonight, as part of the deal, CENTCOM says it lifted its blockade of Iranian ports after Iran stopped attacks on oil tankers in the Strait of Hormuz. But the administration facing growing criticism over other points in the framework, including from top Trump allies.
17: I don't want to give them any money.
15: For allowing Iran to start selling oil again and the promise of billions of dollars in unfrozen assets if Iran complies with the final agreement.
18: I think, unfortunately, the president is receiving some really bad advice on this deal. I don't want to see us send a penny to the Ayatollah.
15: The VP right pushing back.
16: And it's a misrepresentation of the MOU. The idea that they get benefits before they change their behavior is fundamentally a talking point that is issued by people who want the conflict to continue indefinitely.
15: Vance pointing to average gas prices dropping under $4 a gallon, and oil plummeting to around $77 a barrel, near where it was when the war began.
16: The president's peace plan in Iran is already bearing real fruits for the American people.
15: And the VP also going after critics of the deal in Israel.
16: Donald J. Trump is the only head of state in the entire world who is sympathetic to the nation of Israel. Anybody in Israel who thinks their biggest problem is the president of the United States needs to wake up and smell the reality of the situation that country is in.
1: And Monica, this kicks off that 60-day window for more talks, and Vice President Vance will lead the U.S. delegation?
14: That's right. The vice president is actually expected to travel to Switzerland as soon as tonight for those discussions, as Iran's supreme leader today endorsed direct negotiations with the U.S. for a long-term deal. Tom?
1: Okay, Monica Alba at the White House. Some stunning images from Russia where a Ukrainian drone strike on an oil refinery sparked a massive explosion, part of the biggest attack on Moscow since the war started. Keir Simmons has the video tonight.
11: Tonight, the lid of an oil silo soaring into the air from the power of one explosion in Moscow. Outside the refinery, people run for their lives. Later, reports of black rain from burning oil. It's Ukraine's biggest attack on the Russian capital since the beginning of the war. In this video, the camera tracks a drone slamming into a residential building. Tonight, Russian authorities say 16 people were injured. The U.S. once restrained Ukraine from attacking Russia directly. Now Ukraine's President Zelensky calling this retaliation.
17: Putin is not stopping this war. He insists on continuing it, so the pressure must grow.
11: This week at the G7 summit, President Trump meeting with Zelensky and holding a call with President Putin, insisting peace is still possible.
19: Something's going to happen.
11: Tonight, Russian officials vowing to keep striking Ukraine, insisting Ukrainian drone strikes will not impact the Kremlin's determination. Tom?
1: Keir Simmons, first. Keir, we thank you for that. Back here at home to the star-studded opening for the Obama Presidential Center, the former president and first lady were joined by three other living presidents. President Trump, not invited, but may have been the focus of some veiled remarks. Kelly O'Donnell's in Chicago.
5: The Obama Presidential Center grand opening. The rare reunion of all four former presidents and first ladies. A moment that Bono put to music.
20: 46, 42, and 43.
5: A snapshot of the decade since they left the White House. The daughters, who were little girls then, now young women.
21: Oh, I got my tissue in hand.
5: Michelle Obama spoke of her husband's accomplishments. Emotion filled his eyes, all while delivering a gentle yet pointed defense against unnamed critics.
21: How absurd it is to imagine that you might have done anything but make our family and this entire country proud.
5: President Trump was neither mentioned nor invited to attend this ceremony. President Obama said democracy requires this.
22: A belief in the peaceful transfer of power after the people have spoken in fair and free elections, recognizing that in a large, complicated society like ours, no group or faction gets its way 100% of the time.
5: A gallery of artists came together and moved the crowd to its feet.
23: Organizers said they wanted this to be a joyful event. Tomorrow, something new begins as the Obama Presidential Center opens to the public. Tom?
1: Okay, Kelly, thank you for that. When we return in 60 seconds, a teen killed in a horse-drawn carriage accident in Central Park. The photo of the family taken just moments before the horse bolted. Plus, the officer who rescued a child trapped in a hot car. And the shocking video from above. Look at this, a shark getting way too close for comfort to a surfer in California. How this ended.
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1: We are back now with a heartbreaking story right here in New York City. A family taking a carriage ride in Central Park that turned deadly. And now there's a new push to ban the carriages altogether. Stephanie Gostown with the story and the video.
2: A terrifying moment in New York City's Central Park. A horse-drawn carriage bolting with four people inside. The Mahajan family visiting from India had this photo taken just before it happened. 18-year-old Romesh leapt to help his mother, according to a family member who spoke with NBC News. But he fell, hitting his head on the ground, and later died at a nearby hospital. Shocked witnesses described seeing the family.
3: They were crying, they were on the phone. The father, they were just trying to, like, I guess, you know, comfort, you know, the person on the ground.
2: According to the carriage drivers union, the driver got out to take a photo of the family, breaking one of its rules. That's when the horse ran, eventually slamming into another carriage.
4: Normally there would be a line of horses and carriages here. The horses would be drinking the water from the trough, but today, after what happened yesterday, they did not show up for work.
2: A string of incidents, including Wednesday's tragedy, renewing calls to ban the carriages.
6: Enough is enough.
2: City Council member Christopher Marte spoke out on the issue last week.
4: What did you say to the City Council?
6: I said, how long are we going to have to wait? Are we going to have to wait until someone dies? And unfortunately, yesterday, someone did die.
2: The carriages have long been an iconic sight in Central Park, the backdrop to countless Hollywood scenes. Tonight, the union says it is gutted by the tragedy, but believe they can make changes to better protect the horses and their passengers. Stephanie Gosk, NBC News, New York.
1: Okay, when we return tonight, the body cam of a deputy breaking a window to save a child trapped in a hot car as temperatures top 90 degrees. And later, Cuba's big headline tonight, the major change decades after Fidel Castro took power. We'll tell you what's going on.
8: Why is a billionaire from Pennsylvania running ads in Alaska about getting rid of ranked choice voting?
9: Dum, dum, dum, dum, dum. Vote yes, yes.
8: It's because ranked choice is part of an Alaskan election system that includes open primaries and dark money disclosure laws. Open primaries allow us to vote for the best candidate, regardless of party. Dark money disclosure requires outside spenders to tell us where they get their money. These outsiders want to control our elections, and they don't want you to know about it. They don't want you to know that Ballot Measure 2 gets rid of open primaries, taking power from you and giving it back to the political parties. And it lets outsiders flood Alaska with untraceable campaign cash. These outside billionaires think Alaskans are... Vote no on closed primaries. Vote no on dark money. In November, vote no on Measure 2.
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1: We're back now with a dramatic rescue caught on camera. Look at this, a sheriff's deputy in Washington State breaking this car window to rescue a 2-year-old in the backseat on a 92-degree day. Authorities say the toddler was left alone in the hot car for 16 minutes. The deputy tries to soothe him as he brings him to safety. Authorities warn cars can reach 120 degrees in days that hot. The parents are now facing charges of reckless endangerment. Also tonight, Cuba's prime minister announcing big changes with the biggest reforms to Cuba's socialist model since Fidel Castro took power. The prime minister presenting Cuban lawmakers with measures to privatize a huge part of Cuba's economy. It comes after heavy pressure from the U.S. The shift was backed by Cuba's Communist Party, along with former leader Raul Castro. Promises like this have been made before in the past. And take a look at this new drone video of a shark circling a surfer in California. It happened not far from Santa Cruz and Monterey. The shark starts off as a shadow from a distance, but look how close it gets, swimming right up behind the surfer, just feet behind it, before finally peeling off. All right, when we come back here on Nightly News, the honor today for one soldier who rushed into a hail of gunfire to save his brother in arms. His amazing story. That's next.
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15: It's time for the KFQD Fishing Report, brought to you by Indian Valley Meats and Pioneer Door. In Anchorage, anglers are seeing improving king salmon action at the Eklutna Tail Race, with the bite expected to keep getting better. Try cured salmon eggs, spinning glows, or bright spinners. Ship Creek is also seeing increasing king activity with fresh bait and vibrant spinners. In the Mat-Su, king fishing is picking up at Eklutna, while the Little Susitna is producing rainbow trout along with the first kings and sockeye. Remember, the Little Sioux remains restricted to one unbaited single-hook artificial lure through July 13th. On the Kenai, early run kings are trickling into area rivers, and anglers are finding success with salmon roe, plugs, and spin and glow rigs. In Homer, halibut fishing has been excellent, with Pacific cod and rockfish filling the coolers. Fresh herring and large jigs are getting the job done, and a few early king salmon are showing up on trolled herring. In Seward, halibut fishing continues to improve outside Resurrection Bay, while sockeye fishing at the Resurrection River mouth has been very good. But remember, lean cod season remains closed until July 1st, and yellow eye rockfish are closed through June 30th.
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18: What do you get when you have a governor who has no plan? Who picks political fights instead of solving problems. Since Governor Dunleavy took office, Alaska has fewer jobs in our state, fewer salmon running in our waters, fewer teachers in our schools, fewer students enrolled at our universities, not to mention fewer state troopers on our roads, a natural gas shortage in the rail belt, and a lower PFD. Jobs, salmon, Teachers, troopers, energy, and the PFD have all declined while Governor Dunleavy has been in office. Have you had enough of the Dunleavy decline? Call 907-465-3500. Tell Governor Dunleavy we want him to stop picking fights and start reversing Alaska's decline.
3: 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Elizabeth Johnson, Chair, approves this message.
4: K279BG Anchorage. KFQD Anchorage.
1: Finally tonight, an American hero receiving the nation's highest military honor for his courage, for his action, risking his own life to save fellow soldiers. Courtney Cuby has his story.
5: Today, the Commander-in-Chief presenting the Medal of Honor to three veterans for going above and beyond the call of duty.
6: These are great men, great people.
5: Marine Corps Major James Capers and the late Colonel John Ripley for heroic actions in Vietnam. And retired Army Major Nick Dockery, who while on a mission at a remote combat outpost in Afghanistan, led his men in repelling a massive Taliban ambush.
20: We were ambushed and we responded with the way that was most fitting.
5: Specialist Evan Baum was by Dockery's side.
21: I wouldn't be sitting here if it wasn't for Nick and his decision making.
5: They fought more than 100 Taliban in close combat for more than 4 hours. Major Dockery shielded a fellow soldier from an enemy grenade, risking his life by repeatedly running across an open field to help his men when a blast hit them all. Suddenly, he realized Sergeant Jack Hansborough was missing.
21: The Taliban were trying to drag Hansborough away. And Nick took them out and was able to pull Hansborough back. Hansborough just falls like a sack of potatoes. So Nick begins, he takes his kit off and starts doing CPR.
5: While Dockery saved Hansborough's life, he says his fellow soldiers were the heroes that day.
22: Do you consider yourself a hero?
20: Heroism is on the battlefield. There are heroic actions that happen all the time. Can I see why people thought that things that I did was heroic? Certainly. But do I think the collective title hero is appropriate? I would say no.
5: But tonight, a nation honoring his courage. Courtney Cuby, NBC News, Washington.
1: And our thanks to the Dockery, Capers, and Ripley families for their service and sacrifice. That's Nightly News for this Thursday. I'm Tom Yamas. We thank you so much for watching. Tonight, and always, we're here for you. Good night.

I buy travel trailers in the lower 48, drive them up the Alcan, and sell to fellow Alaskans. The cost to do that now is about 40% higher than it was last year. The tariffs Nick Begich voted for are crushing us. This is impacting my livelihood. I'm not just worried about how I'm going to get my inventory, but who's going to be able to afford it in this economy? Will my business be able to survive? Tell Nick Begich to stop supporting tariffs.

0: more powerful than an unexpected storm? Insurance that helps clean it up. Umelic Insurance. Peace of mind. Made in Alaska.
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2: As we come on the air at 6, Anchorage police identified the suspect involved in an officer-involved shooting at the Diamond Walmart. That also left an officer shot and another one in the hospital. It's now the 5th officer-involved shooting in Anchorage this year. Johnson Kuhn is following the story for us tonight.
3: But I want to be very clear. We almost lost an officer last night. Probably 2. What took place.
4: Anchorage police say it started as a retail theft call at the Diamond Walmart on Old Seward Highway, but turned violent within moments inside a small loss prevention office. Dispatch got the call at about 10:03 Tuesday night. Walmart loss prevention reported a suspect in custody for retail theft. That suspect, now identified as 33-year-old DeAndre Robertson. Police say 3 patrol officers went into the loss prevention room where Robertson was being held.
3: This went from a simple misdemeanor arrest to a very violent act at the snap of a finger in close quarters.
4: When officers moved to take Robertson into custody, he tried to flee and a struggle ensued. During that struggle, police say Robertson pulled a concealed handgun and fired. One officer was hit twice in the lower body. They say Robertson also fired a round that struck another officer in the chest, but it was stopped by a ballistic plate. That officer then returned fire, and those shots were fatal. Robertson was pronounced dead at the scene.
3: The gun was his gun. It was not apparent to the officers when they made contact with the subject. The gun was in play once they went to the ground, but it was his gun. There was no indication he was armed before officers arrived or when they were in the room.
4: Police say the shooting was contained inside the loss prevention office and no Walmart employees or customers were injured. One officer was rushed to the hospital and remains in stable condition. The 2 other officers also suffered injuries and were later cleared from the hospital. This marks Anchorage's 5th officer-involved shooting of 2026. Before this week, police had investigated 4 since late March, including 2 separate scenes on Burgaw Street, a midtown exchange of gunfire that wounded an APD canine, and a South Anchorage standoff that ended with a house fire.
3: In every instance, the subject not only had a gun, but fired rounds from that gun. This is not just a statistic. It's a crisis.
4: Mayor Suzanne LaFrance responded Wednesday, saying the city's retail theft crackdown is showing, quote, real momentum, citing hundreds of cases investigated since September. She said this incident, which started with a suspect already detained by loss prevention, shows how quickly a routine call can turn life-threatening. Chief Case reiterating during Wednesday's press conference his growing concerns around increased gun violence in the city, echoing previous calls for more community engagement.
3: Our families, in our schools, our homes, our churches, these groups within our community have the ability to be able to help the community members that they have in contact with, or family members they have in contact with. We've seen entirely too much gun violence in the city. It's not the police department. That's the sole entity that's going to come up with a solution.
4: Johnson Kuhn, Alaska's News Source.
2: NAPD says the officer in stable condition is still recovering and doing well. A follow-up briefing is expected once investigators can interview the officers involved. Well, today marked day 6 in the trial of Zarius Hildebrand. He's the man accused of killing his wife, Saria, in 2023. Today, the state also showed the jury pictures from a phone, some screenshots of explicit photos and conversations between Hildebrand and another person. Phone records for him allegedly also shows searches for guns in gun stores. After Saria's death, searches about porn and strip clubs were also allegedly in the phone use records. Hildebrand's defense team pushed back, saying there is no way to tell who was actually using the phone during those searches, and still argue that she died from a self-inflicted gunshot. A major update on a charter school case being watched statewide for what precedent it could set on who has the final say over approvals and controls funding. State attorney and Fairbanks Charter School Group have now asked the Alaska Supreme Court to reverse a Fairbanks Superior Court judge's ruling yesterday, blocking the immediate opening of Pearl Creek Stream Charter School. The petition comes after the judge denied a request to force the Fairbanks North Star School District to open the school this fall. The judge found the roughly $2 million cost to the district was too significant. The legal questions too unsettled to act.
5: Can we deny a charter application because of impacts to the budget? If the state's assertion to that is no, then I don't think school boards actually have control over their budget.
6: So my optimism, not being a lawyer, is like statute's written, you know, if the district wants to change that or the school board wants to change that, that should be brought before the legislature. Right now, we should be following our current state statutes.
2: And we are now watching to see whether the Alaska Supreme Court will take up the case. A Fairbanks Borough Assembly vote on leasing the proposed school building, well, that's set for July 1st. Comprehensive coverage expands right now on our website and mobile app. And with just days from solstice, summer solstice, wildfires have been popping up with temperatures increasing and areas drying out. Now, one of those is the Grandview Fire that started last night and expanded to nearly 90 acres. It is one of three staffed wildfires in Alaska right now. Burn permits are suspended in Delta, Tok, and the Mat-Su. Burn suspensions also continue for Fairbanks, Salcha, and the Rail Belt areas. Melissa, how is the fire danger heading into the holiday weekend?
7: Unfortunately, it's going to get worse. We're seeing fire danger climbing with temperatures climbing and thunderstorm activity also likely increasing into the weekend. It's that time of year. Just really important that you're staying safe and staying smart. So this is your first alert, again, to these more dangerous conditions as we head into the weekend. You can see that lightning already popping up there on the west side of the Alaska Range. We do have this red flag warning in effect for all of the Mat-Su tomorrow. That is because of the increased lightning activity to the north of Fairbanks. You'll see more of those conditions on Saturday. That's why you have a fire weather watch in effect, telling you a heads up. This is coming on Saturday. And then also to the north, we had a heat advisory in effect for the Yukon Flats for Friday, Saturday, and Sunday. This is where we will see temperatures in the mid-80s over the holiday weekend. Otherwise, not seeing any other major storm systems pushing through. So the main concern is that lightning. Now, we are still monitoring that Grandview fire very closely at nearly 90 acres there, just to the east of Soldotna, north of Sterling. This quickly grew. Fortunately, there are no evacuations at this time, and the power has been restored in this area. But again, a dangerous situation with how fast that fire increased. Again, just one of 52 active fires burning in the state, 11 of those new in the past 24 hours. It is otherwise beautiful. Mid-70s in Fairbanks, nearly 70 in Anchorage, and low 70s in Palmer. And as we look ahead to your Friday, even a touch warmer. Just watch out for those thunderstorms in the valley and the interior. And Rebecca will have that full forecast here in a few minutes.
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2: Many soccer fans have their eyes on the World Cup match between Mexico and South Korea tonight. The showdown is even sweeter for Alaskans, who are being represented by Obed Vargas on Team Mexico. Tyler Lane is at a watch party and is part of that excitement.
12: Well, Rebecca, we mentioned it earlier on this morning. This is the World Cup, an international fan fest. We've been seeing fans on both sides get excited. And after focusing on Mexico earlier in the day, we decided to take a pop over to K-Pub Korean Barbecue, where you can see fans cheering on their own red, white, and blue. Not too happy because Mexico just scored a moment ago. But if you take a look in this crowd, you can see some of the Mexican fan base that is still sticking around. They are having a good time. And obviously, we saw that a little bit earlier today. They have been the prevailing fan base, and that's a real help to Obed Vargas, Alaska's own, formerly of the Cook Inlet, the Seattle Sounders, now on the World Cup stage, coming from Anchorage. And our own Jace Bertrand actually caught up with the family ahead of this incredible moment.
13: Before he was a center midfielder for Team Mexico, Obed Vargas played here at Anchorage Gardens for the Cook Inlet Soccer Club. And while the Estadio Guadalajara is a bit bigger than the pitches he grew up playing on here in Anchorage, Vargas's family says practicing in the Last Frontier helped prepare him for the World Cup stage.
14: I mean, he's gone everywhere being from Alaska, and he's always been proud of that, and he's always shared his stories.
15: They grew up there, and they play soccer there, and just moved at the 14, but really all the preparation is from Alaska.
13: That story, according to his family, has led to some entertaining reactions.
14: Some people not knowing that there's a lot of soccer being played in Alaska and a lot of talent coming out of there and Mexicans living in Alaska. So I think it's, for a lot of people, it's been like a culture shock.
13: Vargas is making history by being the first Alaskan to be on a World Cup qualifying team. If he's called onto the pitch, he will again make history by being the first Alaskan to play in the World Cup.
15: I don't know what is going to happen. Maybe I start crying or something.
14: My parents have worked so hard for this, and so has he. So I think it's just going to be really emotional.
13: Vargas's family says he has plenty of supporters watching from the Last Frontier. That includes aunts, uncles, and his older sister, Frida, who sees him playing on the stage as proof that anything is possible.
14: I think Alaskan soccer has been growing for a really long time now, and the competition has been growing, but I really hope that people get to see him play and feel inspired and want to join, want to play, want to watch more soccer.
13: Now, Mexico has a long way to go before they get to call themselves World Cup champions. But win or lose, Obed Vargas is making history. Jace Bertrand, Alaska's News Source.
12: Happy for sure so far with the score. Mexico up 1-0. Stay tuned. We'll be recapping this incredible day tonight in the late edition.
2: Thank you so much. 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
13: Oh man, it doesn't get better than this. Near Lake on this June afternoon. Look how beautiful it is. Folks out there enjoying the water, cooling off a little bit as temperatures climb close to 70 degrees this afternoon. I'm sure this is going to be a popular spot as we head into this holiday weekend, as will most of the waterways here across South Central. I want to take a look at your weather headlines. We do have some more serious impacts I want you to be prepared for. That's because we have critical fire danger. You know the drill. As temperatures warm and that thunderstorm activity increases, it can become very dangerous very quickly. So just stay smart this weekend. Here's what you need to know. Starting in the Matsu, you are under a red flag warning for the entire area. And that is because of that combination of dry air, seeing warm temperatures, but then also because of that high lightning activity that is likely as we head into Friday afternoon. So starting out sunny and dry, and it will be a beautiful day, but second half of the day, we'll start to see some thunderstorms firing up across the mountains and then spilling down into those lower elevations. So be prepared for that. You'll see a similar scenario through the interior on Saturday. A slight chance for that thunderstorm activity here on Friday, but more increased chances as we head into Saturday. And then further north, for those of you in the Yukon Flats, you have a heat advisory. We don't hear that very often in Alaska. That is because of temperatures in the mid-80s. And it's going to stay there for an extended period of time. Friday, Saturday, and Sunday, all likely to be that warm. So if you do have someone nearby you that is sensitive to those warm temperatures, not used to the heat, do check in on them this weekend and make sure everyone's doing okay. Temperatures have already warmed pretty considerably, 5 to 15 degrees across much of the state, and we're going to continue to warm as we head into this weekend. Here's our high temperatures so far today. Nearly 70 in Anchorage, on up to 75. And Fairbanks, warming even for the slope into the mid-50s. Mid-50s down the west coast and back into those upper 50s for those of you in southeast. But again, even warmer conditions likely for most of us as we head into tomorrow. Now, as we look ahead to Friday, sunny, warm and dry outside of that thunderstorm activity. But for the Matsu, we'll start to see those storms firing up in the second half of the day. So be prepared for that. As we move into Saturday, most of South Central will be sunny and dry. Not as much thunderstorm activity, but we'll see that moving north into the interior. And then come Sunday, we'll start to see some cloud cover and moisture and cooler air pushing in from the south. So those of you heading out to do some fishing, camping, hiking on the Kenai Peninsula for Father's Day, just keep in mind we'll have some cloud cover and some cooler temperatures at the very tail end of the weekend. Now, southeast, gorgeous conditions for you tomorrow. High temperatures back into the low 70s near Juneau, upper 70s near Skagway, and mid-60s near Sitka. Into the interior, slight chances for those thunderstorms, but really what you're going to notice tomorrow is the heat. High temperatures into the mid-80s in Fairbanks, mid-70s in Healy. Pretty toasty from Fort Yukon all the way into Tok. We'll see those pretty mild conditions for the slope as well. Now, across South Central, I want to break this down here for you because we are heading into this holiday weekend. So starting on the Kenai Peninsula. I know a lot of you are probably already there or headed there for the weekend. In Homer, you can see low 60s for Friday and Saturday, but a little bit cooler on Sunday. We see that cloud cover moving in. You'll see those clouds increasing on Sunday in Seward and in Kenai. Further north, holding on to mostly sunny and warm conditions through the weekend. Just partly sunny there on Sunday. Same story for Whittier. So you can see still gorgeous conditions on Saturday. Further north, it's that thunderstorm activity that's likely on Friday, but we'll not see much of that in Wasilla and Palmer on Saturday. So temps are still holding in the mid-70s, low 70s come Sunday. And then Glen Allen, you stay toasty for the whole weekend with those high temperatures in the mid to upper 70s. But again, it's really Friday where we see the best chances for that thunderstorm activity. So enjoy the holiday weekend. Just be mindful, though, when it comes to fire danger and lightning safety. Otherwise, as we look ahead to the rest of the week, next week, we get a little rain pushing in, temperatures dropping back to the mid-60s. Rain at this point would be a good thing. And for the interior, those thunderstorms and warm temperatures through Father's Day into Monday, and then we'll see cooler conditions next week. And we'll be right back after this.

0: Welcome to the Amazon, ruled by notorious hunters. Jaguar, anaconda, the caiman that make the waters dance. 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
5: 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Dan Sullivan cashes out, and Alaska always pays the price.
6: I'm Mary Paltola, and I approve this message.
7: For 250 years, America has been a story of courage, innovation, and opportunity. 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KTUU, proud to be Alaskan, proud to be American. In Alaska, burning daylight is burning summer. And when the sun's up, we're out, making every hour count. So while Alaska's summer is on, you don't have to stay in to stay connected wherever your summer plans take you. Watching Alaska's news source.
8: Governor Mike Dunleavy says that he will call for a special session if the Senate runs out of time by Friday at midnight. He says he wants the gas line project to move forward with the tax reform bill passed. Alaska's news source talked to Alaska Beacon political reporter James Brooks about the latest developments in the special session. 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
8: Hello, Alaska, and welcome to The Reset. I'm Jackie Purcell. It feels like summer out there, doesn't it? This half hour, we'll talk about a former Alaskan, and he's back with more music. And one might think twice before trying this honey. The Hive is in an unsavory place, plus your featured viewer photo of the day. John Parks is our photographer today. He says, this shows the midnight sun at Jade Lake. That's near Big Lake in the Mat-Su. 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Well, neighbors on One Philadelphia Street have now come together over two things most people try to distance themselves from. John Paul explains what's got them all a buzz.
9: It's not every day that neighbors gather around the sewer.
10: It's right? Good.
11: It's good.
9: But in this South Philadelphia neighborhood, they're tasting something unbelievable.
10: Try some honey.
9: Sewer honey from some short-term residents on Lambert Street.
10: I hadn't heard about bees taking up residence in a sewer. I hear people are moving into sewers up in New York.
9: Mark Berman has been trying since mid-April to coax this hive out of the sewer. Built a trap to attract the worker bees so he could move the colony to a better location.
10: I brought over some eggs and larvae from a healthy colony, and they started raising a queen in the trap box. And the queen under the sewer was trapped down there.
9: Neighbors lost a parking spot, but they didn't seem to mind. The bees actually brought them closer together.
12: Every day it's been

0: something to observe. Only when I drive by in my car, usually, just to stay safe.
1: It's brought the neighborhood and this block definitely closer together.
2: But after 7 weeks, that buzz will start dying down. The colony was finally ready to move after vacating the sewer.
3: We put a camera down there. It's actually pretty clean.
2: So Berman loaded up the trap into his truck, leaving only a parking spot behind and a few stragglers. And while the bees help bring the neighborhood together, it might be the sewer honey that helps them stick.
0: I'm going to be glad to get the parking spot back, but I'm sad to see them go.
3: And you know I had to get some of that sweet, sweet sewer honey. Now, here's the thing. It tastes really good. I think they could probably get a slogan here, maybe Schuylkill Sweet or Sewer Age, something like that. And it didn't actually come from the sewer because those bees were raised outside of the sewer. They came out into that trap box. This is from that colony, so it's safe to eat.
4: I had a feeling it wasn't actually in the sewer. Well, coming up next on The Reset, she is famous, a star of the small screen with fantastic boobs. We meet Daisy and her owner, who says the fame is worth it.
5: Without my good feet, I would not be able to do this. And remember, I'm in my 60s.
6: Hey!
7: 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Every path paints a picture. Alyeska Tire, we're always with you.
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4: Well, most cows are grazing in summer pasture right now, but not Daisy. She stays close to home and spends much of her time on her owner's front porch, and the internet cannot get enough of her. Jody Kurzman has Daisy the Porch Cow story from the Dakota Funny Farm.
12: She rules the farm.
13: This is Daisy.
12: She loves people.
13: You might not recognize Daisy here.
12: Yep.
13: Because Daisy is famous on social media for her time spent here on the front porch. Daisy the Porch Cow has been going viral, racking up nearly 400,000 followers on Facebook.
12: Facebook's definitely the one that has really taken off.
13: Daisy's fans span the globe, from North Dakota to New Zealand, Switzerland, and India.
12: It's funny to be able to connect with all these people and show them that farm animals can be really cool and fun and sweet, and they're smart.
13: Daisy was a bottle calf. She came to Alyssa Telling's hobby farm when she was just a baby. Daisy quickly claimed her spot on the front porch of the house.
12: Everybody thinks I fed her on the porch, and that's why she comes to the porch, but I have never fed her on the porch. I never trained her to do this.
13: When it's too hot to be on the porch, you'll find Daisy in the shade of the backyard trees or in the garage. In the garage, Daisy hangs out with the pigs. Sarge the dog is always nearby too.
12: He protects them. Instead of like herding them away, he herds them to the house.
13: Alyssa shares it all on social media.
14: Daisy,
12: the comments that get to me the most are the ones where people are like, I'm going through this and your videos make me smile. That's why I keep going, and that's what's so fun, because it makes me happy too.
13: Life on the Dakota Funny Farm is about to get even wilder. Daisy is due with her first calf in a few weeks.
12: The porch calf.
13: Alyssa says if Daisy and baby want to hang out on the porch, so be it.
12: Girl.
13: She is dreaming of a wraparound porch with room for the whole herd.
4: See what pets can do for your life. They just make you smile. That's why I'm a fan of adoption. Well, you can find Daisy on Facebook, Instagram, TikTok, and YouTube. Just search Dakota Funny Farm. Alyssa wants to share Daisy's story with even more people. She is writing a children's book called Daisy the Porch Cow. A local teen is illustrating that book, and Alyssa hopes to have it published by the, or rather finished by the end of the summer. Well, sounds like rural Alaska, but it's in the lower 48. Mike Castellucci explains why the people love to live in this Colorado town.
6: All right. See you, Chris.
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6: So this is the original potbelly stove.
2: No heat.
14: Dwight's mom makes the pies.
6: So, you know, the employees come in and they carry wood, they start a fire.
2: But when that closed sign turns...
6: Get ready, Kalen.
2: It's like Gold Hill wakes up.
6: I just turned it to open, so...
2: Dwight DeBru...
6: Open enough.
2: ...owns one of the two.
6: Well, it's us and the Gold Hill Inn, which is incredible.
2: Businesses in town. The general store.
15: Kind of honor our quietness here, or unknownness. I am mayor of Gold Hill.
2: It's like they don't shout about their place in the Colorado Mountains.
6: Yeah, the town is really small.
2: But 2 minutes after they opened and the cookies came out of the oven.
6: There's like four or five generations of owners that still live in town.
2: A family surrounded the potbelly stove with the cookie.
14: The cookie.
16: Dad, mom, brother, son.
2: It turns out Dustin Smith was born here.
16: Two doors down.
17: Maybe no one's home.
2: It's the family's first time back in 44 years. 44 years away. Bet it's changed.
17: Not much, actually.
2: 8 years ago, Dwight saw the sign in his life. Where the pavement ends, he found a smoother road.
6: Then you hit the dirt roads, your shoulders kind of relax, take a deep breath, and you know what I mean? And like you can kind of forget all the outside noise for a little while and just and have a real impact on real people in your community and be the change that you want to be.
2: Woody remembers that feeling.
17: I love being back here. This is a great little town here.
2: It would have been great.
16: Wow. That is really good.
2: For the family who used to live here.
17: I had a workshop in the back where I made wooden furniture for years.
2: To meet whoever lives here now.
15: I live two doors down from here.
2: The mayor lives, wait a minute, the same two doors down?
15: Wagons and rocking chair.
16: With the little wagons out front.
2: The Smith family house from almost a half century ago is the mayor's house. And they were in the general store together, but never met.
14: Yeah, they bought all the pie.
2: The Gold Hill General Store reads like Kaylin's life.
14: They're the best pies in all the land.
2: You could be traveling the country and pass by here on the way to California.
6: And now my, you know, Jake is a mechanic.
2: And suddenly you feel held.
14: They'll just start crying.
2: And supported by community.
15: Love being sort of on the map.
14: We travel the...
2: You needed their help and they needed yours. And
6: most of our employees are musicians.
2: It's all here. A gold mine. For connection.
14: And so I ended up staying, and that was 14 years ago.
4: Sometimes those little towns can snare you. Well, Gold Hill may seem remote, but it's only 11 miles away from Boulder, Colorado. Up next on The Reset, an exhibit complete with false teeth, his false teeth, celebrating a founding father as we close in on the 250th anniversary of the United States.
18: 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Music's my only path for that.
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4: Well, just in time for America's 250th, Mount Vernon has opened a new education center. And as Julie Carey reports, Mount Vernon decided it was time for some reimagining, updating, and reconnecting.
23: When we think of George Washington, this is what comes to mind.
24: There is something about the old gray-haired Washington that sometimes turns the kids off.
23: So this image, George Washington as a teenager, created with the help of AI, is one of the first that greets visitors in the newly opened education center.
24: Well, the intention was to tell George Washington's biography for a 21st century audience. We really want young people to be able to see George Washington in a way that they can relate to.
23: That's also why there's a display of items reminding visitors of all the ways the Founding Father appears in daily life now. Some of the images here, a contemporary take. There are 9 galleries, beginning with Washington's youth and ending with his presidency, many of them built to appeal especially to the tens of thousands of middle grade students who tour here each year. This cannon in the French Indian War section, a big hit. Kids can measure their ability to pull one. And for kids and adults, this interactive drum pounding out the different beats of the American Revolution. And nearby, the actual fold-up camp bed and supplies Washington carried with him on the battlefield, his spyglass just acquired by Mount Vernon.
25: It really is a powerful thing because people connect with objects. They really want to see the objects that he owned. That's a way to connect with him as a human, to imagine him holding that and looking through that glass.
23: And perhaps one of the best-known artifacts of Washington lore, his false teeth. A full set here, not made of wood, but metal. Another goal here, though, to be inclusive, to show all the people in Washington's daily life, from the indigenous to the enslaved.
2: When we're talking about enslaved individuals, it's the same thing. We don't really have much. So we try to take images that are known.
23: These images of people like Dahl, the enslaved chief cook, were created by working with photos from descendants, using AI, then getting descendants sign-off on the picture that would represent their ancestor. And perhaps above all, the creators of this new center hope by showing all aspects of George Washington's life, by better connecting with all ages, Washington will continue to inspire.
4: That seems like a very educational display. Well, they are cute and they do look cuddly, but officials are warning people to stop treating them like pets, squirrels, making themselves at home in a Santa Monica park. Nicole Comstock explains why that's a problem.
26: They've got a taste for treats, and they're certainly not shy about asking for more. The ground squirrels of Palisades Park in Santa Monica spend a lot of time swarming the grass looking for crumbs. Of course, when they're not soaking in some seaside views.
27: They're very dominant squirrels. This is their park. They've taken over.
28: Yeah, I almost stepped on one. Oh, there's one right there. That's a big fatty. Sorry, big boned.
26: Visitors say they've never seen anything like it.
0: Well, there were so many. They're super cute, but we were wondering, why they're everywhere.
26: The squirrels are native to the bluffs here, where they burrow deep down into the cliffs. But their population has exploded in recent years, experts say, because well-meaning people keep feeding them junk food, effectively creating an abundant fake food supply for these wild animals. We found them munching on some cheesy crackers and even a packet of ranch dressing.
27: The problem is that it's always the food supply. You know, everything is shelter and food with wildlife, or all animals, actually.
26: Marsha Ryback is the director of Coast and Canyon Wildlife. She says any drastic measures to eradicate the squirrels simply wouldn't work, and that if people just stopped feeding them, their population would dwindle down naturally. We reached out to the city of Santa Monica to see if the population here is larger than it was last year when they posted signs asking people to stop feeding the squirrels, and to find out if they've caused any serious erosion since then. We're still waiting to hear back.
27: Well, I don't know if you've actually seen erosion caused by ground squirrels. I guess it could happen.
26: People visiting the park say they understand the challenges of protecting both the coastline and the little critters who inhabit it.
1: I do understand both sides, and you don't want to, you know, totally go down the path of getting rid of what's naturally there. So
3: the inner child in me, you know, is conflicted and likes the sentiment of, like, you know, cute animals.
27: I think they're fine. Leave the squirrels alone. Save the wildlife.
4: However, she did not mention that food is not good for them either. So just leave the squirrels alone, but don't feed them. Yeah. Up next on The Reset, a determined fighter.
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1: Well, the band is back together. Several decades ago, Troost wrote a song about Alaska, and now they are back for Solstice and their MS Troost Tour 2026. Danny Tompkins introduces us to the musical group and the story behind their cause.
2: It's about our experience in Homer.
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4: Two, three.
3: Something they haven't done in decades.
2: We're just a bunch of brothers that met in 2003, 2002, and we haven't played as a band in 22 years.
3: Anthony Ampersino once called Alaska home, an avalanche educator drawn to snowflakes, now mirrored with an unexpected diagnosis.
2: MS has been kind of paralleled and knowing as the snowflake disease, so everybody's symptoms are different.
3: Anthony was first told he has primary progressive multiple sclerosis in 2016.
2: The sands in my hourglass are running out.
3: But music has carried him through.
2: But, being Generation X and determined to rally, I'm gonna do it until I can. Music's my only path for that.
3: That path brought the band back to Alaska to help raise support for the National Multiple Sclerosis Society.
2: If we can make people forget about life for a minute, we've succeeded already. We can make people think about MS for a minute. That's a goal right there.
3: Five shows, five towns, more than 800 miles across the state.
2: We're going to provide hope and some support and some interest and a message that never stop trying, never stop believing, and one day we'll figure this all out, before the comet comes, I hope.
3: And after everything, music.
2: It's keeping me alive.
5: And that was it. Yeah. No,
2: sorry,
5: was
2: I wanted to.
3: Danny Tompkins, Alaska's News Source.
1: Oh, sure has a good sense of humor. Well, the MS Troost Tour is planned for Palmer, Talkeetna, Hatcher Pass, and Homer. 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Well, the midnight sun is almost here, and the Golden Heart City is getting ready for solstice celebrations. The Downtown Association of Fairbanks Festival takes place on Saturday. Except for clearing of the streets of gravel, preparations are nearly finished. Festival organizers say there will be at least one change to activities at the festival this year.
6: This year for the festival in the 44th year, we are expanding to do four stages. We may have done four stages in the past, but it's been a really, really long time if we have. So we're really excited about that. That means 12 hours across four stages of performances, dance groups, and then just community activation like Kendall's Hero Games that happens right here.
1: Wow, that sounds like a great lineup, and we got plenty of daylight for that. Streets being used for the festival will be closed to public traffic starting 9 p.m. Friday, with the festival beginning at noon on Saturday. Well, two Alaskans will be competing in a regional sing-off. Princess Tapafua from Anchorage and Eve Baker from Fairbanks have made it to the next level for their renditions of the Star Spangled Banner. Our Alaskans will compete against singers from 10 other states, including Hawaii, Nevada, and Kansas. Voting for the regional stage is open now and will last until June 28th. You can vote by going to our website and clicking the contest link in the top banner. Well, coming up next on The Reset, you've heard of elephant graveyards? Well, there's a special place in the Indian Ocean where great sea creatures have been going to die since prehistoric times. How it was found.
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4: Alaskans know friends don't let friends eat farmed fish. 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
0: You're watching Alaska's News Source.
1: Never before seen artifacts from the Titanic are on display in a Denver museum. They are from a woman born Margaret Tobin, who is also known as Molly Brown. Her husband struck it rich in gold, and they collected souvenirs from their trips around the world. In 1912, she was coming back from a trip to Egypt on the ill-fated Titanic. When the unsinkable ship hit an iceberg, she did everything she could to help the other passengers. And one of the new items in the museum named after her included a trinket she had in her pocket when the ship went down.
9: Really special to see items like this piece. This is a souvenir that she bought in Egypt in 1912, right before she boarded the Titanic. She put it in her pocket, and it survived the entire journey with her.
1: Now, Brown also ran for the Senate in 1914, campaigning on progressive issues like women's suffrage. She was portrayed by Kathy Bates in the 1997 movie nicknamed The Unsinkable Molly Brown, and Debbie Reynolds in the 1964 film. I remember both of those. Well, scientists found something interesting in a remote part of the Indian Ocean, a giant whale graveyard. It spans nearly 750 miles and is tens of thousands of feet deep. The graveyard has fossils from beaked whales that are up to 5 million years old, along with some new ones. Beaked whales look like dolphins, but they spend most of their time in the deep sea and are rarely seen. Among the bones, a submersible also found skull fragments from a previously unknown whale species. The findings from the international collaboration were published last week in the journal Nature. Ooh, a new whale species. Well, we're going to leave you today with our featured viewer photo from Jade Lake in the Valley. Thank you, John Park, for taking this and sending it in. We want to see your photos, and we want to see you back here on the News Center tomorrow.
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0: 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Open phones here at 888-825-5225. The call is free, and some say the advice is worth exactly what you pay for it. Joshua is in Dallas. Hi, Joshua. How are you?
1: Oh, I'm more blessed than stressed. How are y'all?
0: Just the same, sir. How can we help?
1: Well, first of all, I just want to say that my wife and I actually, back in 2022, stopped by the Ramsey Show, watched y'all live, and it was you and John. And, man, y'all were just the kindest people, and you left a huge impact on me and my family. And
2: well, thank you. I don't think anyone's ever called us kind. That was awesome. Thanks, man.
1: Yeah, absolutely.
0: Maybe John, but not me.
1: Well, my wife and I have about $297,800 in debt, and our expenses are about to increase more than we bring home. And so we have a five-month-old daughter who's about to be going to a nursery, and that's going to cost us about $1,300 a month, which is going to put us upside down about $700 a month. Right now, I am on the road every day for about 2 hours and 15 minutes to 2 hours and 30 minutes driving to and from work to make $55,000 before taxes. I bring home about $40,000 or so. Truthfully, I'm wanting to know the best way that I can clean up this mess. I'd love to find a way to not have to drive as much so I can be home with my wife and baby. I know there are jobs out in my area where I can make just as much, if not more, and not be on the road. I've put in applications places, but I'm not really seeing a lot of traction with any of that.
0: Okay. All right. So what kind of debt do you guys have?
1: Well, a large majority of it are student loans. We've got about $242,000 in student loans.
0: Who's the doctor?
1: Neither of us, but we both have our master's.
0: In what?
1: And so my wife has her master's in school counseling. She would like to be an LPC someday, but the debt is actually getting in the way of that. And I have my Master of Divinity, where I'd like to go, and I'd like to be a lead pastor. My hesitation with doing that right now, unfortunately, is, you know, we can't really take a pay cut. So I know whatever job I end up in is not going to be my forever job right now, but we have a mess to clean up, and I'm ready to work.
0: Are you working a pulpit on the weekends just to serve?
1: I do serve, yes, sir.
0: I mean, are you speaking? Are you preaching?
1: No, sir.
0: Okay. You need to be if you want to be a pastor someday.
1: Yes, sir. I'm in communication with some pastors at my church now for some opportunities and even some like scholarly research opportunities as well, which
0: scholarly research opportunities won't get you into a senior pastor role.
1: Yes, sir.
0: No one no pastor search committee has ever gone, oh, he's a scholarly research guy. It's never happened. They want to see you preach, and can you serve their local congregations? What they want to see.
2: And many churches will pay you well more than $50,000 for that.
0: Way more.
2: Way more.
0: But you're not qualified yet because they can't see you. They can't see you doing it at this stage because you've never done it. So the Master's in Divinity does not put you into a pulpit as a senior pastor. Period. It does not.
2: A lot of preaching, a lot of serving.
0: Yeah, a lot of serving and people observing.
2: Visits and,
0: He's an associate pastor over at this other church that's larger than our church, and our church is looking for a senior pastor. We'll take the associate pastor off their hands, move them over here. That's how that is done.
2: And is your wife going to go be a school counselor? Is she going back?
1: Yeah, she is going back for this upcoming school year.
2: And what does that pay? That pay 50 or 60 grand?
1: Yep, she's making about 62 to 65 before.
0: And what is what other debt other than the student loans?
1: We have medical debt. We had a high risk pregnancy where we found out that we were pregnant. As I also found out, I was losing my job.
0: Mm.
1: So that's $14,500.
3: Okay.
1: We also have a stupid tax in cars. We've got about $35,400 in cars and $6,000 on the credit card.
3: Okay. And so, well, when she goes back, you're negative because of the student loans and the cars. So, you know, there's a couple things going on. I don't want to drive 2.5 hours for anything, okay, period, if I'm you. So I'm looking for a new position today. I'm going to work diligently and get to be near my home. Or I'm going to move next to the work, but I think instead you need to find a new job. And she's got a job that's close by at her school counselor, right?
1: Yes.
3: Okay, so you need to find a new job. That's thing one. No kidding. You were already working on that, but that's a big deal because that 2.5 hours gives you opportunity to do other things like a side hustle, which can add money to this. You got to sell a $35,000 car. It's gone. It's got to go. Obviously. And by the way, that's going to help you get right side up because that payment happens to be over $500, doesn't it?
1: Well, it's two cars. It's her car payment is about $400. And I'm blessed that my grandmother is actually paying for my car. If something happened to her, you know, I would sell the vehicle. My car engine failed and I, you know, fell into the shiny trap.
3: Okay. So what do you owe on your wife's car?
1: On my wife's car, we owe $17,000.
3: Yeah. Okay. Well, you're going to have to pick up extra jobs. You're going to have to get closer to home so you can do that to get this thing right side up. And you're going to have to start talking about shedding some things. And I don't. And granny paying for my car is not sustainable adult behavior.
1: I would agree.
3: So short term, we can do that. But I want a plan to be out of that plan. And the plan is not she dies and I have to sell it. That's not the plan. The plan is I want to fix this by getting out of it, get my own car, but that's a little further down the road. Right now, we're trying to get this $700 thing covered immediately, and that comes from selling some stuff and picking up an extra job and quickly as possible finding a new job in the area that pays as much or more. Meanwhile, if you want to long-term work on your career as a senior pastor, you're going to have to start filling a pulpit on Sunday.
2: And that might be the side hustle. Like, I'm going to go find a church that's in between pastors, and I'll preach on the weekends. We'll come up with a dollar amount, and I'll be there 50 weeks out of the year. And
3: a lot of churches will do that.
2: A lot of churches do that. And I don't know anybody, not a person, do I know right now who has gotten a job by a cold application.
3: No.
2: They are knocking on doors and they're shaking hands. I regularly get emails from former higher ed colleagues who are looking to move to a new school, who are looking to get out of working at university systems, and saying, hey, can you put in a word for me here? Can you call this person from here? It's all jobs right now are network.
3: Yep.
2: All of them.
3: We're going to send you a copy of Ken Coleman's book, The Proximity Principle, which explains that. That is how you get a job. It's not by filling out applications. Filling out applications is a complete waste of time.
2: For the sake of your family, you got to start shaking hands, making phone calls, and sending text messages.
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3: David is in Minneapolis. Hi, David. How are you?
9: I'm doing fantastic, John. Dave, how are you doing today?
3: Better than we deserve. What's up, man?
9: Yeah, so my wife and I, we've been listening to you guys for a while, following along, and we're into step 4 now.
3: Good.
9: And we've, in doing so, we started actually repping youth sports was our side hustle, and we're curious. Do you, when you get to step 4 and you're looking at saving the 15%, do you keep up with the side hustle and the overtime, and do you include all of that intensity when you get into that 15%? Because it kind of drastically changes the number that we're looking to save.
3: Yeah.
9: Through that.
3: Well, I mean, you can decide what your career path looks like. I would not sign up for an extra job as my life goal.
9: Sure.
3: In other words, extending it in perpetuous. So no, when we go to baby steps 4, 5, and 6, you move from intense to intentional. Now, if intentional is I'm going to do some sports reffing, but not as much as I used to, because I want to put more into my 401k while I'm adjusting my main career so that I don't have to work extra ever,
9: right.
3: You know, but you can choose a side hustle, just because, but I would not require it. And I would want you to dial back on it. It sounds like you've been putting in a lot of hours.
2: Or if you have this 15% to put down on your house and y'all have this fixed number, you want to run through that finish line. You just can't sprint forever is the thing.
9: Right. So we're kind of in a weird spot. So I'm a union sheet metal worker, and through our package, right, I put like 46,000 a year into the three pensions, right? So if we're doing the math off of with how you guys say you cut that in half, right?
3: Yeah.
9: That's like 12% right there, even cut in half.
3: Okay.
9: My yearly is 140-ish.
3: Mm-hmm.
9: My wife is 55, and then we bring in anywhere between 20 and 30 through the reffing, multiple sports. So
3: I mean, do you want to stop reffing? Do you want to stop?
9: I don't know about stopping the reffing. It's kind of fun. You get exercise, and you get paid to do it.
3: I kind of thought I heard that a little bit.
2: Does she want you to stop?
9: Yeah, a little bit. She wants me home a little bit more.
3: Yeah. I think you dial it back. I think you dial it back from intense to intentional. And you say, I'm going to throw some over here. So I've got a bigger nest egg that is non-union. And the larger that is, the more

0: comfortable I get, the less I'm counting on the union pension, the more comfortable I am. The less I'm counting on anybody's pension and more on my own nest egg, the more comfortable I am, not just union.
1: David, but, you know what I would love for you and your wife to do? Y'all have just been through a big thing. Y'all worked your butts off to pay off your debts, to get an emergency fund. What if you guys imagined we have a brand new marriage? Y'all go out for a half day and just say, hey, what do we want our life to feel like? We are the drivers in the driver's seat of our own life. What do we want our marriage to feel like? And what do we want it to feel like when I get home from an exhausting day of sheet metal working? What do you want to, like, you get what I'm saying? Y'all get to create this thing and then reverse engineer it with, we got to go to work. You got your jobs a couple days a week. I love reffing. I love it. And she's like, a couple days, I actually like you. That's why I married you. I want you around. And y'all can have that conversation. It's not like this life is happening to you now. Now y'all get to decide what this thing looks like and feels like. And there'll be seasons of sprints and seasons of walking, but I want y'all to stop for a second and pause and celebrate the crap out of yourselves and plan it moving forward.
0: Absolutely.
1: And Dave, real quick, can you walk through, just for someone who's new, the baby steps? From the, like, he called, said, I'm baby step four now. Can you walk us through that?
0: Sure. Baby step one, $1,000.
1: Yeah.
0: Save $1,000. A little starter, beginner emergency fund. Just get a little distance between you and everything can go wrong, Murphy. Right? And then once you've got that, you need to do that like in the first month.
1: Yes.
0: Right?
1: You're
0: on a budget. You're going to squeeze $1,000. Sell some stuff. Put some stuff on Craigslist, whatever, all that. Facebook Marketplace, whatever it is, right? Then we're going to, the important one that everyone knows us for is you're going to get out of debt everything but the house. And that's baby step two. List your debts smallest to largest. Attack them with a vengeance. Working all the time. Selling everything. Not going to a restaurant. Not going on vacation. We're getting out of debt. And you clear your debts, and that's what they've done. They're debt-free.
1: That's, right.
0: That's a cool place to be.
1: It's so cool, yeah.
0: Yeah, and zero debt. And when you got zero debt, now you have control, other than your home, you have control of your most powerful wealth-building tool, which is your income. You're not giving it all to freaking Ford Motor Credit and to Citibank. What's in your wallet? My money. Yeah, that's it. So there we go, right? So we're gonna be out of debt. Then we're gonna build an emergency fund, grandma's rainy day fund of 3 to 6 months of expenses, a proper one. And that's taking the $1,000 account, adding to it. That's where they are. They've just completed that.
1: They're their own bank now, to an extent.
0: Yeah. Right? They have no payments and they have an emergency fund. A good one.
1: So good.
0: So I mean, think what if you're out there and you're brand new and you got a bunch of payments, think what it would feel like. Like no one's standing on your chest if you had no payments and $20,000 in the bank.
1: Yeah.
0: Yeah, that's a big deal. That's where he is. And now he's trying to exhale off the ref thing and can't figure it out because he's been so freaking intense to get there.
1: Yeah.
0: And that's exactly the way it should be. He's been driving 160 miles an hour and he's trying to slow down to 50.
1: But that's a great analogy. When you're driving 110, right? You drive 160, I'll drive 110, and you slow down to 70 cuz your app says there's a policeman down the road.
0: Feels like you're walking.
1: You feels like you're crawling down the highway.
0: I went to turtle mode.
1: Yeah.
0: Yeah.
1: You're still going 70. A wreck's still going to kill you. You're going fast,
0: yeah.
1: But not that fast.
0: Yeah, it's different. So then you do baby you're intense, like crazy intense in those first 3. Then you move from intense to intentional, meaning we're going to do things on purpose, but we don't have to be so freaked out. Now we can save up and go on vacation. Now we can save up and move up in car a little bit in cash. Now we can buy that couch in cash.
1: Or like his wife was talking about, now you can just
0: not have to work all the time.
1: We can watch Office reruns together at night, just us sitting on the couch. And
0: where did that come from?
1: But it's not even about purchasing. You get to decide what you want to do with your life now.
0: Exactly.
1: That's
0: you
1: awesome.
0: Decide. You decide. So, and baby steps 4, 5, and 6 you do simultaneously. 4 is 15% of your income going into retirement. 5 is save for kids' college. 6 is pay off the house. The average person work, and 7 is when your house is paid off, just become wealthy and outrageously generous. And be generous along the way, but now be outrageously generous. And so, the average person working this stuff, the book Total Money Makeover came out in 2003, 20 million copies now. That outlines those baby steps. Tens of millions of people have done this now. The average person doing it is paying off their home at baby step 6 in about 7 years.
1: Yeah.
0: From the time they start this, going from intense to intentional. Now, that's the average. Some take a little longer, some take a little less. And then that sets you up.

0: And it's like, why don't you just go? And one of them said, because we'd both be 42 when we graduate. And my wife said, that's not the right, you're not looking at this right. Y'all are going to be 42 anyway. The question you only have to ask yourself is, do you want to be doctors when you're 42 or not? The reason I bring that up here is, you're going to be 7 years from now in 7 years. Do you want to not have a house payment? Because that journey starts today, if that's what you want to do.
1: Exactly.
0: You're going to be you in 15 years. Your spouse and you are going to be married in 15 years. Do y'all want to be millionaires or not? And that journey starts with step one today.
1: Yeah.
0: Right?
1: And do we want to be on the same page?
0: Do you want to be on the same page? About same team.
1: The most difficult subject in marriage, which is money.
0: Yeah.
1: Are we going to talk about it? Are we going to get aligned on our values and enjoy each other in the process? These are all the byproducts of what occur on this journey.
0: Yeah.

0: If you're getting close to Medicare age, let me tell you what I'm seeing and hearing. A lot of you feel overwhelmed. All those parts, all those plans. Medicare feels like a maze. 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
1: Please be it.
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4: ABC News, I'm Dave Packer. A growing number of Republicans are speaking out against the Iran deal that President Trump signed to bring an end to the war. Senator Ted Cruz on that $300 billion account to rebuild Iran.
5: Giving billions of dollars to theocratic lunatics who want to murder us is an exceptionally bad idea.
4: And Vice President Vance playing defense.
6: You know, I've seen skeptics of the deal. People say the Iranians will never change their behavior. Well, maybe that's true. And if so, they don't get any of the benefits of the bargain. But isn't it worth trying?
4: Cuban lawmakers today unanimously approving sweeping reforms backed by the Communist Party that would privatize a vast swath of the country's socialist economy, including allowing real estate ventures. A state of emergency declared in Louisiana after post-tropical storm Arthur tore through, widespread damage and flooding, more than 2 feet of rain in some spots. On Chicago's south side, a star-studded celebration ahead of the grand opening of the Obama Presidential Center. This is ABC News.
7: The KFQD weather forecast for Anchorage and the Valley. Tonight, partly cloudy skies prevail, lows in the upper 40s. Thursday, we'll see a mixture of clouds and sun with highs in the upper 60s. Partly cloudy skies Thursday night, lows in the low 50s. Friday, intervals of sun along with periods of cloudiness, highs in the upper 60s. This is KFQD meteorologist Steve Adamson.

0: Justin is in Pittsburgh. Hey, Justin, how are you?
1: I'm great, Dave. How are you?
0: Better than I deserve. How can I help?
1: Well, first of all, thank you guys so much for taking my call. I really respect your opinions on all these financial matters. And just real quick, I have a parenting question. My very intelligent, my very hardworking, soon-to-be 21-year-old daughter is going to be a junior in college, and she has informed us that she would like to switch to her third college for this coming year, switching to an online program, and that she is ready to move out of the house. And my wife and I are really struggling with the moving out piece of that puzzle because we don't feel like it's a good financial decision. And I just was hoping to get some input from the two of you. Are we kind of overreacting to the situation? Should we be open to it, or should we be advising her in some way that I just don't know the answer right now?
2: How old did she say she was?
0: 21.
2: 21.
1: She's going to be 21.
0: And she's a junior in college studying what?
1: She's going to be an occupational therapist.
0: And how's she supporting herself when she moves out?
1: Well, that is the question. She's currently working at a nursing home as like a personal care aide sort of position where she told us she's making about $3,000 a month, which she thinks that's going to be enough to sustain a life. At this point, my wife and I have been cash flowing college for her without a problem. I think we would still intend to do that, but when she talks about moving out, that kind of tells me that she said that she's ready to be an adult, and that means that she's going to take on more of a financial responsibility, and I don't think that $3,000 a month is going to be enough to sustain that life.
0: This your oldest child?
1: She is.
2: Yeah. Here's the conundrum you find yourself in. Is, are you going to use money as an anchor, or are you going to use tuition to punish, or are you going to look at a legal adult and say, this isn't the decision we would make, but we're going to be your biggest cheerleaders? Because I'll tell you, the greatest way she

0: you can figure out how the world works is to go figure out how the world works.
1: Okay.
0: And I've heard a ton of kids who are like, I'm moving out, and I just start rattling off numbers, and their eyes get real big. She's making $3,000. She's not going to have a great life, right? She's going to have a one-bedroom apartment, and it's going to be really tough. I would give her some pretty strict boundaries, like, we'll keep covering tuition, but you're going to be on your own for this stuff, and I will walk with you every step of the way for how cell phone works and how insurance works and all that kind of stuff. The risk you run right now is you say no, and she walks anyway, and you've lost your relationship too. And it's not like she's doing drugs. I mean, she's working in a nursing home. Sounds like she wants to work full-time and take classes online.
1: Incredibly hard worker.
0: Yeah, so it sounds like she's a kid.
2: She's, she's bright and she's mature.
0: Yeah, great character.
2: Yeah, the 100% she should move out, and 100% you should support her. I'm with John on that. The only thing I would do is, let's go shopping for apartments together. And I'll help you build your budget on $3,000. I want you to know what you're moving into.
1: Okay.
2: Because you don't want to be, if you're going to make this decision, we would rather you stay until you finish college. You know that. And if you want to stay until you finish college, you're welcome. That's your message, right? But if you're going to go do this, let me walk with you. And I'm not going to tell you what to do. I just want to see that you've considered all the variables that have to be in this budget. Here's what the electric bill is going to be at that apartment. Here's what the apartment costs. Here's what the contents insurance costs, which is about $500 a year. Okay. Here's what your cell phone's going to cost. Here's what this is going to cost. And let's build a, but let's see how, what your life looks like on $3,000 a month or more. If she's working more, that's fine. But let's figure out what you've got to do to exist. And let's do this. Let's begin with the end in mind, as Stephen Covey would say in the 7 Habits of Highly Effective People, right? And so let's plan it all out, and I'll walk with you and coach you. You may, when we do the budget, it's possible you may want to delay this because you may look at the budget and realize it's harder to do this than it is in your mind right now. So if she's going to do this, I want her to do it based on reality, not based on fuzzy dreams and feelings.
1: That's what I feel like it's been up to this point.
2: I think it has too.
1: Will every dollar allow me to kind of put out a projected budget like that?
2: Yeah, she needs to build.
0: She's 21. She needs to have one.
2: She needs to build an every dollar budget.
1: Well, for me to help her, will every dollar allow
2: she can build it, and then you look over her shoulder and say, okay, have you thought about that? Have you thought about that? And I'll go with you, and let's look at the apartment. Do you feel safe here for this price?
1: Okay.
2: Because I don't want my daughter in an unsafe situation. And so we're going to, and we're not going to supplement your living. You're going to have to do it on your own if you move out.
0: And those two lines, we're going to be your biggest cheerleaders. And so we'll walk with you through this thing. We'll help you every step of the way. And financially, here's what we're going to provide for you.
2: Tuition.
1: Yeah.
0: That's it. Right. And you being an adult enough to you modeling what adult is we're gonna live in reality, just so we're all clear.
2: Yeah. And if the budget works and she can live on the budget,
0: celebrate her.
2: And then that's gonna actually give me, if I'm you, more peace. Because right now you're worried about it. I'm a little worried about that. This is a dream that's gonna turn into a freaking nightmare.
1: That's my fear.
2: Yeah. And your wife has gone even further. She's like, she's going to be in a ditch, in a cardboard box. That's what happens. Yeah. So, this is the way this stuff goes. And this is all with a good kid.
0: Yeah. Hey, can I give you one more thing to tell her?
1: Sure thing.
0: This would be really handing the maturity baton to her. Look at her with your wife and say, hey, we're really sad you're going. We love having you here.
1: Okay.
0: Because there is financial stuff, but I promise you part of this is that's our oldest, that's our kid. If she leaves, who are we? What's our house going to feel like? She probably helps. She sounds like a great human being, right?
1: She really is.
0: Yeah. So if you're going to be sad when she leaves.
2: Is you raise them to be independent and dadgum if it doesn't work.
0: I know.
1: Yeah.
0: And so, like, it never occurred to me in a million years that if I found out about a new hunting or fishing spot, the first person I would think to call would be my 16-year-old son, and it is now. It never would have occurred. Like, that if you lay out 10 people I can go hang out in the woods with, he's going to be my number one pick because I like being out there with him. He's funny. He makes fun of me back good. We have a good time. I trust him. All that, it never would have occurred to me. And so if you and your wife are also wrestling with grief, like, oh, our oldest is about to fly the nest, and she had to be, we didn't kick her out. She had to be the one to say, hey, I'm ready to fly. Look her in the eye and say, we're going to miss you. We're going to be sad. That'll be a gift to her. That'll humanize you and your wife. And it will start the grieving process for you and your wife. You're losing a cool human being that's been a part of your life for almost a quarter century.
2: You're not losing them. They're just moving to an apartment.
0: That's true. Yeah, you still got tuition payments. But
2: yeah. Yeah, they're still on a dead gum leash. But
0: you know. Dave, you're right.
2: I mean, when we dropped our oldest off at college 2.5 hours away, we cried halfway home. We dropped Rachel, the next one, off from college. We cried one exit.
0: Yeah.
2: And when the third one got ready to go to college, we pointed towards it and said, it's that way.
0: He drove himself. That's right. Yeah.
2: It's like, it gets easier.
0: It does. But, man, Dave, I even think that's
2: what a great dad.
0: A great dad, great mom. They've raised a great kid. I mean, if my 21-year-old who's working full-time in a nursing home says, hey, I want to take classes at night in a different situation so that I can keep doing, man, I want to celebrate and cheer that, but that's going to be a bummer when your kids move out. Dave, I love the idea of a 21-year-old crashing and burning too a little bit, like realizing this is a struggle. And I got to get another job on top of this one.
2: But don't do it based on a feeling. Do it based on mathematical facts.
0: That's right.
2: And then you're staring the reality in the face and still choosing that reality. Now we've got a good decision.
0: That's right.
2: But if that maid lead her back home.
0: Maybe.
2: She may say, I don't think I want to do this.
0: Or you may watch her just soar.
2: Yeah, could happen.

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0: 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Rachel is in Nashville. Hi, Rachel. How are you?
1: I'm good. Hey, Dave. How are you?
0: Better than I deserve. What's up?
1: So my husband and I'm 26 and he's 23. We are curious as to, like, we just kind of want your opinion or your thoughts on whether it's better to, like, buy or build our first home.
0: Mm-hmm. How long have you been married?
1: 3 years.
0: What price range are you looking in?
1: See, that's up in the air right now, too. There's three options we were kind of thinking of, and it was either to just buy a home and start building equity, a small home, like a three-bed, two-bath kind of thing, because mm-hmm. he works from home, so he'd need an office.
0: Mm-hmm.
1: Or we could build, like, a small slab house mm-hmm. while we cash flow our, like, barn dominium build that we would prefer to do.
0: Mm-hmm.
1: Or we could get a construction loan.
0: Mm-hmm.
1: And those are the three options we were looking into.
0: Mm-hmm.
1: Last year, we made $86,000. He's been doubling his income every year in his business since he started 2 years ago. He made 26 the first year and then 48 the second year.
0: Good. Good for you guys. Okay.
1: Yeah, so we're on track for about 60.
0: It's really, you're in a good place, and I can just give you the pluses and minuses, and you can decide, all right, which way you want to go. The positives of buying a three-bedroom, two-bath and getting started, and then just start piling up some cash and doing the barn dominium as stage two, sell that house when you get ready to do the other one. But just get started in home ownership. It's simple. It's clean. It's not going to extract a lot of bandwidth from your life. Okay.
1: Mm-hmm.
0: Did you say he started a business?
1: Yes.
0: Okay. Then I'm probably going to go that way if it's me, because I don't want him taking his eyes off this business that's prospering, because he's over screwing around building a barn dominium all the time.
1: Yeah.
0: And if you take, you can't do two things at once and be any good at them. Okay. So I want him to continue to grow this business. It's the goose, man. It's laying the golden eggs. Let's just kick mm-hmm. that thing into high gear for the next 3 or 4 years, and then you can write a check for a good contractor and bring in the barn dominium thing. Now, if you're going to build, the downside is it is a great strain on most marriages when you build a home.
1: Mm-hmm.
0: You're going to fight. Okay?
1: Yeah.
0: Just count on it mm-hmm. because you're going to have disagreements about this. And for some reason, we decide that we're going to kill each other over the color of the kitchen. I don't know why, but we do. It's like we die on the most unusual of hills, right? And so
1: mm-hmm.
0: You need to back up from that and commit to, A, we're going to be nice to each other through this process. We're both going to have a vote. You don't get to scream, I deserve this, either one of you, all that crap, okay? So so then when you do that, then the next thing you need to do is there's three things that drive a build. Otherwise, you're going to drive yourself crazy, and you're going to have scope creep, and then things going to end up being a financial nightmare. One is you lay mm-hmm. out a detailed blueprint of exactly what we're going to build. And you go mm-hmm. over it and over it and over it and over it, and you tear it up and you do it again. And it is very cheap to build a house or a barn dominium on paper. And it's very cheap to change it on paper. But if you make mm-hmm. it up as you go, it's super expensive. 73,000 mm-hmm. change orders, right? No.
1: Yeah.
0: So that's piece of paper number one. Then that will lead you to piece of paper number two, which is a detailed budget of exactly what's going to be the dishwasher, exactly what are we going to spend on lighting, exactly what is the bid for the concrete, who's putting up the structure and what's that going to cost, what's the roof and what's the bid on that. Get hard bids, and you build a budget that you need to hit that budget.
1: Mm-hmm.
0: You know, there's going to be a couple things change, but the last house I built, I hit within 2% because we made the budget in great detail before we broke ground. Okay, in detail, and we're in agreement on that, Sharon and me. This is what we're going to spend. Mm-hmm. The decorator comes in with a neat idea, toughies. Okay, toughies. This is what the budget is. We decided ahead of time, decorator, you're going to operate within the budget. You don't get to set the budget. Contractor, you're going to operate within the budget. You don't get to set the budget. So these are the pieces of paper we manage to. Then the third piece is the schedule. And how long is it going to take to build this? And before we broke ground in June, we knew that February 14th was the day, Valentine's Day, we were going to start installing trim. We knew when the plumbing rough in was going to be done. We knew when the roof was going on to the day. It was all scheduled out throughout the next 14 months. And we built we ran a 14-month schedule and finished it in 12. We came in within 2% of budget, and we finished with early. And the builder loved us because we actually did what we said we were going to do. We didn't drive him crazy. There was very little drama. All the drama happened on the paper before we broke ground. So budget, blueprint, schedule, and then freaking stick to them. Otherwise, this thing will cost you twice as much as it should, and you're going to go broke doing it. But I recommend that be your second project, not your first. Your first one should be you guys go buy a house and grow a business.
2: Dave, I think you just broke her brain a little bit. I mean, barn dominiums look so
1: cool. Not at all. It all makes sense.
2: So cool when you're scrolling on Instagram, and then when somebody pulls apart all the little pieces, it's like, oh, okay. Okay.
1: Yeah.
2: And
1: a lot of glamorous.
2: This is me. I can be, sometimes my wife says I'm way too risky on some things and too risk averse on others. I would want to see that business have a couple more years of oomph to it before I leveraged on a brand new build. Because I would hate for y'all to have planned, because the temptation is going to be, it doubles every year, and if you're on track to hit 160 this year because you hit 80 last year, it's going to be it would take an act of God's worth of discipline to say, we're not going to go ahead and pretend you're going to make, you know, 320 next year.
0: Yeah.
2: All right? I would love to
0: Build a much better place if you wait 2 years.
2: Yeah. You can have the place of your dreams in a few years, especially if you got cash.
0: Yeah. And you put yourself in a cash position. Meanwhile, you're sitting in a home that anyone else will be happy with.
2: 3-2s are always pretty easy to move.
0: It's a great property.
2: Yeah.
0: It's like the ultimate American property.
2: That's it.
0: You know? So, and barn dominiums, by the way, are not.
2: Correct. Yeah.
0: So they're like what's called a white elephant. No one wants them but the guy that built them. Okay, that's it. And cause
2: selling a used boat.
0: Sure, that you carved out in your basement. Yeah, yeah, that's the one. Yeah.
2: Of those three things you identified, where do most people get sideways when it comes to building their own thing?
0: All three. They don't spend enough time on the blueprint, and so they build by change order.
2: Yeah.
0: Which doubles your cost and doubles the length of time that you're building, which also doubles your cost, right?
2: Yeah.
0: So you get scope creep on the money is the problem with all three. And so you don't stick to the budget because your budget's not realistic because you didn't lay it all out and you didn't do it. But I can hand the electrician the blueprint a year in advance and he can give me a bid.
2: Yeah.
0: I can hand the roofer a blueprint a year in advance. He can give me a bid. Now, he may price adjust it a little bit later, but I'm going to be real close.

0: Welcome back to the Ramsey Show in the Fair Winds Credit Union Studio. John Deloney, Dr. John Deloney, number one best-selling author, is my co-host today. Edgar is in Fort Worth, Texas. Hi, Edgar. How are you?
1: Good. How are you, man?
0: Better than I deserve. What's up?
1: So, my question was, obviously, we follow you. We've been watching you for a little while. But how do we get started on this? You know, I like your steps. I like the thought of being financially free, not having a mortgage. But how do we get started? How do we get that discipline into getting to where you guys are, where like a bunch of your people that call, you know, how do we get there?
2: Dude, you're the man, Edgar. What brought you to this point?
1: I don't know. The thought of being financially free, like I said, obviously, I feel like the biggest debt that we have is our house. Mm-hmm. I wish I didn't.

0: have that. Even some of my neighbors that are older, you know, one day he was telling me that he paid his house cash, and I was like, dude, how? How do you do all this? How? And he, obviously, he's older than me, but I want to be there, you know?
1: Dude, you came to the right place, brother.
2: So, I mean, there's two questions in the question. Question number one is philosophically, psychologically, how do you create discipline? And that's a great discussion. And then the second question is just what's the first thing I do? Well, the first thing you do is you do a budget on every dollar with your wife, and you will find as soon as you do that tonight, it's free to download, that you're going to find several thousand dollars in margin in your life. And then what do we do with that margin? Well, we're going to apply it to baby steps. And first baby steps, $1,000. Second one, let's get all the house, car, everything paid off except the house. And then when that's done, we're going to build an emergency fund. So how much do you have in savings?
0: I have about maybe $30,000. Yes, sir.
2: How much do you have in debt, not counting your house?
0: So that's the thing. I feel like, honestly, I can't tell you the correct number, but I think our biggest debt is her car, maybe 14. And then, well, the biggest one's the house, obviously. But
2: yeah, not counting the house. You got 14 on a car. What else you got?
0: Maybe a couple credit cards over 2,000.
2: Okay. Well, the first thing you do if you're lost is you have to find that sign in the mall that has a red arrow on it that says you are here. And that means you need to get a detailed list out and figure out where you are exactly. And you and your wife go over that. You say, okay, here's our debts. We've got these five debts, and to the penny, figure them out. What is it? What does it take to get debt free? Okay. And it sounds like $30,000 will get you out of debt.
0: It does, but it's also, like you said, I think it's more of the mindset of like, okay.
2: I know that, but I'm talking about the money. You got the math here. I'm not talking about your brain. I'm talking about your math. The math is, once you decide to do this, and the two of you are sitting down looking at your every dollar budget, I would write checks and be debt free
1: tonight.
2: Today.
1: Yeah.
2: And then, knowing that, I'm going to live on this budget without any payments, and I'm going to rebuild my emergency fund as baby step three of 3 to 6 months of expenses. So as soon as you write checks and you're debt free, you're going to be working on baby step three. And when you finish that, which will just be a few months, then you will start your investing in baby step four. And you just start following the stuff you hear us talk about here on the air in detail. But if you don't think you're going to follow through, you won't start.
1: What's your hang up with the discipline part?
0: I don't know, honestly. I feel like coming from nothing, you know, I mean, I'm not rich. We're not rich. We don't come from rich parents, none of that. So saving up even to now, 30, you know, 30 grand, the fact of knowing that, okay, I can be debt free, but it took me so long to get there.
2: So what's your income? Grand.
0: I think together we're like 120 was what we made last year.
2: Okay, so if you didn't have any payments but a house payment, couldn't you save some stinking money, Edgar? I mean, mathematically? Hello.
0: Yeah.
2: Sure you could.
1: Here's the thing I think you're struggling with. My dad was a policeman. My wife's parents were teachers. We didn't even know what it was going to feel like. And I grew up, you probably grew up in a home where those people had that kind of stuff, not people like us. And you probably got boys that you ran with, and you've got survivor's guilt, and you got that we got out guilt. All that stuff is going to hold you back. And so here's what I want to tell you. You got to be led with math and with a plan, and you can't let your feelings dictate what you do next. The thing about discipline is I can't be swayed by motivation. I can't because there's – dude, take exercising. I'm pretty disciplined when it comes to my exercise. If I waited to be motivated, I would never work out. Because you know what I'm motivated to do? Sleep in and eat ice cream for breakfast.
2: And gummy bears.
1: And gummy bears. Because all three of those things are awesome. But I have an end goal, which is I want to be able to roll around on the floor when I'm 85 with my grandkids. And so I don't wait for motivation. I don't wait for feelings. I do the next right thing. And that next right thing is the plan in front of me.
2: And I know you could do it.
1: I know you can.
2: So the math says you can do it. And you're a guy that was able to save $30,000, so I don't know why you couldn't save $30,000 really fast if you had no payments.
1: You've attached identity to look how much money I got in this account. And you've allowed that to say, this is what I'm worth. And actually, if you take away your car payments and you take away your credit card payments and you put that in an emergency fund, you're not as free as you feel like you are, because you've just never seen a number that big in a checking account, right?
2: So here's the thing. Discipline's pretty simple. It's you have to want something other than what you have now more than what you have now. Okay? I have to want to be a different place more than I want to be where I am, and that moves my butt off of center. It's that simple. Where do I want to be, and do I want to be there bad enough to leave the comfort zone? Because the comfort zone is an illusion. It's a place where things die.
1: Mm-hmm.
2: People, lives turn mediocre. You don't want to live in a comfort zone.
1: Bodies atrophy, yeah.
2: Yeah. Anything that's inactive is dying.
1: Yes.
2: By definition. And that's what we do in a comfort zone. It's the problem we have in America in general.
1: Exactly.
2: The problem in America is you can be half butt at everything and live a life that is better than 98% of the rest of the world.
1: Right.
2: You can have an incredible life in America and be a complete half butt. I mean, just mail it in at work, overeat, slob, binge watching everything that you shouldn't be watching on Netflix, and nobody likes you. You're a spiritual moron, and you can still have an incredible lifestyle.
1: A comfortable life.
2: A comfortable lifestyle in America.
1: And it will catch you.
2: That's the problem.
1: It will catch you.
2: That's the problem. If instead you were freaking starving to death and you came off a dirt floor in your home, the floor was literally dirt, mm-hmm. there was no floor, then you'd be going, I ain't going back.
1: Yep.
2: And there'd be a desperation in your soul, and you'd be scratching and clawing and spitting and flipping and getting stuff done, man.
1: That's right.
2: And that's the change. Is it leaving mediocre is harder than leaving pain.
1: And it feels different than you think it's going to feel. Keep going anyway.

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1: Today's question comes from Antonio in Pennsylvania. He writes, I'm 21 and I graduated from college this month. I'm about $50,000 in debt and I've not started investing yet, but will when I start my new job. What advice would you give recent college graduates on what we can do to be smart early and set ourselves up for success? Maniacally, as crazy as you can. Your friends are going to think you're nuts. Your parents are going to think you're nuts. Your old professors will think you're nuts. Do whatever you can to get this student debt paid off as quickly as humanly possible. Make an obnoxious plan. Get your first job and then get a second job. Because here's the thing.
0: Get a third job.
1: For recent college grads, students used to always say, hey, I'm going to take a year off. Just do it because when you graduate and get your first job, your body will adjust to busy.

0: would cost me a week of my life to do that now. But you're 21, you can get away with it.
1: It should.
0: Just work maniacally. Because you're going to adjust to, you're going to be tired no matter what you do. You're going to adjust to tired. Just go work like crazy. And look up at 25, have a whole bunch of money in your emergency fund, have no money that you owe anybody, and then start investing, and you'll be a jillionaire. That's what I would tell you to do. What do you think, Dave?
1: Exactly. Exactly what I would do. And don't buy a car.
0: God help you. Dave, I left college.
1: Number one thing we do, we go, I'm out of college. I've got an adult job. I'm going to get an adult car payment. That's a dumb butt idea right there.
0: I was driving like a Tercel, 88 Tercel hatchback, and when I graduated college.
1: Sexy.
0: Dave, I doubled the amount of debt I had after my first year out of college.
1: And it was for cars.
0: With a car. I'd never said no to myself. I was rich. I was making, whatever, 40 grand a year. I thought I was a millionaire. Don't buy a
1: car. Number one mistake people make in the first 2 years out of college is they go buy a new car.
0: Put every spare penny, pay the student loans off.
1: Yep. Drive the hoopty. Drive the hoopty. Shut up.
0: Ride the bike. Keep doing it.
1: Drive the hoopty. If you'll drive like no one else and work like no one else later, you can drive like no one else and work like no one else.
0: And people will tell you, you got to rest. You're 21.
1: Oh,
0: work like a maniac. Work like a maniac.
1: Don't be a wussy. Don't be a wussy. You need to rest. Oh, give me a break.
0: No.
1: Get it done.
0: Yes.
1: Get it done, man.
0: And I'll add something else. I just finished this big project, Dave. Go on dates. That's another good thing. It's a good investment for your life. Find somebody to marry. Cheap dates.
1: Cheap dates. That way,
0: if you're driving the same car and you're going on cheap dates, you'll know she really likes you.
1: Yeah.
0: So, yes, do it.
1: If Sheila went out with you and you're driving a hatchback.
0: That's how I knew. I knew this girl's with me.
1: You were just a handsome stud because that car wasn't.
0: She is ride or die because that's the car we went on dates with. Or you know you're in a bad way when she's like, hey, what if we just took my car? And her car was a used Camry. It wasn't like we were cooking. But, no, I knew that girl liked me because of my car.
1: You know, Sharon and I had a 1974 Monte Carlo. It was 1982, by the way. But, yeah, we're on our second or third date. And that thing had 480,000. I mean, it had 200,000 miles plus on it. It had been hit on every side and fixed. I was on the third transmission and the second engine. Since I had bought it. I mean, I ran that car.
0: That's the most East Tennessee thing I've heard today.
1: And so we're on third date, and I'm explaining to her. I got $1.12 in my checking account, right? And I'm explaining to her how someday I'm going to be a millionaire. And we went across the railroad track, and the muffler fell off my car. And I rolled up under the car with the toolbox, put it back on because I'd done it before, and we'll do it again after that, too. And she's like, oh, he's the one. How did that happen?
0: I'm marrying potential.
1: How did that happen? Well, it worked out for her. Rick is in Atlanta. Hey, Rick, what's up?
2: I need your help, Dave. Like Princess Leia says, Obi-Wan, you're my only hope. We are in a position where we thought we would not be. We've paid off everything. We have no debt, no mortgage, no nothing.
1: Good.
2: But we're in the process where, thanks to age and other things, we're needing to downsize and get a different house.
1: Okay.
2: We tried to get a HELOC to go ahead and pay for the house that we were thinking about, but because we have no credit score. And so no one will loan us money because we have no credit score. So we're hoping to sell our house and use the proceeds from the house to
1: pay for
2: the house that we're going to buy. I'm 65. I'll be 66 at the end of
1: August.
2: How much
1: in your nest egg?
2: 69.
1: Hello?
2: I took a chunk out of a 403B to pay off the mortgage, and we've just been
1: how much in your nest egg?
2: Not enough. Honestly, I don't know.
1: What's not? I mean, some people think $2 million is not enough. What is in your nest egg?
0: Is it 50,000? Is it 800,000? Is it a million?
2: Actually, we don't really have one. We've got some cash on hand, but we don't have that much money. I have the pension that comes in. My wife and I do Social Security.
1: And so you cleaned out all of your retirement savings, and you have none in order to pay off your mortgage.
2: No, we've paid off the mortgage.
1: I know. You said you took the money out of the 403B to do it.
2: Right.
1: And now there's nothing in the 403B?
2: There's very little.
1: Like 50 grand?
2: We took a calculator. less than that.
1: Okay. Okay. All right. I got the idea. That's close enough. Okay. So that's not a source of money. What's your home worth?
2: Last year it appraised a little over four, but it's not in the best of shape, so we're probably going to be less than that.
1: Okay. How are you going to sell it?
2: We're going to do what we can. We're clearing stuff out. We're going to try and get everything out and get it as best shape as we can to get it fixed and just sell it as is and hope for the best.
0: Have you already signed a contract on a new place?
2: No.
0: Okay.
2: No.
1: Okay.
2: So,
1: listen, dude, you're broke. You have no money except this house and a pension that's coming in. And I don't want you to have a home equity loan. Because if the other deal, if it doesn't sell, you're going to have a home equity loan for 5 years if this doesn't sell. And so I wouldn't go with this plan at all. No, I wouldn't do this. What I would do is put your house on the market and sell it and go rent something with the cash in your pocket for 6 months. And, or put your house up for sale. And then when it does sell, run by something and set up a simultaneous closing. But I would not put a home equity loan.

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I would not borrow money, period, in this situation. I wouldn't borrow money, period, but I certainly wouldn't in this situation.

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0: 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Andrew's in Portland, Oregon. Hey, Andrew, what's up?
1: Hey, fellas. Thanks for taking my call. I appreciate it.
0: Sure.
1: So I recently got into a major accident, and it is putting a financial strain on me in the way of I don't know if I can afford my daughter's tuition anymore. So I was just kind of curious what you guys' thoughts on that were. The caveat is there's an emotional aspect of it to where, like, I rarely see her anymore. When she comes home, she spends all of her time at her mom's. She bails on me for Christmas and stuff like that. So I'm just kind of curious what you guys' thoughts are on that.
2: This is tough to do when everything feels like it's happening all at once, but I would do my best to separate things. And okay. So right now what you're faced with is a mathematical reality. You have a relationship challenge. You've got issues over there on the side, but right now you have a math problem. And conflating the two makes it messier, and it's just going to cause more drama. You're going to have a hard conversation either way, but sitting down with your daughter and saying, this has happened, and this is my financial reality. I can't continue to do this. And having this conversation as soon as possible, because school starts up in a few months.
0: How much is the tuition?
1: My part, her mom and I are divorced, so my part of it is $12,000 a year. She's going to be
0: what
1: a
0: do you
1: year,
0: make?
1: So, I was making 75, but the issue is I've been out of work since November because of this accident, so I'm on disability. So
0: are you going to be able? Are you permanently disabled?
1: I don't know yet. I'm still working on getting everything healed. There's lawyers involved, so it's a thing. So lots of MRIs, lots of doctor's appointments.
0: What happened to you? What's broken?
1: I got hit by a boat when I was snorkeling, and I can't say too much because it's still a legal thing, but I'll just say that I got hit by a boat while I was snorkeling. So.
0: Okay. So, I mean, lawyers don't heal you. I'm more trying to figure out, aside from the fact there's obviously a lawsuit and obviously that you're going to get a collection from that at some
1: correct.
0: Point, I'm more worried about you. Are you going to be able to get back to work? Is your body healing enough that you're going to be able to do something?
1: I mean, it's been 7 months, and I've had a couple shots, and it hasn't even touched it. So it's kind of looking towards maybe finding a different career path because it's a very physical job that I have. So.
0: Okay, that's fair. Okay. All right, so you're living on short-term disability insurance, right?
1: Yeah, and I just got kicked to COBRA, my health insurance, so I'm paying for COBRA now. So
0: what is your temporary income?
1: $3,000 a month.
0: Okay. And obviously everyone knows you had this accident last, your ex and your daughter know that you had this accident, right?
1: Correct.
0: Yeah. Okay.
1: Yeah, and I messaged the mom and said, hey, is there any way that, like, I can help, you know, and she wasn't very receptive. So.
2: Is this part of a settlement, or is this just a handshake agreement?
1: This is just a handshake agreement.
2: Okay.
0: Yeah. Okay. Well, I think as soon as possible you call your daughter, like, today and say, hon, I don't have any money. I don't have a job because I've got this, and this wrong from the wreck or from the accident. And for right now, I'm not going to be able to pay your tuition, my
1: okay.
0: part of it. I even if I wanted to, I couldn't. And it
1: okay.
0: really has nothing to do with the relationship. It's just you simply, like John said, you simply mathematically do not have the money.
1: Okay.
0: Is that's correct? Am I missing something? I mean, do you have $1 million in a bank account I'm missing?
1: No, I had this money set aside. I sold a place and I moved in with a girlfriend, and So I had this money set aside, but
0: how much money do you have set aside from that situation?
1: I have 10 left.
0: $10,000 left from selling the house?
1: Yes, because she goes to a really expensive school. I've already paid $37,500
0: to help. No, that's not what I'm asking. I'm asking,
1: okay,
0: you sold a house and you got a lump sum, and all you have left of that, all that money is $10,000.
1: Correct.
0: Where did all that money go?
1: Tuition. Her tuition.
2: You only made $50,000 on the sale of the house?
1: Yes.
2: Okay.
0: Okay. Yeah, I'm not going to be able to pay tuition this next semester.
1: Okay.
0: But until I get an income going and get, enough healed and I have my new career in place and start making some money, I'm not going to be able to help you, hon. I'd like to, and I know that that's what we talked about, but we also didn't talk about me getting run over with a boat.
1: Right.
0: And so that happened, and I don't have any income. And I don't have the margin to give you a $12,000 gift right now.
2: And my hope would be that if y'all had the tightest relationship ever and she came and saw you all the time, y'all were always having lunch together once a week, you'd still be having the same conversation.
0: Exact same conversation.
1: Yeah, okay.
0: We're not doing this to punish her for not coming around and ditching you at Christmas. This is just you simply don't have the money.
1: Okay. I appreciate that.
0: I mean, if she came around all the time, you still wouldn't have the money.
1: Correct. Yeah.
0: Yeah. Yeah. And just make sure you keep that bucketed separate and by the way, you never come see me. This is not the same conversation.
2: Right.
1: Right. Okay.
2: And steel yourself, brother. She's getting an earful from her mom about all the money you got from the sale of the house that's in some secret account somewhere, and you know that she's a senior. She's going to be upset. She should be upset. All that's right and good and fair. You just have to continue to tell the truth and be a person of integrity, and you're going to weather the storm of an upset 21-year-old. That's part of being a parent.
1: Yeah. Okay.
2: I hate this happening to you, man.
0: Yeah, I'm sorry. I hope you heal. Man. Dude, I've been a diver
2: forever,
0: for decades, several hundred dives, and there's nothing scarier than a boat going over the top of your head.
2: I've never had that happen. I can't imagine it.
0: It's like, I'm 40 feet deep or 80 feet deep, and I'm still scared of it. It's not coming down there. It's not a submarine, but golly, that just gives me chills. He was snorkeling, and so he's just below the surface probably, or right at the surface, and this boat, ooh, wow. Scary stuff right there. Ooh. John's in San Diego. John, what's up?
3: Hey, guys. I really appreciate you taking my call. It's an honor to speak to both of you.
0: You too.
3: You guys are my favorite hosts.
0: Oh, thank you.
3: So basically, a rundown. So I've been a mechanic for 30 years. I lost my job. I was I know you talk a lot about diesel mechanics. That was my trade. I started a job at $83,000 a year. I was there for 2 months, and I was very foolish. And I bought a couple items that I've always been wanting. I'm a guitar player. I lead worship at my church. I think John Deloney, I don't know if I've heard you like guitars also, but
2: my wife says I have a problem, but go ahead.
3: I bought a Gibson J45.
2: As you should. Only if you can afford it.
0: Then you lost your job. Amazing. So what's that guitar worth?
3: And then I lost the job. So it's worth, because I was stupid and I actually etched my initials to prevent me from being tempted to sell it. I know it's like...
0: What is it worth?
2: Yeah, well, if you sell it.
3: I'd say around probably $1,300 to $1,500.
0: Okay, and how much debt do you have?
3: I have a total of $12,000.
0: Okay.
2: Yeah, sorry, brother. That guitar's got to go. I've sold guitars to pay bills and to get myself out of credit card mess. I've done the exact thing. I hate it, but you got to.

0: 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And not love like in Titanic or something. 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

0: Becky's in Oklahoma City. Hi, Becky. How are you?
1: Hi, I'm good, Dave. How are you?
0: Better than I deserve. How can we help?
1: So my husband and I purchased and remodeled a house, and the first contractor that we hired left the job, which caused us to hire another contractor and pay about an additional $75,000 to finish.
0: Why? You had overdrawn, you'd over-advanced the first contractor?
1: Yes, essentially.
0: Why would you do that?
1: So lesson learned there. They told us that they had ordered materials and things were being delivered, and of course they weren't. So then we ended up with, you know, no materials and the money paid. So we have consulted with an attorney, and we do have a case that we could take against them.
0: Mm-hmm.
1: However, he did tell us, you know, be prepared. This could cost upwards of $25,000, you know, hopefully less, but a worst case scenario, that's kind of what he has seen in his experience.
0: Okay. And
1: so,
0: that sounds honest. And the contractor that bailed on you that you would be suing, are they wealthy?
1: That is our concern. So we originally were a little concerned that they may not be able to pay us. The first refund they offered us was a little under $6,000. Which obviously was not anywhere close to appropriate. And so our attorney had asked us some of those questions, and he did ask us about assets they have. We know they do own two properties, and those are in the business name. So that's something that we're trying to now take into consideration. You know, we obviously
0: I mean, are they mortgaged to the hilt?
1: One of them is paid for in full, but it is a lot that it looks like they're building a property on. And the other one appears to have about $50,000 in equity from what I can find from their current mortgage owed, filed, and then like a Zillow estimate.
0: Is there not a construction loan lien against the other property that they're building on?
1: There is not. Nope, I have not found any liens filed on it.
0: Mm-hmm.
2: How much money did he walk away with?
0: So it cost him $75,000.
1: Yeah, so in the end, but to finish our house, we had to pay an additional $75,000.
0: So what would you'd be suing for $100,000, right?
1: We would be suing, the case would be for $75,000. If we could have them pay attorney costs to include up to that $25,000, that would be $100,000, yes, if
0: that's what I was going to.
1: Yeah.
0: Okay.
1: Yeah.
0: I'm going to sue them for everything. If you're going after them, go after them.
1: Yeah, absolutely.
0: You want to be very, very, very sure that they have the money before you pursue this.
1: Right.
0: Or that you could get a property or you can get something out of it, okay? Because if you get a judgment lien of $100,000 against somebody who has no money, it was completely useless.
1: Right.
0: And you're going to find the court system to be a complete pain in the butt.
1: Okay.
0: We have this idea in America that there is justice in our court system, and it's not been my experience.
1: Mm-hmm.
0: And so I avoid it if I can. Sometimes I have to defend myself, and I do that all the way to the bottom, right? But you definitely have been wronged. You definitely should be able to recoup the money morally, emotionally, mm-hmm. psychologically, financially. But this is going to be 2 years of your life, and it only is going to get you money if you if they have an asset that you can get a hold of.
1: Right. And that's kind of where we were. You know, our attorney told us we can seize assets, but okay, do we just file a lien behind
0: in Oklahoma, I don't know what you do. You'd have to ask your attorney. But in most states, Texas you can't, but in most states you would take a lien against that lot that's worth $100,000,
1: mm-hmm.
0: and either in turn they go borrow the money and pay you out, mm-hmm. or you have a sheriff's sale and you sell the lot, and whatever the lot brings you get.
1: Okay.
0: And then the same thing again until you get your 100. But you're going to be in the foreclosure business and in the taking liens on property business. And because I'm guessing these goobers don't have any money sitting in a checking account. This is not a multi-million-dollar operation. This is a crook.
1: No. Yes.
0: Part of the reason he left is he's incompetent. Part of it's because he's crooked.
1: Correct.
2: Okay, can I throw something else out here?
1: Sure.
2: This is not have anything to do with math, okay?
1: Okay.
2: And I've gotten myself in trouble with this mindset, but it tends to be where my head goes first. You may not recoup your money if you choose to sue him, but I'm thinking about the family that hires this guy that doesn't have the ability to go track down another $75,000 one day. And is there a possibility you can expose this person to protect future families?
1: Yes. And that has kind of been a thought in our minds as well is, you know, okay, let's say worst case scenario, we broke even or maybe we're even out a little bit. Could we help protect this from happening to somebody else? Because I'm honestly surprised that hasn't yet, you know.
2: That may be a futile thing, but I don't know. I can't stand people who operate. What was the call like when you said, hey, you took $75,000 and they said, well, we'll give you six. How did that call even go?
1: Not very well. I was asking for spreadsheets and receipts and things to understand because we wanted them to finish the job, and we were like, we're not asking you to work for free. We want to pay you if we owe you money, but we have to understand where our prior money we've paid you has gone. And they were just not wanting to provide that information, just saying that basically we were always in agreement. I said, no, we're not, because I have text messages from you that show that we had a difference in communication. And so they just weren't very friendly about it.
2: So their story is you owed us this money.
1: Correct, yeah. And that we still owed them more, even though they couldn't tell us what we owed them more for.
2: Oh, nice.
1: And so then ultimately I said, well, I think our funds have been misused somewhere. And then that caused them to say, we're not coming back to finish your house. So we said, okay, well, if that's how it is, then we expect the materials we've paid for to be delivered, and we want a refund for any labor that hasn't been done that we've paid for. We want a refund for materials that we've paid for that can't be delivered here. And that's where they turned out that there was about $6,000 worth. So.
2: Yeah, that gets my blood boiling. I can't stand bullies. It gets me fired up.
1: Yeah. And that's what's been hard, too, is, you know, there's obviously been a lot of emotion wrapped up in the case. But at the end of the day, we're thinking, well, what's the most financially smart decision? And we're not going to go into debt for this. You know, we refuse to take out a loan to pay for court.
0: The most financially smart decision is forget it and move on.
2: Right.
1: Yeah.
0: That's the most financially smart decision. But then the question is, you know, do you need to punch a hole in the universe here? And sometimes you do. You know,
1: right.
0: Sometimes you do, and I have done that a couple of times.
2: My wife has told me there's too many holes in the universe, John. Stop punching. That's my bit.
0: It's going to cost you more in emotion, more in money, more in time, and running this over and over and over in your head than it's going to benefit you.
1: Yeah. Yeah.
0: You know, so, and, you know, you're just not going to go in 20 minutes in front of Judge Wapner or Judge Judy, and they're going to go, oh, you ripped these people off. Give them $75,000. You know, that's not right. How this goes, okay?
1: Right.
0: This is a long, drawn-out, blood-sucking process. So be steeled, be emotionally buffered. Ready to go in for the long marathon if you're going to do this.
2: And shout out Dave for the Judge Wapner reference.
0: Yeah.
2: How great is that?
0: There you go.
2: That's OG call out right there.
0: Well, I mean, before there was Judy,
2: there was Judge Wapner. Yeah. Well done, man.

0: If you want to win with money in 2026, you can't keep living normal. Normal's broke. 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
4: From ABC News, I'm Dave Packer. With the signing of the peace deal between the U.S. and Iran, the U.S. has lifted its blockade on Iran and oil tankers started moving through the Strait of Hormuz. But lawmakers on both sides of the aisle, as well as some in Israel, are raising questions about whether the U.S. gave away too much. Vice President J.D. Vance responded Thursday. ABC's Mary Bruce has more.
5: The U.S. pledges to work to unfreeze some $24 billion in Iranian assets and to help create a $300 billion reconstruction fund for Iran. Vance dismissing critics with an especially harsh warning for anguished Israelis, America's partners in this war, but not in this deal.
6: Anybody in Israel who thinks their biggest problem is the President of the United States needs to wake up and smell the reality of the situation that country is in.
7: The reality here in Washington is that many Republicans fear that Iran will benefit from this deal and use any money they receive to rebuild its military and fund terrorism.
4: Arthur is now a post-tropical storm as it continues to push east along the Gulf Coast overnight, moving out of Mississippi and into Alabama. In Baldwin City, Amelia Pittman spent Thursday packing to get out of there as water rose.
8: We wanted to see how high the river was and see if anybody needed help, to see if we could help them get out. I saw three snakes down at the river in the water. My mom nearly stepped on one.
4: A shocking attack at a zoo in England. A man arrested for allegedly throwing a toddler into a crocodile enclosure. The boy taken to a hospital with serious injuries. Friday is Juneteenth, a federal holiday that commemorates the end of slavery in the U.S. Houston will hold its commemoration in Emancipation Park, the first public park in Texas, purchased by four former slaves in 1872. Jacqueline Bostick, great-granddaughter of one of those men, about its legacy.
9: It shows that freedom can exist, that it does exist, and that you have to help make that exist.
4: You're listening to ABC News.
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4: National Park Service employees were at the Lincoln Memorial Reflecting Pool Thursday trying to kill algae after a more than $14 million restoration touted by the Trump administration. ABC Chief Washington correspondent Jonathan Carl.
12: Washington's iconic reflecting pool is looking dirty and green. The brand new coat of blue paint already peeling off the bottom. No comment on that yet from the White House. The company that painted the pool had virtually no experience as a federal contractor.
4: A federal appeals court Thursday ruled that the Trump administration can replace a slavery exhibit at George Washington's home in Philadelphia. Some panels telling the stories of people enslaved by Washington had been removed when the administration claimed they disparage Americans. In a post to social media, Philadelphia Mayor Sherelle Parker said she'll fight to restore the exhibit.
13: We cannot and we will not rest until the full story of American history, including the existence of slavery at the president's house here in our great city of Philadelphia, the birthplace of democracy, is told.
4: The Ebola outbreak in Congo and Uganda is the worst known outbreak at this stage and has claimed more than 200 lives in its first month, according to Africa's Centers for Disease Control and Prevention. Africa CDC warned officials are still far from bringing this outbreak under control. Dave Packer, ABC News.
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20: Hey, it's Thursday night, June 18th. We're almost at the summer solstice. Where is the spring gone? We're all ready for summer. Thanks for joining us. We got quite a bit of a packed show tonight. Let's go from back to the front. Of course, open phones in hour number three. And then, of course, we've got Bill Cleveland. Is Bill on the road? He's somewhere in this crazy mixed-up world. He'll check in with us. We have a fiction writer. Jessica Goldstein has written a book called Retro. It's a cool premise of a book. They take vacations not around the world, but around time. It's a time-traveling book, in a sense. It's a quirky book, getting a lot of attention, brand new. So we'll get into some of that. This first hour, though, what's next? The Iran situation is over with. Where do we go from here as a country, as an economy, with the midterms coming up? And so our first guest this first hour is a GOP strategist and president of American Energy Leadership Institute. You see him all over the place. He's on Fox News, Fox Business, and he has written an op-ed piece in Fox News.

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10: Hey, how about this? Father's Day weekend is this weekend. Of course, the U.S. Open and Father's Day weekend is synonymous. I was reading in the Free Press an article about Father's Day. Data shows that fathers are investing record amounts of attention, affection, and time in their children. According to new numbers, dads are spending nearly quadruple the number of hours their grandfathers spent with the kids. Men have massively increased the amount of childcare and housework they're doing. Parenting time for fathers has been trending upwards for decades. They're calling dads super dads now. My only question is, what took us so long? Why did it take us so long? Article also points out that there are less and less dads out there. Listen to this. The percentage of men 25 to 45 who were dads fell from 66% in 1980 to 53% today. So 25 to 45-year-old men, just over half of them have a child. 23 million American men, family age, do not have children. 23 million. It was 10 million in 1980. It's 23 million today. So men aren't having babies. Women aren't having babies. The good news is the men that do have the babies, they're being good dads. We got to do something about that birth rate. We got to start birthing them or getting them in somewhere, because that's a dangerous game when we cross that Rubicon of more deaths than births, and that's where we're headed in this country. All right, stay right there. Lots more to get to. America at Night continues. Our executive director is Alex Hinton. Our engineer tonight is Richard Good. I'm McGraw-Millhaven, and this is America at Night.
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8: Right now on the late edition, a newly released report sheds light on the animal control response after 23 dogs died at a Matsu kennel. White claims there were multiple failures at nearly every level. Multiple bills vetoed by the governor tonight. We break down what's out while lawmakers race toward a special session deadline. History is made. The first Alaskan-born soccer player to take pitch in the World Cup secures the spotlight for many fans in Alaska.
9: Well, as summer heats up, fire danger ramps up. I'll go over the Juneteenth and summer solstice weekend forecast and how you can stay ahead of the storms.
10: You're watching Alaska's News Source.
8: Developing tonight, Governor Mike Dunleavy vetoed 9 bills that were passed during the legislative session. He faced a midnight deadline to act on 24 of them. He had to either sign them, veto, or allow each to become law without his signature. So here's what he rejected. One would have renamed the State Commission for Human Rights. Another would have established new rights for minors undergoing treatment for evaluations at psychiatric hospitals. One bill would have changed the title of physician's assistant to physician associate. Alaska's participation in the multiple state tax compact would have been updated. That's not happening. And the sunset date of the State Board of Architects, Engineers, and Land Surveyors have been updated. Well, as for the state bills, he vetoed a bill to create a state-administered retirement savings program through the Department of Revenue, plus one that would have raised the minimum age to buy tobacco, nicotine, or electronic smoking products. Mental health education in Alaska public schools would have been required if SB 41 was not vetoed. And finally, a bill that would have set new rules governing state contracts for the licensing of software applications. You can get an in-depth explanation of all of these on our website. And this all comes as the governor says he'll call for a special session if the Senate runs out of time by Friday at midnight. He says he wants the gas line project to move forward with the tax reform bill passed. Alaska's News Source talked with the Alaska Bacon political reporter James Brooks about the latest developments in special session and the natural gas pipeline bill.
11: We know that over the past 50 years, the state has spent over $1 billion on various efforts to build a natural gas pipeline. And plenty of the people in the Senate remember a lot of those, remember past promises that didn't come through. And so what they want generally is more guarantees of security for the state, more assurances that the state is not going to pay out a lot of money for no pipeline again. And that's what we're seeing, is that the House passed one deal and the Senate is looking for a shorter tax break.
8: You can find that extended interview on our streaming platforms and our websites. The World Cup had Anchorage buzzing today. Mexico and South Korea fans were flocking to televisions all across the city as Obed Vargas made history, becoming the first Alaskan-born soccer player to take the pitch in the World Cup. Tyler?
12: Another day of the World Cup has come and gone.

0: fans around Anchorage have taken notice. 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
1: Across Anchorage today, the World Cup has become a citywide party, packed with good food and different flares.
2: Me being Mexican and him being Korean, it's a perfect time to see this game together. So I said, here we go, buddy.
1: At La Michi Ocana, it was a sea of green and red. Cheers ringing out for Mexico.
3: Come in. I know there's some that are coming right now. Wear your jerseys. We're here cheering on Mexico.
1: 12 minutes away at K-Pub Korean Barbecue echoes to another red, white, and blue.
2: We're going to keep doing this each week. On and on and on. Another World Cup. We'll show it here.
1: So the former owner, Daniela Vargas, says it was hard to focus on work. She was busy watching another Vargas. Not in a seat, but on screen.
3: His plays were amazing that we saw. Nothing less expected from him. He did amazing. We're so proud of him, and we will continue to watch him throughout the whole World Cup.
1: Thousands of miles from where the games are being played, and yet still finding a way into Alaska's heart. Tyler Lane, Alaska's news source.
4: And of course, there are more World Cup matches on Friday, which is also Juneteenth. We turn to Jackie Purcell for the forecast.
5: Well, we have seen another nice day here in the South Central region. So thumbs up on our weather as we head through the second half of June. Let's check out some of those locations. 66, still seeing some blue sky, sunshine in the Anchorage area. Fairbanks, 72 degrees into this hour, 67 in Palmer. And there is no number for Ketchikan, but I did check, and they are at 57 degrees within the last hour. So with this warm weather comes some concerns. So, yeah, we have had those 70s, 80s, but we are looking at thunderstorms and lightning and even some dry weather, but some isolated chances for rain. This is the concern, fire danger, as those temperatures increase, the fire danger increases along with it. And when you get any kind of wind with dry fuels, that's a dangerous combination. And especially going into a holiday weekend, both tomorrow as well as through the weekend. So red flag warnings for Friday for isolated thunderstorms to develop. We'll see some of that similar type of conditions as well as high heat take place into interior Alaska. That's the Grandview Fire. We talked about that last night. And that is under control now. And here's a look at those current fires. 52 active fires. It's high fire danger, though, as we head into the weekend, Rebecca. I'll have more on this forecast, which should give us more sunshine, but just a call for caution along with that.
4: Absolutely. I was shooing everybody out of the newsroom tonight. Like, get out, go outside.
5: That's right. It's sunny.
4: Get out.
5: Go sunny. Have fun. We will hold down the fort.
4: Exactly. Thanks, Jackie. Well, new tonight, the Matsu Bureau has released results from an independent investigation saying its own animal control division, quote, failed at nearly every level months before 23 dogs were found dead at a licensed Willow kennel. The report looked into the Bureau's handling of the case. They say many factors led to things falling between the cracks, like supervisory gaps, inconsistent policy enforcement, and undertrained officers. The report says there were also no formal systems for receiving complaints. You can read the full report right now on our website. Anchorage police released the name of a man accused of shooting two officers at the Diamond Walmart. Police say it started as a retail theft call on Old Seward Highway, but turned violent within moments. Now, Walmart Loss Prevention reported a man in custody for retail theft. That person is identified as 33-year-old Dendry Robertson. And officers moved to take him into custody. He tried to flee. That led to a struggle. Police say Robertson pulled a concealed handgun and fired. One officer was hit twice in the lower body. Another was hit in the chest, but the bullet was stopped by a bulletproof vest.
6: This went from a simple misdemeanor arrest to a very violent act at the snap of a finger in close quarters.
4: It's now the fifth officer-involved shooting in Anchorage this year. An Anchorage man is facing murder charges after the state said that he killed his wife in 2023. Georgina Fernandez was back in court today.
7: This is the first reaction we've seen from Zarius Hildebrand.
8: Doesn't post pics / take pics. Doesn't act the same about us. X hardly calls me pretty, is less lovey-dovey.
7: This face, as the state presents a note log found on his 21-year-old wife, Soraya Hildebrand's phone from April 2023 as an Anchorage Police Department detective read those messages.
8: I have constant thoughts of you cheating on me. Example, texting other girls. Again, you don't know necessarily who wrote it. Correct. You don't know why they wrote it. No, I guess I don't know their reasonings for writing the notes.
7: Hildebrand is facing murder charges after the state said he killed Soraya on August 6, 2023, around 2:45 a.m. He later reported her missing and assisted in her search efforts.
8: And it says, I'll follow you out in the summer.
7: On Thursday, the state showed the jury photos found on Soraya's phone, including screenshots of conversations and explicit photos shared between Hildebrand and another person.
8: You just look so good in it. I love it. But the first or third one is the only acceptable way to walk around my house.
7: Those screenshots saved on Soraya's phone at 2:18 a.m. on August 6th, roughly half an hour before APD received a call of shots fired. The state also broke down Hildebrand's cell phone records.
8: Throughout your review of the Cellbrite and this exhibit, were there multiple searches for gun stores or guns in general on the defendant's phone?
7: Yes. Including searching for OnlyFans, pornographic websites, and a strip club after Soraya's death.
8: So to be clear, does that mean on August 6, 2023 at 8:32 a.m., the defendant not only Googled Alaska Bush Company, but actually went to their website and homepage?
7: Correct. The defense pushing back.
9: We don't necessarily know who at what time was using a cell phone. We just know that from these reports that this is information the cell phone has collected, correct?
8: Correct.
7: As it continues to hold a steady argument that Soraya died from a self-inflicted gunshot wound and Hildebrand's behavior following her death was the result of a scared man. Georgiana Fernandez, Alaska's news source.
4: The state also presented evidence of phone records showing a search result on Hildebrand's phone from Mount Baldy and also a park near where Soraya's body was found. After the break, a new twist in the fight over Fairbanks Charter School. The state and local groups are now asking the Supreme Court to step in and how the entire thing could also cause a domino effect for other charter schools across the state. Peak Progress, we introduce you to the 30-year-old climber who just hit her 50th U.S. high point and how setbacks only made her strive for more greatness.
10: My law enforcement career here in Alaska went 25 years. The fentanyl problem in Alaska is huge. It's coming from South America, from China. It's easily moved into villages. It's a huge problem, a lot of people dying. Alaskans are suffering because of this drug. Senator Sullivan is doing a great job supporting stricter penalties on those trafficking fentanyl. He's been a great friend and ally to law enforcement. It's really gone a long ways to help protect Alaskans. Call Senator Sullivan and thank him for fighting to end the fentanyl crisis.
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4: We have a major update on a charter school case being watched statewide for what precedent it could set on who has the final say over approvals and controls funding. A state attorney and Fairbanks Charter School Group have now asked the Alaska Supreme Court to reverse a Fairbanks Superior Court judge's ruling yesterday, blocking the immediate opening of Pearl Creek Steam Charter School. Petition comes after a judge denied a request to force the Fairbanks North Star Borough School District to open the school this fall. Judge found the roughly $2 million cost to the district was too significant and the legal questions too unsettled to act.
23: Can we deny a charter application because of impacts to the budget? If the state's assertion to that is no, then I don't think school boards actually have control over their budget.
24: So my optimism, not being a lawyer, is like statute's written, you know, if the district wants to change that or the school board wants to change that, that should be brought before the legislature. Right now, we should be following our current state statutes.
4: And we are, of course, watching to see if the Alaska Supreme Court will take up that case, a Fairbanks Borough Assembly vote on leasing the proposed school building. That's set for July 1st. More coverage on our website. Climbing season in Denali State Park is nearing its end, and among the many mountaineers that reached the summit, one of them achieved a personal record. Jo Allgood shows us it was inspired by her family.
25: They summited at 7:45 last night. It was her 50th high point of the United States, so she's been working on it to get high points in every state. This was her final one, so she's pretty excited.
26: Raisa D'Antonio got that text from her niece Bailey on Thursday morning. To celebrate the milestone, she said Bailey ate a chocolate bar that she sent with her.
25: She said she didn't break her teeth, even though it was pretty frozen.
26: In their family, the feat is practically a tradition at this point.
25: Her mom had done the 50 high points, and my brother has done a lot of them. My younger sister also has done almost all of them. And so I think she finds that very motivational.
26: And for most, summiting all 50 high points would be enough, along with the tallest mountain on the continent. Not for Bailey.
25: So Bailey flew up on Saturday before they went out, like May 30th or something. That morning, she was in Fargo running a marathon.
27: Oh my gosh.
26: After running a marathon in 48 states, Bailey is hoping to check the last two off her list.
25: Marathons? I don't know. We don't have other people who run marathons in our family, so I have no idea. We're pretty outdoorsy, but not that kind of... That's pretty amazing.
26: Raisa lives in Alaska, but hasn't climbed the Great One herself. But she's come close.
25: She's wearing my jacket that has been up Denali now four times, I think. Never on me.
26: Jo Allgood, Alaska's News Source.
4: And we, of course, reached out to Bailey as well about her accomplishment. But as one might expect, she's a little bit outside of cell range at the moment.
5: I would imagine so. Well, we're going to talk about our forecast and, we'll talk about those sunsets. They are so late, past midnight in the Bethel area. We will take a look. The Anchorage area seeing a sunset past 11 p.m. That's a look outside. We'll have more on your forecast coming up.
28: I first met Mary when I got a job working on a tender boat. And Mary was working on her dad's boat. She was just a kid, and she was out there in the storms and all kinds of weather.
29: She is a real deal Alaskan. She knows what it means to need to get fish, to provide that fish to friends, family, elders. She's doing the same stuff we all do, picking berries, helping with the meat harvest.
30: Alaskans live a tough life, and D.C. doesn't understand us. They don't fight for us. If you want to keep Alaskans in Alaska, we need somebody who's going to fight for us there.
31: Mary believes in Alaska, where I am blessed to call my home. I know that Mary knows our people and our state.
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0: have hope.
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5: Well, good evening. We have some beautiful weather in the South Central region into the interior. Even Southeast Alaska is getting in on some of the warming temperatures. Even Northern Alaska was seeing temperatures hitting the 50s throughout the day. But we also see in the heat of the afternoon some lightning activity firing up. That was the case this afternoon and evening, and it will be the case again tomorrow. So just to go over some lightning safety tips, when thunder roars, go indoors. I've also heard see a flash, make a dash to where it can be safe. Also avoid high points like trees, and even don't go near the water or even in the water, and watch those weather conditions. Are they changing? Do you see the clouds building? Do you feel a little cool breeze? Is there hail, even rain? So do watch for that. And of course, always be safe around thunderstorms and lightning strikes. Now let's get to our forecast, getting into our 24-hour change. A lot of plus signs and an 18-degree temperature difference over the last 24 hours along the Dead Horse area. Even increases in temperature for Southeast, Interior, and South Central Alaska. But here is where we see a little bit of rain shower activity working into Southwest Alaska. There's still some lightning that was firing off into the evening. So that is where into the Western Interior and then continuing to the border, we see a special weather statement for some strong thunderstorm activity, a heat advisory into the Yukon Flats area where they could see those temperatures climbing to the mid-80s, and red flag warning conditions into parts of the Susitna Valley as well as in the Matanuska Valley. So you have to be very careful. And this red flag warning, it'll be taking place as we head through tomorrow and even into parts of Saturday. Thunderstorms with lightning are a high likelihood. And do watch along the Parks Highway and even in the western Susitna Valley into the interior through the Yukon Flats. It's a heat advisory as they expect temperatures to get up to 85 degrees. And this could be multiple days of those high temperatures. Saturday and Sunday through the interior, you can see that extensive watch area that is calling for thunder and lightning, along with gusts to 40 miles per hour and relative humidity that will be down. So they have fire officials watching those areas. Back into Southeast Alaska, what we're seeing is temperatures that were into the 50s around Juneau and Yakutat, 70s into the interior, and that is still the case as we head through the evening hours. 60s for Anchorage and much of the South Central region. A little cooler for coastline areas down to our south and through Prince William Sound. But inland, it is 74 right now in Talkeetna. So again, through the afternoons, that's when we'll see rain showers, even thunderstorms popping up into the South Central area, working their way to the west. They'll pop up again into the interior on Saturday afternoon and into the evening. And then a change coming for Southwest Alaska as we head through Saturday into Sunday. They could see some solstice showers coming their way. But it's sunshine into Southeast Alaska for their Friday, Juneteenth, with 70s in the forecast, more 70s and even 80-degree readings showing up into the interior, 83, the high temperature expectation for Fairbanks tomorrow with 80s continuing Saturday and even into Father's Day and summer solstice Sunday. But do watch for this whole period, that chance of thunderstorms. Through the South Central region, we're continuing to see highs with sunshine, temperatures into the 60s, 60s for Prince William Sound and 75 inland, and more 70s for Matanuska, Susitna Valley locations, even down through Anchorage and Girdwood. So it is looking good for that 7-day forecast as we head into Juneteenth and the weekend, Rebecca. And also Bailey Braun was at Mirror Lake today. She was enjoying the sunshine, and she chose a great location to talk about summer solstice.
0: I'm here at Mirror Lake, and it is a beautiful, sunny day. It's feeling warm, and we're only a few days away from summer solstice. So we're still collecting just a little bit more of that daylight day by day. But by the time that Sunday at 12:24 a.m. rolls around, that's when we're going to start losing daylight. That's when solstice occurs, and we've come a very long way since December, where we've collected over 14 hours of daylight since winter solstice. And that's our longest day of the year is this Saturday with 19 hours. Hours 21 minutes and 27 seconds, which is only 1 second longer than Sunday, which is when actual solstice occurs. Now, summer solstice marks not only the longest day of the year typically, but also when the sun's angle is at its peak in alignment with the Earth's Tropic of Cancer. Now, this means that the sun's rays reach its northernmost peak and the rays hit the Earth perpendicularly, giving us our longest daylight hours, but also that peak height with the sun. So be sure to get outside and enjoy more of the sunlight while you can, with Saturday being our longest day of the year. Here at Mirror Lake, I'm Bailey Braun, Alaska's news source.
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6: Why did we fire Mary Peltola? Here's a reminder. In Congress, Peltola voted against funding medical care programs our veterans rely on, and she voted against funding military construction projects and housing for military families. Even worse, Mary Peltola voted against a pay raise for our troops. We fired Mary because she left our military and veterans behind. A reminder why we don't want her in the Senate. Last Frontier PAC is responsible for the content of this advertising.
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8: America, the country we call home. 250 years ago, a bold idea became a nation built by people willing to risk everything for the belief that we could govern ourselves, speak our minds, and still stand together. Today, that same spirit lives on in our communities, our resilience, and our commitment to one another, because our greatest strength has never been found in our differences, but in our determination to build a better future together. KTUU, proud to be Alaskan, proud to be American.
4: Such a fun moment. Let's talk about it again. History was made tonight when Obed Vargas became the first Alaskan-born soccer player to take the pitch in the World Cup. He made his debut in Mexico's 1-0 win against South Korea tonight, making his family proud near and far, of course. Jace Bertrand talked to some of them about his athletic journey from past and how he's blazing a trail into the future.
9: Before he was a center midfielder for Team Mexico, Obed Vargas played here at Anchorage Gardens for the Cook Inlet Soccer Club. And while the Estadio Guadalajara is a bit bigger than the pitches he grew up playing on here in Anchorage, Vargas's family says practicing in the Last Frontier helped prepare him for the World Cup stage.
10: I mean, he's gone everywhere being from Alaska, and he's always been proud of that, and he's always shared his stories.
11: They grew up there, and they play soccer there, and just moved at the 14, but really all the preparation is from Alaska.
9: That story, according to his family, has led to some entertaining reactions.
10: Sorry for not knowing that there's a lot of soccer being played in Alaska and a lot of talent coming out of there and Mexicans living in Alaska. So I think it's, for a lot of people, it's been like a culture shock.
9: Vargas is making history by being the first Alaskan to be on a World Cup qualifying team. If he's called onto the pitch, he will again make history by being the first Alaskan to play in the World Cup.
11: I don't know what is going to happen. Maybe I start crying or something.
10: My parents have worked so hard for this, and so has he. So I think it's just going to be really emotional.
9: Vargas's family says he has plenty of supporters watching from the last frontier. That includes

0: Solstice flyball tournament to date. Dave Tompkins spent the day with some of those teams competing this year.
1: She's been doing this since she was two.
2: You guys can go.
1: Delta doesn't know life any other way.
2: Over!
1: Her owner, Mesa Smith, doesn't either.
2: My parents started flyball up here in Alaska around 2004, so I've just grown up around the sport.
1: If you're wondering what this sport is, participants have described this as a team sport with four dogs per team that go relay style. So they go over the first four jumps, hit the pressure point that releases the ball at the box, and then go back over the four jumps before the next dog goes.
3: I am their designated box loader. You got about 4 or 5 seconds between to remember which dog, which ball, which side they're turning. It's crazy.
1: Kelly Welch traveled here all the way from Maryland.
3: The flyball community is unique. Right? It is a team sport unlike any other dog sport. We have to adjust on the fly.
1: But this year wasn't just on the fly. It's the 20th Summer Solstice Tournament, the biggest yet. Yes! 17 teams, and in true Alaska fashion.
2: In the past few years, we have raced at midnight once, which was a lot of fun. Our teams that come visit from out of state have a blast with that.
1: Delta has a blast, too. At 6 years old, she has more racing ahead of her. And after 20 years, so does this community.
2: We love what we do. We love training dogs, and we love our community.
1: Danny Tompkins, Alaska's news source.
4: That guy was like, I'm trotting.
5: That was so cute. I love that little one. So sweet.
4: Moving at his own pace.
5: Exactly.
4: The other dogs were like, woo, frantic. It was kind of fun to watch, you know.
5: It was sweet.
4: So intense, yeah. Well, we have some nice weather coming our way for Juneteenth Friday. A lot of people have the day off. And the interior and as well as the Matanuska, Susitna Valley locations, because of the warming temperatures, there's an increase in fire danger. So do be aware of that. Lightning strikes can cause fire, but, you know, humans, do your part and either report those fires and also be very vigilant if you are going to be camping or using any kind of sparky thing. 70 degrees for our high temperature in the Anchorage area. We're going for 69 and sunny on Saturday, keeping that sunshine with a few more clouds in there on Sunday with summer solstice coming. 80s. They could see three consecutive days of temperatures hitting the 80s in interior Alaska. Fairbanks and Fort Yukon would be two of those locations. Thunderstorms, however, firing up by afternoon. So, wait and be safe.
5: Exactly. Have a great night. Enjoy the sun.
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14: 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How

0: It's hour number three. The phones. Here's how it works. I talk for 2 hours. You talk for the last hour. You know, not all of you, but it's your chance to chime in. What do you think? What do you know? Half the fun. Half the fun, one-third of the fun, two-thirds of the fun of doing this show is the open phones hour. I love conversing. Might not always sound like it, and I might pull my hair out from time to time, but I do, oddly enough, as a talk show host, I do like talking to people. That's the nature of the beast. Let me tell you a story about young McGraw-Milhaven. So I was in high school, and I was working as a busboy at a restaurant on Long Island. And I was a family, basically family friend, it's a restaurant, and I was working there as a busboy, and summertime I'd pick up shifts and, you know, work nights and days, and, you know, there's a part-time gig, you're going to high school. And so I worked at this restaurant all through high school, and you become friendly with the people and the cooks and the chefs and the bartenders and the other waitresses and waiters and some customers. And so I go off to college, and the chef one night, a couple months later after I leave for college, goes out to the bar at the end of the night and is sitting there, and he's having a drink after his shift, and he's talking to the bartender, and he knows the bartender knows my family. And he says, "Hey, I was curious, what do you hear from McGraw?" And the friend of the family says, "Well, you know, I heard he's doing well. He's got settled in. He's doing okay. All things go. He should be back for Thanksgiving. And they said he was going to come in and say hi. And, you know, why do you ask?" And the chef says, "That's funny, because last night I was here after my shift, and I was having a beer, and I was sitting at the bar minding my own business. And there was a guy here who was telling the same silly stories in the same cadence and the same, he was telling these stories, and they were so silly, but they were funny and they were quirky. And it just, this guy last night, I sat and listened to him tell these stories, and it just reminded me so much of McGraw that I said to myself, the next time I see you, I want to ask you, you know, what do you hear from him?" And the bartender turns to him and says, "You know that guy who was here last night?" Yeah, he goes, "That was McGraw's father." So the acorn doesn't fall far from the tree, right? My father told stories at bars. I tell stories on the radio. The only difference is I tell mine into a microphone, and he told his, you know, across 3 feet of oak and poplar and cherry, right? Phone number is 314. No, that's not the phone number. I almost gave out my cell phone number. 1-844-2-McGraw. 1-844-262-4729. Let's go to the text. We'll start off with the text. We got lots of texts. I have disregarded the text the last couple nights, and then we get some phone calls going. From Vancouver, "Hey, McGraw, have you ever interviewed one of the Muppets?" "It's safe to say I've never interviewed one of the Muppets. However, growing up as a kid, Oscar the Grouch was my favorite." Illinois checks in, "Great guests, great 3 hours. You guys are the best. Thank you. We love it." Pittsburgh, Pennsylvania checks in, "I would be lost without your radio show. Since you have come on the air, I never miss a night." Thank you, Pittsburgh. We love it. Tucson, Arizona, "Don't let Dan Mason fool you. He was our group PD long before group W. If he can argue for either side of consolidation, you can bet he was part of the problem. He didn't need to fire Imus. Mason and CBS got freaked out because of cancel culture. All he had to do was wait it out." Yeah, I thought that was an interesting question, and I thought it was an interesting answer that he gave, right? One could argue consolidation was good for radio. Others could argue it wasn't good for radio. I don't know too many people who would argue that consolidation was good for radio, unless, of course, you were sitting on top of the heap. But they still haven't killed it yet, have they? We're still too powerful. The audience, and there's enough good people doing enough good things on the radio, that radio is still better than any podcast, better than anything else around. Radio is and will always be the best. St. Albans, Virginia. "Obama negotiated withdrawal with 30 nuclear specialists. Trump sent his son-in-law and a real estate mogul." From Texas, Jalen Brunson was a beast in the championship win. He knew the team was having issues that night, and he took it upon himself to give all he had, win or lose. What a performance. That game will live forever as a testament to sheer willpower. You know, they had the ticker tape parade today in New York, and so many people were talking about, oh, my goodness, how many shots? How many people are going to die? Again, negative Nellies. They had a great parade. Everybody had a great time. New York was... You know, having a great time. Don't rain on their parade. I mean, yeah, it might be an idiot or two who does something stupid, but you know, don't let that ruin a wonderful, wonderful time for a city who's you know, had some issues over the years. So let them enjoy it. New York doesn't get to celebrate champions very often. It's been 56 years, right? 53 years for the Knicks. Let them enjoy it, right? Let's go to, what are you doing here? Let me see here. Here you go. Mississippi checks in. Was it necessary for you to always bring up Donald Trump and mention Stormy Daniels? No, it wasn't necessary. Well, you obviously didn't go down that rabbit hole because you're the one that brought up Stormy Daniels. Not to defend myself, but the caller brought up how Clinton defiled the White House. And I just made mention that it's been defiled before and since. And, you know, if you're going to call it out, you got to be fair and call it out on both sides. That's all I was doing. I apologize for always bringing up Stormy Daniels. I wasn't the one who wrote the hush money check from the Oval Office. So I'm the one who's wrong. New Mexico, you guys are awesome. Thank you very much, as always. I appreciate it. All right, let's go to the phones here. We got Tony in Montreal checks in early. Tony, good morning. Welcome to America at Night.
1: Talking about defiling the White House, didn't the Canadians burn it down in 1812? And that's why you don't like Carney? I don't like Carney anyway. That's a good reason not to invite him. What do you think?
0: I think if they invite him, he won't try and light the White House on fire.
1: Well, let's put it this way. I don't know what's going on in the White House, but if you guys want to compare to Canada has an official residence for the PM. And he can't live there because it's condemned. It's too old, and it's actually bad for health, so the PM doesn't actually live there anymore, and they have to rebuild it from scratch. Maybe that's where Trump got the idea. What do you think?
0: Yeah, I don't know. It is bizarre to have the president come in and then tear down the East Wing with no committee, no. I mean, it's a historic building, and for him to just tear it down without any plans or... No plan to build it back up, and nobody to. You got to hand it to him. He did it.
2: He's a landlord.
0: He did it. I don't know how he did it. Yeah. I don't know if it's right or wrong, but the guy did it.
2: Well, he's a landlord, and he builds and tears down things. But I want to talk about one other thing today. When I listened to you in St. Louis, I was annoyed with the guy that called after. I felt that he was super, super impolite to you, and you were a gentleman as usual. Even though I'm a Trump supporter, I'm not gonna always swallow the bait. I mean, at a certain point, you might start asking, is this really a great deal for America after you spent billions of dollars bombing them and not getting really further ahead than you were before? Maybe you killed a couple of gay Ayatollahs and that kind of thing, but the point is, what you said on the radio show today in St. Louis was that you're not really that much far ahead, and a memorandum of understanding is certainly not a treaty, and certainly that doesn't really further the issue of those 40,000 people that were murdered by that crazy regime, and now you're letting them spend whatever energy they want in terms of making deals with other places around the world, selling their oil. So I tend to agree. Even some of the most conservative people on radio, like Howie Carr, agree with you today. And Howie Carr could not be anywhere confused with a liberal or a Democrat, et cetera. So you have a right, even though you support Trump, like I do, to question if this is a really good deal. And maybe he's smart because he's waiting till he wins the majority in the upcoming elections in November, and then he might go crazy and take over that country in the way that a lot of people don't want, because, you know, he's a lame duck, so he can do what he wants. So he may have some trickery up his sleeve. I want to just say one thing, because you were watching the same parade I was watching. I was very emotional watching that parade today. I tremendously emotional about I love New York, even though I was never born there. I had my love interest was there. I spent 5 years in New York. I think New York is one of the most wonderful places on earth. The thing that I loved the most, McGraw, about that was the flavor of all of the languages, the Latin that was spoken or the Spanish, and the colors of the rainbow were represented, and it unified the city. It unified the city, and all of the naysayers that you call naysayers and I call troublemakers wouldn't give them even a break on the day that they became champions after 53 years. Like, the rest of the world, can't you just be happy if someone wins a gold medal? Can't you just be happy if they came back? And who cannot love Jalen Brunson and Josh and Kat and all these incredible players that were underdogs and had all kinds of negativity? They lived through it. And you know what? Kudos to the city and to the police and to that fantastic celebration. I couldn't have been more proud.
0: You bring up the same point Bill Cleveland I was talking about, is right. Haters are going to hate. And if you're angry, you have to be angry about everything and anything and everything. And all you're doing is looking for something to hate or be mad at. And so you have to manufacture hate, because if there's not hate there, you have to make up something to hate, or you have to be hateful. Well, you have to be mean or mad or whatever. Just enjoy life once in a while. We live in the greatest country in the world at the most greatest time in the world. If you want to pick one time in the history of man, when would you want to live and where? And you would pick America in 2026. So it ain't that bad, right? Through a cosmic
2: from a Canadian point of view, I'm so happy to be neighbors to the south with the great American people. I'm not talking about governments. I'm talking about the people like you and everywhere else, the people like me that love life. I want to be next to people that love life. I don't want to be next to naysayers. Some of your callers call up and Trump is a this and a Trump is a that and he did this. Well, you know, you could go through every politician from Huey Long all the way up, even to Martin Luther King. There are people who were naysayers against Martin Luther King. But you know what? Why don't you look at the coin, as they say in French, yeah, deux balles de la médaille. There's two sides to every coin. Look at the bright side. Look at the best of the world. Look at the best of New York. Like, be happy that Jalen Brunson brought that championship to the city. Made little kids that were like, the thing that brought me down to my tears almost was, well, I did tear up about it, was when I saw those little Knicks kids. They were called, I don't know, the Knicks kids, and they were dancing. There were some kids not more than 5 years old. They were wearing those uniforms. I couldn't believe how beautiful they were dancing in unison. And I couldn't believe the marching bands from high schools and kids were just adorable marching in that parade. And the police with their green Scottish Piper band. It was amazing. Even if you hate the Knicks, you have to have a smile on your face for those people that were so happy, man. Like, well, come on.
0: How can you?
2: I'm sending a message to the guy in San Francisco. Listen to what McGraw and I are saying.
0: Well, look, I got a break, Tony. I appreciate the phone call. I'm late for a break, Tony. Thanks. Welcome back. And I'm short on the break. I'll come back. We'll take more phone calls. Hold that thought. America at Night, back in a moment.
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7: It's a love fest tonight with Bill Cleveland talking about how these Europeans love America, and Tony calling in talking about how much he loves New York, and Jalen Brunson, and the love fest in New York, and it goes against people, these Europeans coming to America and rediscovering America, and trucks and Stuckies or Biggies or Wallies, right? I mean, they imagine, right, ice and ice. You ask for ice in Europe, but you're lucky if you get one ice cube. Here in America, you ask for ice and it bubbles over. They give you a milkshake. How do you not like Jalen Brunson? Jalen Brunson married his high school sweetheart. His high school sweetheart, his dad died. Her dad died, and he made a pledge to her. Look, you'll never cry alone again. I'll be here. Right? He made that pledge to the dad. And marries his high school sweetheart. He goes to Villanova. He graduates from Villanova, wins two national championships in Villanova, goes to get drafted by Dallas. And when he has the chance, he gets to New York, and he signs with New York because that's where his dad played. And to sign in New York, he takes less money because they can use that money for his teammates to help win a national championship or win an NBA championship. And then he puts the team on his back and wins the national championship. This guy's on a Wheaties box. Everything about this guy is exactly what we want in an athlete. He's smart. He's intelligent. He's a family man. He graduated from college. He did all the right things. He wins at every level. I mean, the man is as apple pie as it gets. How do some people not like Jalen Brunson? You know, the same with Josh Hart. He graduated from Villanova. Mikal Bridges, he graduated from Villanova. They all did the right thing. And they're all as honest as the day is long. They're all about teamwork and for the greater good. I mean, there's no greater example of American team and sportsmanship and working together and pulling for one goal. That's why we all watch sports, right? There's no one individual. It's all about the team, and that's why it captured not just the imagination of New York, obviously, but that's why people all over the country were rooting for the Knicks. That's why they had the highest ratings in, I don't know, 30 years or something. I could see if you're in San Antonio, you're not so happy, but if you're a Spurs fan, I get it. But if you have just a casual passing interest in this, Jalen Brunson is everything we want.

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2: Just wanted to let you all know I'm a bedridden invalid, had stroke a few years ago. 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

0: Fargo. If I didn't have that Skeetman company, I don't know where I'd be because I can't do anything. Totally dependent on somebody else to help me and everything. And I can't see too well. I got a cataract in one of my eyes. But at least I can hear, and I just enjoy the heck out of listening to talk radio. And I can listen to stations all over the country on my radio. And believe me, it means a lot to me.
1: There you go, Steve in Cookeville, Tennessee. Good to hear you still keeping on, keeping on. John Doe. John Doe, take it away. What do you got?
2: The thing that bothers me about CBS is discontinuing the radio. Is they discontinued 60 Minutes, which was on WBZ, and also the CBS Sunday Morning, which is on WCLO. Both of them I had been recording. So that's really what I missed from CBS.
1: Is he saying that they aired the TV shows on the radio? Is that what he was meaning? Is that what he meant? Because I love TV on the radio, or I shouldn't say that. I think it lends itself, right? Because the spoken word, sometimes radio or news programs work on the radio. Those TV news shows, like the CBS Evening News might work on the radio, or CBS Sunday Mornings might work on the radio. But yeah, no, CBS, the CBS radio news is a big, giant, hole. It's really, I mean, there are some other ones who are going to fill that void, but really a sad day when CBS radio went away. But as Dan Mason said, it's the bean counters. They weren't making enough money. They were making money. They just weren't making enough money. So let's just shut it down. I don't know why. It's not bothering anybody. It's making money. Why not just have it keep making money? And if you want to do something else, go do something else. So you have a division that makes good money. Does it have to make great money? Kind of didn't make any sense to me. But that's why I'm not an analyst, because I don't think that way. Ron, welcome to America at Night. What do you got?
3: I thought of a good slogan that the San Francisco Giants baseball players can write on their jerseys. And it's from a Bible. My mother used to teach me King James Version. It goes like this: pride goeth before a fall. And I think it's in the book of Proverbs.
1: All right. Good to know. Joe in Salem, Arkansas. Joe, what do you got?
4: 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I'm out listening. I'm still able to get you without having internet yet. I'm going to get it, but I don't have it. And WLSAM, got to have it to get McGraw's show. Nothing else within 500 miles of Arkansas here. So, yeah, I heard you. That was a good interview with Dan. Just wanted to throw that out there. We got to keep AM radio.
1: Thank you, sir. Dave in Billingham, Washington. Welcome to America at Night. Hello. Dave's on the phone.
5: Can you hear me?
1: Hey, Dave, you are on the air.
5: How's it going there?
1: Good. How are you, Dave?
5: I'm all right. Hey, I just wanted to give a quick shout out to the radio baseball guy in general. And, you know, my guy's Rick Riz, the voice of the Mariners. He's retiring after the end of this year. And after listening to him for 30 years, I'm just kind of reflecting on that a little bit. And, you know, he's just become one of my best friends. And it's going to be sad to hear him go. And I'm just leaning into it this year. You know what I'm saying? Take my mind off all the other.
1: Look, Dave, I'm glad you called up Rick Riz. If you've spent 30 years with him, he's as close as as your favorite dog, your favorite movie, your favorite blanket, your favorite pillow, your favorite Barca lounger. I mean, you've listened to him and you've lived and died with his calls. No, that's what makes radio so powerful. You have every right to sort of lean into him and get every last drop of it. Absolutely.
5: Yep. And I really appreciate you too, man. I listen a lot, and you got a good show.
1: Thank you, Dave. I appreciate it. Is there, thanks, Dave. Is there anything better? the voices of my youth, Kurt Gowdy, right? Go back and listen to Kurt Gowdy. I mean, I was a little kid, and Kurt Gowdy did like a fishing show on Saturday. And it was Kurt Gowdy. And then he did a football game. And I remember where I was, when I was, when I would listen to Kurt Gowdy do a Jet game. Oh, my goodness. What you wouldn't do to go and listen to tapes of an announcer you listened to when you were a kid. Lindsey Nelson, Bob Murphy. I mean, these guys are just iconic voices. And you hear their voice, you're like, oh, yeah, Kurt Gowdy. Oh, Lindsey Nelson, right? Yeah, no, there's nothing greater than the spoken word. It's the theater of the mind. It's the images you conjure up. And look, I'm just like you. Well, the first time I ever saw Jim Bohannon, I was like, that's not Jim Bohannon. That's not. No, keep talking, Jim, because that's not the picture in my mind I had of you. Right. People come up to me and they say, keep talking. It sounds like you, but it doesn't look like you. Right. I mean, it's that theater of the mind. That's what makes radio so great. All right. Let's go back to the phones here. The text lines. We got Doug in Sheboygan, Wisconsin. Doug, what do you got?
6: I just wanted to know if you ever crossed paths with great Regis Philbin. You kind of remind me, you know, both Irish, both good storytellers, you both like sports a lot. Yeah, I used to watch him when he was way back, and Trump was on there quite a lot. I used to call him the Trumpster. They must have been pretty good friends. I kept telling him to run for president, and maybe he listened to him, but he certainly did. I crossed paths with him, too. I was on He Wanted to Be a Millionaire back in the late 90s when it first started. Didn't win a million, but I did all right.
1: How about that? Doug was on Who Wants to Be a Millionaire? Oh, next time he calls up, you got to ask him about that. No, I never crossed paths with Reg. I did interview Kathy Lee once. Maybe I'll tell that story one day. No, never met Reg. Always loved Reg. Great storyteller. He was a character. He was a guy, right? He was a guy he knocked around forever, and then he got Reg and Kathy and hit it big. I loved when he would always gig Letterman around. That was always a good time. No, Reg was great radio, great TV. Distinctive. Yeah, absolutely. Dixter in Jasper, Alabama. Dixter, what do you got?
7: We've got a rodeo coming up starting the 19th and the 20th. That's this Friday and Saturday here in Jasper. And we're letting you know that we're going to have Ella Langley sing the national anthem. She's going to make a surprise appearance and sing the national anthem from a big old quarter horse, crossbreed of a Clydesdale and a quarter horse here for everybody. Kind of a sneak in. So anybody out there in the radio land that wants to see her live and on stage at Jasper Rodeo, come see us. It's not, it's really a cheap price to get in, but it's going to be a hell of a good rodeo because I'm going to be riding a big old Brahma bull myself. And we're going to have some local celebrities from the radio station that broadcast your show here.
1: I love me a good rodeo. I've been to a couple of rodeos, and you never have a bad time at a rodeo. TV doesn't do it justice. Kind of like hockey. No disrespect to hockey on TV, but hockey on TV is fun. But hockey in person is way better. Kind of like a rodeo. Rodeo on TV is fun. It's interesting. But when you're there in person watching it live, yeah. Same as auto racing. You watch auto racing on TV, yeah, it's cool. But live, nothing better. Yeah, Dixter in Jasper. Robert in Naperville, Illinois. Hello, Robert.
8: I've got a pressing question that's been on my mind for quite some time. Maybe you can answer it. I'm wondering, what would a chair look like if our knees bent in the opposite direction? It may seem minor to you, but it's been pressing on my mind. Maybe you can help clarify that. So thank you very much. Enjoy your show.
1: All right. So let me try and figure this out here. What would a chair look like if our knees bent in the opposite direction? So we'd be sitting on the front of our hips, on our pelvis? instead of our backside? You can't just spring this on me. Inquiring minds want to know. What would a chair look like? It would be the same way. We would just sit in it upside down, right? Right? It would be how would you, your knees would go, they would bend the other way. You just sit down on your pelvis. And then you'd have to, well, I guess kind of, I don't know. That reminds me of a great, we were in college. This guy, I may or may not have been under the influence. This guy comes up to me. He's like, I got a pressing question I want you to answer. I was like, what's that? He goes, okay, you're in a car and you're going the speed of light. So far, so good. I'm in a car. I'm going the speed of light. And someone turns the lights on. What happens? That's a dilemma. You're going in a car, the speed of light, and someone turns your lights on. What happens? Inquiring minds want to know. Thank you, Robert in Naperville. I'll be up all night thinking about that one. John Doe number two. Good morning. Welcome to America.
9: I think it's weird how there's a font called Trump Font Family, and it matches the kind of the font in the Bible, the words that are offset a little bit. And then for his grandma to have the name Christ, Elizabeth Christ, that's pretty much all I got to say.
1: I didn't know there was a Trump font. Good to know. Interesting. Let's try another John Doe. This one, John Doe, number one or 617. What do you got for us, John Doe?
10: I remember you when I was living in Belleville, Illinois, years ago, and you are such a great orator and great guy.
1: John Doe, I promise you I did not pay him. I don't know who that guy was. Play that again. I didn't quite hear that one, Richard. Play that one again.
10: I remember you when I was living in Belleville, Illinois, years ago. And you are such a great orator and great guy.
1: John Doe making a lot of sense tonight. Let's go back to the phones. Nicholas in Santa Rosa, California. You are on America at Night.
11: Yeah. Hi, McGraw. Let me, I can't hardly hear you. Hi. I just wanted to mention, like, I've been listening to talk radio. Believe it or not, I'm 66. I've probably been listening to it since I was born. My grandmother was, you know, basically a talk radio fiend, you could say. So she'd have the little AM radio there in Trenton, up at the top story at Carteret Arms above the river there. And then my mother, and one of my mother's, you're talking about all the radio hosts. One of my mother's hosts that she despised, he had about an hour at 2 in the morning on WCAU, was none other than Mark Levin. And my mom's been dead 20 years. I'm just being straightforward. I'm not trying to say he's a bad man.
1: Yeah, just didn't like him.
11: Some of the other great ones were, of course, on FM up in New York, because I had moved to the coast by Jersey there, Monmouth Beach. Scott Muni, Allison Steele from WNEW-FM, just classic voices. And, of course, there was one for me that was just a classic memory. You know, I listened to sports radio. I went to Shea. I'm a Mets fan. Yeah. I'm now a Giants fan here in San Francisco. Same sort of colors, though. Switch over. But I went to Macy's, and I think I was delivering cakes. And I saw the sign that said, Art Rush Jr. signing autographs. And I'd listened to him for years. Great, great sports radio host. You remember him?
1: Art Rush Jr. The name sounds familiar.
11: Okay. Well, he was on, you know, the famous New York radio, 66. And he was a phenomenal talk radio host. Legendary. I think he's in the Hall of Fame. I bet on it.
1: Sure.
11: So I walk in, and I see he's taking autographs. And, you know, listened to him for years. And I look, and this is quite a few years ago. And he wasn't white. I'm just going to say it like that.
1: Mm-hmm.
11: I was astonished. You mentioned it before. Not the fact that there's anything wrong with being black.
1: Yeah, yeah. You just, you, in
12: I've
1: your
12: listened
1: mind's
12: to him
1: eye,
12: for years.
1: You just you conjured up your own image of him.
12: Exactly. And yeah. And same thing recently out here. I listened to the one of the right wing shows out here, although I'm not right wing. The show out of L.A. And I looked at the man just like you said. Nothing like you would picture. That's the great thing about talk radio. Unless you really have seen the guy a few times and you're out at him. But yeah. We had amazing talk radio station here, but it was cut like CBS, the legendary 810 in San Francisco.
1: Nicholas, I got to go. Thanks for calling in. Call back anytime. Good stuff. Yeah, you bet. America at Night, back in a moment.
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14: read most of the emails, the voicemails, excuse me. I try and read most of the text messages on the air, and we do try and get to a lot of the voicemails. So if you are so inclined, text or voice or call, we love to get in. One last one here on the text line. What did Imus say that got him fired? Nice try. I'm surely not going to tell you what Imus said on the air that got him fired, because I really don't feel like being fired. But I will tell you that even though he was fired and canceled, if you will, he did come back. I think he was on Fox for a while. He was on Fox Business Morning Show for a while after that. But Imus did apologize. He had a cultural sensitivity training virtually on the air. He went to the ends of the earth to try and make amends. And, you know, I believe that if one apologizes for their mistake, you know, we're all human, and we all should forgive, because we all at some point will go make a stupid mistake. And so I think forgiveness is very important in this world. And I don't think anyone's career should be ruined for a stupid 30-second clip of something. It's just my two cents. That's going to do it for us. Thanks for listening. We're off tomorrow for June 19th, company holiday. And then we're back Monday. So have a great weekend, everybody. Have a great Father's Day. Enjoy the U.S. Open. And we'll be back on Monday. Our executive director is Alex Hinton.
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3: All right, so I've got a, I have a couple of writer friends along the way. That's a curse, I guess, when you have writers who are friends of yours, because they're a neurotic bunch, every single one of them. But I have a dear, dear, dear friend who is a wonderful, wonderful man. His name is John Hendrickson. And when I first got this job, he was one of my first phone calls or emails to. Actually, he reached out to me. He heard that I had gotten the job, and he sent me an email. And he was congratulating me on the job. And I sent him an email and said, hey, send the word out to all of your neurotic, crazy writers that I'm looking for authors to tell interesting yarns. And he sent back our next guest. He said, you have to get Jessica Goldstein on. So guess what? Her book is out, and we have a chance to talk with her. Her book comes out next week. Jessica Goldstein is the author of a brand new novel called Retro. Jessica, welcome to America at Night. Thanks for joining us.
4: Thank you for having me. Is it neurotic to insist I'm not neurotic?
3: Yes, that exactly proves my point.
4: Is that
3: yes.
4: The first time?
3: Yeah. Never mind. I was wrong. Let us move on. The book is called Retro, and you publish a weekly newsletter called The Retro Report. So what's going on here? You have a thing for all things retro? What's going on?
4: So the novel came first, and the novel is about this struggling out-of-work actress who gets a job at a startup called Retro that's a time travel agency, and they take wealthy tourists on vacations to the past. Bachelor parties at Woodstock, 20s for your 20s, birthday bashes to Prohibition-era speakeasies, concerts, sporting events, inaugurations, assassinations, bygone America. It's just a retro metro ride away. So in writing the book, I spent so much time, of course, thinking about American history and what events and places and ideas people are nostalgic for that we romanticize. And so in doing that, I spent so much time reading old books, watching old movies, diving into old culture. And so the newsletter became a place where I could recommend all of these vintage pop cultural, I guess, artifacts, even though not all of them are that old. I don't want to date myself. I'm like, some of these things are from the 2000s. But a place to treat all of that, like the breaking news that it is to me, because even when something is very old, when you discover it, it feels new to you.
3: Yeah. The book is called Retro, a novel, and I picked it up just to glance at it so I could get a sense of what I was going to ask you, and I found myself not being able to put it down. It is engrossing. It sucks you in. It's such a great concept, because unlike other time travel stories, it's and you have a chart in the beginning. It's sort of like a subway system, and you can pick and choose.
4: Right.
3: Where you want to go on the subway. It's just, instead of going to Fifth Avenue or down to Wall Street, you can go to the 1950s Polo Grounds.
4: Exactly. For my fellow Washingtonians, it is inspired by the D.C. Metro. And so the lines are locations and the stops are dates. So you can take the Wild West Express, get off in 1860, go to an original rodeo. You could go to the first rodeo. You can take the New York Deluxe and go party at Studio 54 in the 70s before the Coke was laced with fentanyl. Like, you can really world your oyster.
3: So when you sat down to write the book, did you give me the inspiration? Where did this all come from? Are you a time travel fan, or how did you stumble across this idea?
4: So I started out just with the wordplay of time travel agency. I just thought that was so funny and so evocative. I was really thinking about work and workplaces. I've worked in a couple really interesting offices. I started out as a journalist at the Washington Post, like the old Don Graham's Washington Post. And that was just a wild, intense ecosystem of which to be a part as a very young person. And I really wanted to write about work and how weird work is. And the thought of combining the structure of an office with the zany impossibility of time travel was very appealing to me. Like, I was thinking about somebody in their like gladiator fit with like blood splattered everywhere, but they're in a conference room being reamed out because they didn't like properly file for their PTO. And then the more I was kind of building out that idea, I just couldn't escape how nostalgic everything seemed to have become. Our politics, our pop culture, especially during the pandemic, remember when people started to capitalize before, like the before was a place that people were so desperate to go. And I really wanted to feel hopeful about the future, but I was finding it very difficult to do. And that tension, that like push-pull of, I wish I felt better about what tomorrow was bringing. I don't want to be somebody who's constantly living in the past, but I don't know how to get over that feeling like the future is looking so bleak, is what kind of gave the comedy that started the idea, that like bigger animating force that makes it a novel.
3: Tell me how hard it was to get a publisher interested in the book, because you got a good one right out of the gate. How did that go?
4: Thank you so much. I have a fantastic agent. She and I worked together to get the manuscript to a place where we felt really good about it. I will say, from all my time in the journalism minds, I believe very deeply that publishing is a collaborative process. So I was very excited to be edited, and I was looking forward to that like matchmaking process. So we sent it out on submission. I took a bunch of meetings. I had like the dream scenario. There were enough interested publishers that the book sold at auction. So it was a really whirlwind. It was totally the fantasy come true.
3: Wow, fantastic. Let me ask you this question. This book has Hollywood written all over it. Netflix series, movie. Has Hollywood come calling yet?
4: I've taken so many meetings, and now all we do, and you and your listeners can join me in this, every night we just pray to the content gods. We just put our offerings out to the streaming powers that be. Because I, of course, I agree with you, and you're not the first person to say that to me. So I just think if they're listening, they should pick it up. They should get on it.
3: Absolutely. Yeah. The book is called Retro. It comes out next week. You can pre-order it where all fine books are sold. A novel by Jessica Goldstein. Jessica, you're a journalist. You were once a journalist,
4: yes.
3: always a journalist. But this is a novel. And so let me ask you the question. I've had writers tell me that they love writing fiction because they can hide the truth in their fiction. So how much of this book?
4: That's interesting.
3: Obviously, somebody didn't go back to the World's Fair in St. Louis, because that would be the fiction part of this. but how much were you able to hide truth while you wrote this novel, Retro?
4: Okay, I actually feel the opposite way that those other journalists whom you spoke feel, because so in my life as a journalist, I also write satire for like McSweeney's Internet Tendency, and sometimes I end up writing those humor pieces because I have something I want to say about real life, and journalism and its perfectly valid and reasonable limitations starts to feel like too small a container for the thing I want to say about what's true. And fiction is even more expansive than that. So it's almost like in the limitlessness of fiction, of course, you're not telling the truth in terms of quoting a real person, describing a real fact, but you are able to get at something that's true, like emotionally true. And it's so weird because, of course, it's impossible. It's all made up, but it does feel very true to me. It feels as deeply engaged with reality in a way as my journalism is, just from a very different vantage point.
3: Yeah, because in the book, the main character has a love affair with somebody from, right? They're living
4: That's
3: in the
4: right.
3: present, and they go visit, you know, a different era, and they have a relationship, and there's a love triangle between men and time, and it's very intoxicatingly bizarre.
4: Well, one of the things I thought about a lot is like, okay, we're going on this leap. This technology is real. If it were real, what would people do with it? And it's like, of course, people would go to the past to have these thrilling affairs with people they would never date in their real life, who they could never meet in their real life. They would all be trying to like go back and meet celebrities. People would be hitting on Marilyn Monroe left, right, and center. And so it just felt like, oh my God, of course, if this person, this young woman who is a little bit lost but really down, went to LA in 1937, she would absolutely meet like a hard drinking private eye who in her real life, she would be like, who did this guy vote for? What is his deal? But in the past, it's like vacation rules and none of it counts.
3: So you superimposed the idiosyncrasies of today's people and had to like strip them of that and make them think. Take a 2026 person and bring them back to 1945 and put this 2026 person into 1945.
4: Exactly. And it's, they're almost like spies. Like they have the ability to kind of live their cover. And that's part of why my main character, Ash, is such an attractive applicant to Retro, because she's an actor. And so she has the ability to perform and play a character and disappear into a role. And I'm sure you've had that experience too when you're out of town and you just feel like you can be a version of yourself that you can't be when you're at home. And then you're almost like, wait, is this the real me? Is my beach self my truest self? Is Europe me the one I should be all the time?
3: Is my 1937 self my real self, or is my 2026 my real self? I mean, you can go down a rabbit hole, obviously, and just endless possibilities. Let me ask you this, Jessica Goldstein, the author of the new book, Retro, a Novel. When you started writing the book, how did you write? Did you know where you wanted to go? Did you just start writing and let the sort of characters take on their own world? How did you write this?
4: So I started out by building the world of The Office. Like, Retro is this startup that has all of the kinds of wonderful, exhilarating, strange perks of any of the big tech startups that you can think of. But of course, with this added confetti of, oh, but there's time travel. So there's all this like fun, impossible technology. There's a commissary where you can still get Four Loko, an original recipe Coca-Cola. Like all of that was kind of the beginning. It was like I was building home base first. And then I started to build out like, okay, if they have guests, what are the touristy spots? Like, what are the play the single of these trips where people would definitely go? I knew Woodstock would be on that list. I knew the Wild West would be on that list, for instance. And then I decided, okay, but I bet the agents, the people who work there, they go to the deep cuts because it's considered like, oh, it's so basic and so obvious to go to the mainstream spots. And so then I started just digging into what are the kind of forgotten or strange, deep, weird little nooks of American history. I'm from New Jersey. I was like, well, they have to go to Action Park in the 80s. They have to go there.
3: How do you know Action Park? How do you know Action Park? You're not that old.
4: Okay, this is such a great question. How do I? I mean, now there has since been a documentary made about Action Park called Class Action Park because of how many people were maimed or killed at this absolutely psychotic water park. But I don't know. I'm like, did they just put it in the pizza sauce where I grew up and then I just absorbed it through the culture? I don't remember ever not knowing about Action Park. It's just part of the lore, like the Jersey Devil.
3: I have scars on my body from Action Park, and
4: oh,
3: it was
4: you do
3: yeah.
4: not.
3: Oh yes, I do. Oh yes, I do. We went to Action Park a couple of times. Yeah, yeah, yeah.
4: You're
3: no,
4: kidding.
3: It was yeah. That should be your next book about Action Park. That's where it should set. Yeah, absolutely. All right, Jessica Goldstein, we're out of time. Let me ask you this real quick. Book signings, are we going to see you on the Today Show? Are we going to see you on Regis and Kathy Lee? Where are you going to be showing up in the next couple of weeks promoting this book?
4: Okay, I am going on a book tour, and folks can sign up for my newsletter to get all of the details. The first stop is at Old Town Books in Old Town Alexandria in Virginia on Monday, and I will be at Politics and Prose in Union Market in Washington, D.C. on Thursday. So those are the launch week schedule, and then I'll be in Chicago. I'm doing a Jersey stop, going to be at Books Are Magic in Brooklyn in New York on July 22nd, and hopefully just adding more dates as we go.
3: Beautiful. What's the website for people to follow right along?
4: Oh, okay. They can sign up for my newsletter, which is on Substack, and it's called The Retro Report. And they can explore the world of retro, get your passport photo taken, apply for a job as a time travel agent. 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
3: Penguin Random House, the new book. It comes out next week. You can pre-order it right now. The book is called Retro, a novel. I suspect this will not be your last, Jessica Goldstein. When you hit it big, will you blow us off, or will you come back and sort of grace us with your presence?
4: I would, as a friend of John Hendrickson, I would never blow you off. That would be unconscionable.
3: Yes, because I will sick John Hendrickson on you. Yes, I'll make sure that doesn't happen. Jessica, good luck. Safe travels with the book. Congratulations. It's a great read. Job well done. Go out and sell the heck of it, and we'll talk to you next time.
4: Thank you so much.
3: Jessica Goldstein, the book is Retro, a Novel. America at Night, back in a moment.
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14: All right, here's the scoop. We got Bill Cleveland, who's in the green room. He'll be joining us here in mere moments. Now, remember, when you call 1-844-2-McGraw, you get Alex during the show. But when we're not here, but the show airs all sorts of time slots all throughout the country, sometimes we're not here, and people call, and people want to throw in their own 2 cents. So we've set up the voicemail. And so you can leave a message. So if you're listening to us at some point throughout the night or over the weekend and you have a thought or something came to your head or you want to chime in, you want to ask a question, you have a guest idea, you want to tell me how much you hate the show, whatever, we love it. 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So text, call, or voicemail, 1-844-2-McGraw, 1-844-262-4729. It's a great way because not everybody can call in, and sometimes you're listening after the show is over and you're not listening to it live. Maybe later on in the night, maybe you're working, maybe you're driving home, you want to get home, maybe you're trying to put the kids to bed, maybe you can't sleep and you want to call up a little bit later on. The voicemail is a great opportunity. We love the interaction with the audience. We love it, love it, love it. One of the reasons why I do the show. And we keep that third hour open for the interaction with everyone who's listening. Because I want to know who's out there. What are you thinking? What are you thinking? What are you doing? We're all in this crazy mixed up world together. Stay right there. Bill Cleveland's going to join us from somewhere. I have no idea what he's going to talk about, but I know it's going to be interesting. Stick around. America at Night. Back in a moment.
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8: Hello, McGraw. How are you?
7: You've had a couple of book signings tonight. You're a busy man.
8: Oh, I was just telling your producer, Alex, I just wrapped up my second one of the day, and I'm exhausted. I hope I don't fall asleep during this segment. How sad would that be?
7: That might be one of my better ones. You know, that's funny, because I usually fall asleep during these segments, so it'll be interesting for you to fall asleep. How hard can it be to do a book signing? You just sit there and sign books. I mean, how many people are showing up to these book signings?
8: No. So I do, when I do these, I have an hour-long presentation that I do. And so it's great stories, and there's video, and they're actually really a lot of fun. Of all the books I've written, this is my favorite presentation that I've done. So people come out, yes, they get book signed and so on and so forth, but there's a presentation where they learn about all the, in this case, learn about all the presidents, and I take them, you know, do some videos, so they go inside some of the homes and I kind of give you a tour of some of them, and it's really a lot of fun. But it is, you know, you're talking for an hour at a time, each one of them. So even as much as I love to talk, it wears down on you a little bit.
7: All right. Well, certainly fair enough. The book is called Presidential Road Trips, or All

0: fine books are sold. And if you go to BillOnTheRoad.com, you have a list of all your book signings, right, all throughout the country?
1: I do, yeah, yeah. So, and I'll be in at the, where am I going next? The Lincoln Library and Museum in Springfield. I'll be there next week. So.
0: All right, good. You can check out the stovetop hat. All right. You, however, what do you want to talk about tonight?
1: Well, you know, I messaged you earlier today, and I said I won't have time really to put together much, but what I would love to talk with you a little bit about, and maybe you've discussed this already on your program, but I've been watching these videos from, well, a lot of them are Europeans, but people from other parts of the world who are discovering America for the first time. And I have to say, so I'm kind of in a unique experience, or I've had a unique experience in my life. Since 2013, I have driven all over the country professionally. You know, I'm doing these stories. I'm going. I'm meeting people. You know, in every state and these small towns and big cities and whatever. And during my travels over the years, I have learned and experienced what all of these Europeans are now seeing for the first time. And what I mean by that is, you know, people are always stunned when I tell them that, you know, social media is not necessarily real life, right? So we're told and we're made to believe that half the country hates the other half of the country. And what I have found in my travels over the years is when I meet people from all walks of life, they can be far right, they can be far left, whatever, I have had amazing experiences with all types of people. And you can't even imagine the type of people that I have met, some really quirky, interesting people, and, you know, very professional people, rich people, poor people, whatever. And I've always had wonderful experiences, whether I'm going to a small town museum or I'm just chatting with random people at restaurants and whatever. And so when this World Cup thing started, and I've started seeing these videos come up from Europeans mostly, and they're describing the United States and talking about how they feel like they've been lied to by the media and by online encounters and things like that, because they get here and they are just falling in love with the United States. And I would encourage people who are listening, if you have not watched any of these videos, and McGraw, like I said, maybe you've talked about this already, but if you have not seen any of these social media videos of just, I'm talking normal, everyday people from other parts of the world who are in the United States now and spending some extra time, whether they're driving through the South or they're up in Kansas City or up in Boston or wherever they are, and they're getting to see America firsthand. I mean, seriously, I watched at least 100 of these videos yesterday. I cannot get enough of it. You know, guys who are going to Buc-ee's for the first time, right? The big gas station. They can't believe it. They're walking through Walmart like it's a museum. They're having their first bite of Chick-fil-A, or they're going to the Waffle House. You know, they're driving down the highway in big old SUVs. I mean, seeing the Grand Canyon for the first time, it is absolutely amazing, and just it makes me so happy to see these people appreciating America. When you do have quite a few people, I think, here who have, you know, that you we're so spoiled. Let's put it that way, and forget about how great this country is. So. Yeah.
0: And so I've seen some of them, and I've seen this sort of growing conversation of Americans saying, hey, hold on a second. There are these people coming in from different countries telling us how much they love America. Well, of course. Yes. Right. And so I can't remember if it was one of these or somebody recently told me a story that somebody told a husband or a wife or a mom or a dad, hey, I was going to go to the World Cup in America, and the parents sat them down from, I don't know, Germany or Austria or England or something, and just begged them not to go because you're going to be shot in the streets. Everyone, you know, everyone gets shot in America, and maybe you should bring a gun, and here's a bulletproof vest. And they came over here, and they were like, not only were we not shot the first 10 minutes, but I haven't seen a gun, and everyone's happy. And I mean, they called back home, and they're like, boy, guys, you're not going to believe this, but it's actually safe around here.
1: Yes. McGraw, I may have told you this story before. If I did, forgive me. But I was in Spain a couple of years ago, and I met a girl who said that she had come to the United States a couple of times, and she said, to your point, she said the first time she came to the United States, she was literally under the impression, and yeah, and her family was like, "Don't go, you really shouldn't go." It's fucking, and she was under the impression that everybody in the United States carried a gun on their hip, and like the old, like the Wild West. And she said when she got off the plane and she started traveling around, she was like, "What the? Where is it? You know, how come nobody's there?" And there's stunned. They're absolutely stunned. And how sad is that, that, you know, these folks over there are getting this crazy view of the United States, and it takes actually coming here and experiencing it firsthand. There was a great story I saw yesterday of a guy who, same deal, was told not to come. And he gets – this is – I guess they're, one of the World Cup events must be either in Oklahoma City or near Oklahoma, somewhere in the state. And so he and his wife were there visiting, and they get a – and he's doing these social media videos, right? So somebody locally in Oklahoma City sees his video online and sends him a direct message and says, "Hey, we're glad you're here. If you don't have anything to do this afternoon, my wife and I will come pick you up, and we'll go ride ATVs." And this guy's like, "I don't even know what that means. What is an ATV?" And it's a total. And to their credit, they said, "Okay." And so and they documented the whole thing in this video. And a random couple come up and they pick them up at their hotel. They take them out to barbecue. They take them out to this like world class ATV place where they ride these things. And these people had the time of their lives. And so they post about it, and a lot of these people are just normal folks, right, documenting their visits. But then you also have the social media influencers who are doing this stuff, and they, too, they can't believe it. There was one guy I was watching last night on his video, and this guy was about to break down in tears. He's talking about how he started doing these videos documenting his time in America, and he's like, "I cannot believe the number of random people who are messaging me saying, 'Hey, if you need a place to stay while you're here, we got a room for you. You can come stay with us.' Or, 'Hey, can we come take you to dinner or come visit?" He's like, "I cannot believe the generosity of Americans and how kind everybody is." And I, of course, am watching this from my perspective going, "Yeah, duh. I've been telling people this for 13 years. And so I love it. I really, really, really love seeing this.
0: Well, it goes to, I don't know if it's the time and place or the world we live in or the media landscape we have or the social media world we're stuck into, but we're all in our silos in some way. And you can pick up the phone and scroll and go into that black hole and say the most vile things in the world to somebody online, put down the phone, and go help an old lady, you know, crossing the street with her groceries. Right. And then go back to the phone and say the most vile things in the world to somebody, and then go back and, you know, give money to a local, you know, dog rescue or something. I mean, it's a disconnect.
1: It is a bizarre thing that I believe scientists and psychologists will study for the next 100 years about this particular time in humanity. And you're right. And I know some of these people that occasionally, I don't do much scrolling anymore these days, but you know, I know some people who I'm like, "What in the heck are they doing? Talking about this, that, or the other?" And then, but you're like, they are the nicest people I've ever met. So maybe it's a way of just getting out your frustration. I don't know exactly what it's all about, but you know, folks have to understand, you know, social media in general is not real life. And thank God for that. And so, like I said, I am just there was one family you mentioned about the guns earlier. There was one family, they did a video, and same deal. They had young kids. They were told, "Do not come over here." And they mentioned that in their video, and then they cut to a bunch of scenes of their kids having the time of their lives, doing all sorts of American things. A couple of things. So I'll mention. I'll just pull a few of these. So some of the things that people are getting excited about: ranch dressing. I don't really like ranch dressing, but apparently Europeans are going crazy over ranch dressing. Free ice. Who knew? Like, free ice for free is a thing.
0: In Europe, you ask for a glass of ice, they give you one ice cube. Yeah.
1: If you've ever gotten a Coca-Cola anywhere in Europe, it's like flat. There's no ice. It's gross. The trucks, McGraw, they love the trucks, the giant pickup trucks. And this one guy made a video, and he was blown away by the air conditioning in the rental car. That he was cool and on every part of his body he was talking about. He was so excited about that. Bucky's, you know, the gas station. I mean, I've seen a ton of videos of people going into there and just, you know, completely blown away by the size of, you know, the gas stations and such. So, I mean, if you haven't watched these videos, all you have to do, first of all, just search for one, like World Cup, European, whatever. And then trust me, the algorithm will know that you enjoyed it, and you'll see 100 more. They're remarkable.
0: We have to discover how great our country is from through a different set of eyes, in a sense. We need to rediscover our own country, in a sense. You know, on that same vein, BillOnTheRoad.com, and you know this being in radio, and this has happened to me. If it's happened to me once, it's happened to me 100 times. I'll get an email, the most scathing email, a borderline death threat email, right? I mean, every foul word known to man, there's like this person is in some type of manic mood, and you're like, I can't, and I've never listened to you. You're evil. You're terrible. You're the reason why the world is going to hell. I mean, just the most vile email.
1: And I'll pick up one of those.
0: Yeah. And I'll pick up the phone. I'll pick up the phone and I'll say, "Hi, is Steve Jones? Who is this? Hi, this is McGraw Millhaven. I just read your email. Oh, you read those? Yeah,
1: oh,
0: yeah,
1: my I read Lord.
0: Them. Yeah, I'm sorry. I actually listen to your show all the time. I actually love your show. I was just having a bad day, and I you said the wrong time, and I was, you know, I bounced my mortgage check, and I was mad, and so I just wrote it, and I just sent it. And meanwhile, you know, I'm actually curled up in a ball in a fetal position for 3 days because right. I think I ruined this guy's life, and it turns out he wasn't even mad at me, and he listens to the show all of the time. And so when we say these things online or in emails, we don't even think people read them or pay attention to them. We just send it out into the ether, not even knowing how harmful our words are.
1: No, you're 100% correct. When I first started in radio, and you know this, started in the St. Louis market, and I used to tell jokes on the radio every day, a little mini monologue of jokes, and I would get email from people who would be mad at me for joking about this guy or that guy, and then you know, you'd have one day it'd be a guy going, "Well, it is so obvious that you are a Democrat," and then the next day, "It is so obvious that you are a Republican," and you don't know anything. And it's just the best. But early on when I was young, it really did bother me. Like, you're like, "Oh my God!" And now it's like you. It's just like, "Oh, whatever." It's kind of humorous. And you're right. Most people don't even know that we see those. And sometimes we don't see them, which is probably for the best.
0: Well, I love that. This has happened to me numerous times, too. Well, I'll tell a really bad joke, a dad joke or something, and somebody will be like, "That's the stupidest thing. That's the dumbest joke in the world. You're an idiot." And then, like, 3 hours later, they'll repeat that joke to somebody else. I'm like, wait a minute. You're stealing my material now? Crazy stuff. Yeah,
1: no, it absolutely is.
0: Yeah, good stuff. Bill Cleveland, BillOnTheRoad.com. It's a great point. I'm glad you brought it up because it is starting to get some traction, and Americans are finally starting to sort of see America through the eyes of the Europeans and the people who've come to visit and realize, you know what, this country is pretty good, and we do have a lot to be thankful for. BillOnTheRoad.com. We'll check back in with you. Oh, we're off next week. So no, we're here next week. I'm off the following week. So,
1: okay.
0: One more.
1: I'll tell my assistant
0: next Thursday. Bill Cleveland, okay. BillOnTheRoad.com. Presidential road trips. Check out the book signings. Maybe he'll come to a town near you, and you can go see his hour-long presentation. Bill, have a good night. Thanks for checking in.
1: Okay. Be well. See you later.
0: You got it. Good stuff. He's so right. It's good to realize and to put into perspective that there's a lot to be thankful for, and there's a lot of people selling, making a lot of money on hate out there, and it just doesn't need to be. Good stuff. America at Night, back in a moment.
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0: Yeah, here's what we got going on. We're going to do open phones next hour. It's all about open phones. That's next hour here on America at Night. And, yeah, I can't stop thinking about that. I started to see some of those yesterday, today, and I was paying attention to it. It's so amazing, right? People make so much money off the hate. Hate if you're not exactly like me, or and talk radio, 100% guilty. Am I guilty? Yeah, probably. You know, it's easier to sort of talk about something that doesn't make any sense or is stupid, or is, we don't talk enough about the things that are good. And it's easy to fall down that rabbit hole. That's why I'm constantly fighting against it. And I fail too. I mean, not everything's, you know, sunshine and roses. There are things that, you know, you need to point out that are wrong or whatever else, or things you think or whatever else. I get it, but we don't do enough talking about all the good things. As a matter of fact, I don't have time, but reminded me of during the early beginnings of the Ukrainian war with Russia, I said something along the lines of, hey, you know what? There, for the grace of God, go any of us. Thank God we don't live in Ukraine, right? And you know, be thankful you live in America. And I got the like scathing emails, like, how dare you? I was like, what are you talking about? Would you rather live in St. Louis, or would you rather live in Kyiv right now? And the guy was insinuating that America had no problems. I was like, no, I was like, relax, calm down. Yeah, I understand America still has problems, but for all of our problems, let's put it into perspective. We'll come back and talk about it next hour. Hold that thought. Our executive director is Alex Hinton. Our engineer tonight is Richard Good. I'm McGraw Milhaven. This is America at Night on Westwood One.
19: When things... Hi, I'm Gary LaVox. 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
24: From ABC News, I'm Chuck Sievertson. Planned talks between the U.S. and Iran meant to take place this morning are postponed, according to the Swiss Ministry of Foreign Affairs. This announcement comes hours after the White House confirmed Vice President J.D. Vance would not be traveling to Switzerland for initial negotiations. It comes as many of the president's own party raising concerns over the Memorandum of Understanding signed in France this week. ABC's Mary Bruce.
1: We are hearing from some Republicans who usually are in lockstep with this administration. Ted Cruz, Tom Cotton, the chair of the Senate Intelligence Committee, all voicing concerns about the fact that Iran stands to financially benefit from this deal before any concrete nuclear commitments have been made.
24: And fighting appears to be intensifying in Lebanon as the Israelis say four of its soldiers have been killed. A day after Vice President Vance admitted there could be continued aggression.
2: What you've seen is radical progress in Lebanon, less shooting, less firing, but you're still going to have these little flare-ups from time to time, and that's just the sort of thing that we're going to have to manage through the diplomatic process.
24: The remnants of Tropical Storm Arthur continue to move through the Gulf Coast. Alabama people bracing for possible rain, flash flood warnings, and high winds. Baldwin County, Alabama, some people packing up at the Retreat RV Park, the Styx River, to reach higher ground, like Joe Cully.
4: Yeah, we're having to move. It's getting above ankles flooding, and it's not stopping, so it could be real dangerous.
24: Today's Juneteenth federal holiday commemorates the end of slavery in the U.S. when Union troops rode into Galveston, Texas, to announce that all enslaved people were free under executive decree. Conservancy Chief and President Corey Wilson says it's an important day to recognize, especially with the ongoing America 250 celebration.
5: You know, it's all about resilience and persistence and overcoming obstacles.
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24: Boston bars say they're gearing up for a second wave of partying. Scotland fans for the World Cup, ABC's Jacqueline Lee.
26: Drinking four times as much as the tap room typically sells, with the company's workers picking up 70 empty kegs on Monday after their first weekend of their World Cup occupation of the city.
27: I was like, do they have a sleep? Do they get tired?
26: Sam Adams saying they had to schedule an emergency delivery to keep up with fan demand. Jacqueline Lee, ABC News, Los Angeles.
24: Former President Barack Obama stopped by his presidential center for its official dedication in the south side of Chicago Thursday. ABC's Alex Perez was there.
28: President Obama addressing our divided nation.
29: People aren't looking for perpetual anger and division. They are looking for fairness and common sense and mutual respect. That deep in our gut, we want to find a way to turn towards each other again, not further away.
28: He's now hoping the 19-acre campus with a museum, library, and park will bring people together.
24: Center opens for the public today. In England, a man has been arrested on suspicion of attempted murder after a 3-year-old boy wound up in a crocodile enclosure at a zoo suffering serious injuries. Los Angeles officials have charged comedian Carlos Mencia with 12 felony tax counts, with investigators alleging Mencia failed to file tax returns over a 6-year period, did not report about millions in income. Chuck Sievertson, ABC News.
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1: The MOU, a.k.a. The Deal, a.k.a. Surrender. It's over. We should never have been in this situation. And Trump did the right thing at this point. You don't like it. MAGA doesn't like it. All of the things, right? Like, and they're freaking out, right? Some of them are trying to figure out how you blame other people. You know, J.D. Vance, we were joking about that earlier with my buddy. And we'll play you something that they asked Trump yesterday, which, again, and some pundits are already going for it. But the reality is, this is an L. But it's also a W because we're out. And that, to me, is the most important thing.
2: This makes absolutely no sense. That's unacceptable for everybody.
3: Everything about this deal seems bad to me. It all seems bad. It all seems like a setback. It doesn't seem like it meets any of the measures that the president actually put out there of his goals when it came to this conflict.
4: But he's at a bit of a political disadvantage because of the extravagant things he said about what we'd accomplished in the early going. You remember the goal at one time, he said, was unconditional surrender. Iran has lost a lot, but this is not unconditional surrender. This is what you get when you negotiate. You can't negotiate and not have to give up something.
5: But what I hear from administration sources, some of the things that you have heard of what's in this deal, that makes no sense whatsoever. It's not defensible. We don't give them that money because what are they going to do with it? They're going to recover everything we've taken away from them. Who cares whether it's coming from the Arabs, from the Qataris, or whatever? They don't get it.
1: Yeah. Too late. It's over. It's done. We're moving on. And look, I told you guys what's going to happen. I have sources. Everybody knew. The common sense was, if we're not doing boots on the ground, this isn't going to go any way that so many people out there in MAGA world, older MAGA folks, who are out there going, we got to do this because of Iran, because of 1979, it's about revenge, blah, blah, blah. It was never going to happen. I don't think there's ever been a bombing campaign that has led to regime change. Trump, this is on him. It's just it. I told you, too, one of the other big issues was, how do you negotiate with a country that you're fighting with, but also there's another country who's the real reason that we're in this fight, and they want no part of any kind of surrender, it being over, because until this thing falls apart, until Iran devolves into chaos and craziness, or they install somebody who they think that they can control, it was never going to work. No, this is an unmitigated L, disaster, whatever you want to call it. But it's also a win. Win for us, the average person. We didn't care. We didn't. We didn't want to be in any kind of war. We were done with all of this. We didn't want to do this. It's that simple. And yes, they're freaking out. And yes, it is kind of funny to watch them lose their mind. But there was no reason for us to be there in the first place. Thank God we're out. It's that simple. Not the only one saying it. And again, yesterday I got a lot of people pissed off at me as if I caused this, if I ordered us to go in and out. No, you're pissed because you can't face the fact that this has happened. No more death, no more wars. Get out, get done, focus on the things here. Trump, in taking the L, or whatever you want to call it, however you want to spin it, he took a W. How did he do that? Because he got out, realizing, I'm going to have to try to spin this as best as I possibly can, but the reality is what the reality is. I'm not putting boots on the ground. I'm not going to see men and women killed over this fight, when I know now that I was sold a bill of goods, and I'll be able to spin it in some way, shape, or form, and I can focus on the economy and starting to bring back the potential of holding on to something in the midterms.
0: We decided to leave, is what happened. Thank God, because it wasn't going well, and it wasn't going anywhere. It could only get worse, you know, like the escalation trap, and before you know it, we've got boots on the ground, or, you know, there was a report that Trump had mentioned the nuclear possibility. No, right? So we decided to get out, and we needed to open the strait for world energy purposes, so we cut a deal that would allow that to happen. We'll pull out the blockade, you open the strait, we'll give you some economic incentives to do that and to not toll people at least for 60 days, and maybe some additional economic incentives for you to continue not doing that, not doing the tolling. And they said, okay, that sounds good for now. And then we tabled all the really ugly stuff, like, can you pursue nuclear? What's going to happen to nuclear dust? What kind of inspections? If you can enrich, to what extent? All that stuff that they spent, I think, 18 months negotiating under the Obama JCPOA that Trump said he hated and he tore up. He doesn't even want to kind of go there. And I get why people who are very worried about Iran don't like it. But we lost our leverage. And so, like, we kind of don't have the muscle to force them to agree to anything right now. Instead, Trump came in with a bunch of carrots saying, on phase two, if you're good boys and girls over there, we might make it worth your while financially.
1: We had no leverage. Because we weren't going to go in. We were never going to nuke them. We were never going to put boots on the ground, even though Trump had threatened it. And part of the problem with the walk back and all the stuff with Trump that he's trying to get around is the fact that, as you heard Brett Humber say earlier, all of the stuff he promised, all the unconditional surrender, we're going to do this, this, and this, we've obliterated them, we've done all of these things. Hell, there's nothing in there about ballistic missiles, for God's sakes. Ballistic missiles. Remember, that was a big deal for a while. And then Trump comes out and he's like, well, you know, I mean, they should be able to have ballistic missiles, right?
6: We're going to destroy their missiles and raise their missile industry to the ground. It will be totally, again, obliterated.
7: I'm saying that if other countries have them, it's a little bit unfair for them not to have some. A ballistic missile is not the same thing as what we're talking about when we talk nuclear. But if Saudi Arabia and Qatar and they all have some, I would say in relative proportion, I think it's okay.
1: It's not a loss for America. This is a political loss for Trump in the MAGA world. It's not a loss for America. We could blow them up whenever we needed to. We could destroy everything. I mean, we are Godzilla. And we do Godzilla stuff. So the loss comes from the fact that, no, we weren't committed to anything because we thought it was going to be easy. Once we realized it wasn't, we got ourselves into a quagmire that we should never have been in. It cost money. Let's not forget the lives of our soldiers. And Trump was negotiating against Iran, but also somewhat against Bibi after a while, as well as the ghost of Obama past. We've got more on this throughout the day. Let me know what you think. 323-538-2423 at Chad Benson Show is your X, your Insta, YouTube, and all of the other good things. We're off tomorrow, just to let you guys know that. Taking some time just golfing, hanging out with my son, and watching the World Cup.
8: 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It's time to talk World Cup.
9: Oh, how about that?
10: Laura Pereira hit by Hamas. Oh, what a goal! One of the greats!
11: Shearer right across to Marco Tardelli.
12: We haven't been able to control the play in midfield the way that Maradona has been able to do.
13: Dolly Montiel can win the World Cup for Argentina with this kick. Yes!
1: Oh, yesterday, what a day of days. You know, it's like over to you right after the day before, Messi and everybody doing their thing. Yesterday, it was over to the likes of Ronaldo, who didn't play well. Played the whole game, too, which was odd. Portugal drew with Congo. Kept telling everybody, watch out for Congo. Watch out for them. They're no joke. Then the arguably the biggest game of the day, England-Croatia. And England did not disappoint. 4-2, high-scoring game, amazing in Dallas. It was incredible, incredible watch. Ghana beat Panama 1-0. And last night in the nightcap, Colombia-Uzbekistan, fun game. Colombia won 3-1, solidifying themselves as a real team, a real good team. Going to make some noise at this World Cup. Now we move on to the second games in Group 1. So now it gets serious. Everybody has played now. Everybody has played a game now. So what do we have today? First, Czechia versus South Africa. South Africa is horrible. Czechia is going to get a win. Switzerland, Bosnia will be a fun game. I think Switzerland gets a win. Canada will have a chance to redeem itself and get their first win when they take on Qatar. And then tonight, the nightcap, Mexico, South Korea. This is going to be the best game of the day. Both these teams think they're going to make noise. Mexico, of course, a host. And South Korea feels like they've got a team that can go a little bit deeper than they have been. And so this will be fun. But then, obviously, the eyes of everybody tomorrow on the U.S. game. 2 p.m. Central Time, 3 p.m. Eastern, noon Pacific. USA, Australia. Pumped about that. I'll tell you guys who I think is going to win a little bit. So much stuff to get to today. We're also going to talk about soccer brain, football brain, basketball brain, sports brain. Very interesting as they look at how sports can affect us and the positivity it can have. Our buddy Jim Kennedy is going to join the program as well. Board Capital, incredible. 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
1: Sports is good for the dome. It's good for the body. But even being a fan, there's something to it that is amazing. There is. Community, all of these things. There's actually a sports brain. And it is amazing what it can do, the happiness, the joy it can bring.
2: Ananobi, the rebound. It's over. It's over.
3: When the Knicks finally winning another championship leads to Lionel Messi World Cup hat trick, inspires a Argentina party at Arrowhead Stadium, maybe there's a psychological reason behind all these jamborees.
4: So the brain doesn't necessarily do a great job of distinguishing between actual physical participation and emotional investment when it comes to sports.
3: Neurologist Dr. Leah Kroll says when we watch sports, our brains go through a lot. For example, they may even feel like we were actually playing in the game, and that's why it may take such a long time to calm down after the final whistle.
4: You also tap into what the collective audience and fans are feeling, and all of that is going to amplify your emotional experience.
1: Yeah, it does. I mean, and if you want to see how that works, I mean, in good and bad in some ways, they've got several documentaries, especially about Sheffield, which is a English town that was a, you know, it was a big giant steel town at one time. And it's, you know, if you want a snapshot of a city that's gone through hell, once steel kind of dried up and the mills closed and all the factories closed, it's that. But they live and breathe with their team. And they've got two teams, Wednesday and United. And it is interesting to watch. But there's something that happens when your team wins. There's a pep in the step. All of those things. And they even say when things don't go well for your team and they may never win, what ends up happening is you find a community that you can embrace.
2: Shot no good. The chip is gone. It's gone.
3: Meanwhile, Dr. Kroll says when the Knicks kept pulling off comeback after comeback in the NBA Finals, this might have actually rewired a lot of brains with something called neuroplasticity. This is essentially our brain's ability to adapt and even create new neural pathways.
4: We used to think that neuroplasticity was a young person's game, that really kids were the best at this. But lately, we're coming to understand that anyone at any age has this potential for neuroplasticity.
3: In other words, the Knicks breaking a 53-year drought may have reprogrammed fans of all ages to believe more in their teams and beyond.
4: It certainly teaches us important and empowering life lessons about what's possible when you do believe in yourself, when you do work hard, and it definitely changes your brain chemistry.
1: Awesome. Telling you guys, embrace it. It's the beauty of it, all right? The beauty of sports brings us all together, gives us an outlet. Yeah, it can piss us off at times. It's a wonderful thing. It's a wonderful thing. That's why we love it right here on the Chad Benson Show. From there, we move to this. Luigi Mangione, remember that guy? Well, the defense is pivoting a little bit when it comes to his defense, because I think they realize, yeah, this probably isn't going to be good for us.
5: This is technically an effort to get a lesser conviction, meaning instead of murder, it could be manslaughter. If he's convicted of manslaughter instead of murder, you're talking about the possibility of a decade in prison instead of life in prison.
1: That's totally different. Now, what are they talking about? Well, he maybe has some psychological issues. Maybe he was under some pressure. Maybe, just maybe, he had some serious, but they were serious at the time. Not so much serious now. Things have changed a little bit now. So maybe we got to pivot from that. And because of the way that they're going about this, which, by the way, I mean, that's what you pay them to do. What's the best way for us to get this guy here who, for, you know, all intents and purposes now, you know, we've got all the smoking guns and whatnot, all this evidence against him. What's the best way we can pivot to get him the shortest sentence? And they're looking at this. So we'll see if that happens or not. That's why you pay the big bucks to the big attorneys. Coming up, our buddy Jim Kennedy joins the program. If you missed any show, grab the podcast. This is the Chad Benson Show.
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1: Chip Kennedy, Kennedy Institute of Public Policy Research, joins the program today because I am off tomorrow. Jim, where do we start? The Memorandum of Understanding, and I understand in this memorandum, suck is probably the best way to describe it. Where should we start with this? Because they got a lot, and the good news for all of us, though, at least we got out of this, even though it's a big L.
2: Right, and I mean, just to start with the sanctions, how is that USA first by getting the Iranians out from underneath their sanctions? Other than, sure, it'll help us a little bit with lower oil prices.

0: prices, which means lower gas prices. But then again, we get very, very little oil. We get no oil from Iran, and we get very little from that area for the most part, because we can produce so much in America. I know it's a worldwide commodity, and lowering the prices will lower the value of West Texas Intermediate and Alaskan North Slope and all the different crude blends that we use in America. But, you know, I did go through the thing. There are a lot of problems with this thing, and I'm not seeing a lot of people that are really supportive of it. I saw last night Newt Gingrich was supportive of it, which I thought was really interesting, because his logic was, well, what else did you expect he was going to get out of this? I go, well, it's not what I expected him to get out of this. It's what he committed America to when he went into this and said that we would get out of this. Yeah. And we're not getting out of it what he said the intent of getting for America was when we went into it. And that's what I'm disappointed in, because, okay, aside from the MOPU and what exactly the effects are, we've probably spent $200 to $300 billion in blood and treasure, 13 American lives. We've drawn down a lot of our munition stockpiles to, I don't know if they would say dangerously low levels, but let's say uncomfortably low levels. They're going to take at least 4 years in many cases to get back to the levels they were before, because we didn't use many of these, and the companies that we buy these from just don't have production ramped up to basically replace hundreds and hundreds of these missiles when we'd only use 20 or 30 a year. They were replacing them with 20, 30, maybe 40 a year, plus maybe another 20 to international buyers, and now we need, you know, 150, and they can't produce 150, you know, this year. So it's going to be 2 years, 3 years, 4 years to get some of these, you know, some of these strategic armaments back that we use, and plus the stuff that they go those in the Patriot missiles to the other countries that use them for their own defense, too. Those have been all shot up, too, because they've been using them as the Iranians have been raining, you know, missiles down on them. So that's a problem. It puts us in a bad place strategically, because it means, you know, not that I'm saying that China's going to go attack Taiwan tomorrow, but, gee, they know what we've got as far as, or roughly how many missiles we've spent and the spot that we're in. And it's still, you know, other countries that want to create havoc, they say, kind of gives them, you know, we're going to have to be really careful with where we're going to be sending in cruise missiles for the next couple of years, because we don't have that many of them, and we got to keep a pile, because if China does do something, we need to be able to go after them to defend Taiwan. So yeah, the $300 billion, I don't get where this is coming from, who's funding it. I don't think we're necessarily going to be writing the check for it, but yeah, but it does seem like we're at least responsible for, like, you know, we're the fundraiser, we're the guy that has to go out there and go hat in hand to the Qataris, to the Omanis, to who, you know, to the Gulf states, and say, you know, would you like to give us a spare $50 billion, please, so we can rebuild Iran, so they can help blow you up again? Oh wait, sorry, maybe you don't really want to do that, especially the Saudis, who are fighting a proxy war with them in Yemen anyway, are probably not going to be too interested in helping them rebuild. We've committed basically the word Lebanon is in there like three times in section in point seven. And again, you've talked about what exactly is Netanyahu's commitment to this, because basically we've committed them to not do anything in Lebanon. And, you know, until they get rid of Hezbollah in Lebanon, they're not going to really be willing to back off, because they know they've got the Iranians kind of, you know, they're kind of tied up right now, and they've got their own obvious internal problem from what we've done over there. And they're using this as their opportunity to clean Hezbollah out of Lebanon. And supposedly they're supposed to stop doing that. And I don't know that Bibi is going to be wanting to stop right now. So, I mean, there's a lot of things wrong with this thing.
1: Jim, the pretzeling of MAGA has been hilarious. And jokes are out there. But I see a lot of pundits kind of starting to say that, well, this is JD's deal, and we know that the buck stops with Trump. JD is no more than an associate. It's still Trump's game, but they're coming for JD in a funny, ha-ha, but not so funny way.
0: Yeah, they're throwing him under the bus fairly quickly. If this does stick to him, this is not going to be good for his presidential ambitions in 2028.
1: No.
0: This is just going to be an instant series of commercials for his opponents, and be an instant commercial earlier for guys like, you know, Ted Cruz or whoever else is going to run in the primary for the Republicans, that they can go after him. It'll be great fodder for all the debates they're going to have out there. So yeah, this is not going to be good for him if he really gets stuck with this, as far as the blame on this, considering how unpopular this has been. So this is not a good look for him. You know, it's just not something that he's going to really want, because I don't know how he's going to spin this into being something positive, because, you know, again, there could be things that happen down the road that make this positive because of unintended consequences that will work out for America. But for right now, looking at this deal, this is not good. Again, we don't know how much of the $300 billion we're going to be on the hook for. And what I was curious of is, well, can we count the money we're giving back to the Iranians as part of that $300 billion fund? You know, like say, okay, we're going to contribute $150 billion. Oh, by the way, that will actually be money we're giving back to the Iranians, because that would be a nice way to kind of get out from our obligation, at least part of it, because they could probably cough up $150 billion in the Gulf states, you know, over a long-term deal or something possibly. But so, yeah, no, this isn't good. It may be the best deal that Trump could get because, yes, like you said, he wasn't going to put boots on the ground. It wasn't something that he really had the compunction to do. And it also wasn't something that he knew would play well with the American people. There wasn't enough of a direct threat from Iran. They've been a nuisance. They're like gnats, but they're not really like a mosquito that's actually biting you right now. They're just constantly annoying you. And, yes, they have bit us in the past, but it's been 40 years, and a lot of people weren't even around and don't even remember that or don't really consider that to be a problem 40-something years later.
1: Talking to Jim Kennedy, Kennedy Institute of Public Policy Research. All right, Jim, all that being said, the midterms, just real quick, this isn't going to be great for the midterms. You know what? I think the America First thing has kind of gone sideways now. But you take all of that in, everybody kind of in and around the sphere of Trump, including a lot of Republicans who feel like, wait, I defended this. Now this is costing us a lot of stuff and probably the midterms, the Senate, who knows what else. And the midterms now look, I mean, they look this like this could get ugly. Even if prices come down, people are beyond pissed because they're going, you could have never gotten in this damn thing.
0: Yeah, no, and that's what the Democrats are going to be pushing all the way through when we start getting into the general election push after Labor Day. But there, you know, there's still 2 more months and a lot of things could happen between now and then that would basically, you know, that would become a higher priority news item for things. You know, because I think you've talked about this a little bit too, that we're really looking at when this, other than the gas prices, this goes to the affordability issue. And that seems to be kind of the number one topic when I see polls done of what people are talking about and what, you know, what issues are really driving them when they consider their candidates for the primaries right now. And that's probably going to continue in the general, is affordability. Now, if gas prices do come down, you know, the inflation numbers that came out a couple of days ago basically, the main driver of the increase in consumer sales was basically the fact they're paying more for gasoline. So consumer sales were up, but they're only up because they're paying more for gasoline. If you take gasoline out, they were only up very slightly on a month-over-month basis, which isn't bad. That's good considering prices are higher. People are still buying stuff. It isn't like they're taking all of their extra money and putting it into gasoline rather than buying stuff for the kids or, you know, buying cheaper cuts of meat or things like that. But affordability is still the number one topic, I think, that's going to be pushed by the Democrats in the midterms, and that's going to be something that's going to need to be addressed. They will be able to get a little bit of a, you know, a slight breeze because of the impending lower gas prices. But again, if this thing doesn't get resolved in the 60 days, and to me the nuclear thing, which is kicked down the road, isn't solved in 60 days, and I don't know how they're going to solve it. Where do we go from there? Now he's looking at Labor Day, and he's basically got to either go back against Iran to basically, you know, make them, you know, capitulate on the nuclear issue, or he has to take another loss and walk away from that right as we start kicking off the general election season. And that's not something that's going to work well for him at all, or the Republicans, most definitely.
1: Talking to Jim Kennedy, Kennedy Institute of Public Policy Research. All right, Jim, Major League Baseball seems to have got into the culture wars, which is not a shocker. It happens in a lot of sports now. You have a lot of people that are very Christian, or maybe they come from a country where the LGBTQ+ world isn't something. We see that in hockey a lot, where the Russians, they're not really forced to wear anything on a Pride night because they understand that they've got to go back to Russia, and that's not really a good thing for them. But they've decided, Major League Baseball, hey, you know what? No Bible verses on your hat during Pride night.
0: Yeah, the Dodgers, Blake Trenton of the Dodgers, I know, did it. Their Pride Night was a week ago Friday, and the Giants, I think, was last Saturday. And a couple of players on the Giants teams didn't agree with it. Now, they wore the caps as they were instructed to, rather than wearing their regular their uniform caps. But they did put Bible verses on it, and they got a lot of flack for it. They were getting a lot of flack in the media in San Francisco and Los Angeles for doing it. And, yeah, it's interesting because I don't really see the why MLB should be taking a stand on this. Remember, they were also the group in 2020 that moved the All-Star game out of Atlanta, or maybe it was 2022. They moved the All-Star game out of Atlanta because, remember, George had passed voter ID that was deemed to be racist and was infringing on
1: that's
0: voter
1: where we
0: rights.
1: Got, like, Bull Connors. Remember that? Remember when they came out and said this is as bad as Biden did, as Bull Connors going back in the day with all the voting Jim Crow stuff? And more people voted in Georgia that time with the ID than before.
0: Yeah, no, absolutely. And it was funny that they never went back and addressed that. And then actually they went back, I think was it last year or the year before, they finally went back to Atlanta for an All-Star game because at that point the whole thing had blown over. Nobody really remembered it by that point, and it wasn't really as quite the issue that it was. I think they moved it to Colorado, which is interesting because Colorado had just implemented a voter ID too or had it on the ballot. So it was really kind of hypocritical what they were doing. So MLB does this at times, and they get, you know, the NFL's done it before. Right after after 2020 with the BLM stuff, they've got the phrases in the end zones, and they also had it on the backs of their helmets, I believe the NFL players were. And yeah, this just doesn't really work because you're really trying to force an ideology on people. It's like, look, if they want to wear the rainbow cap for a night, that's fine. You know, I'm not thrilled with it, but, you know, so be it. But if the players want to speak out about it, well, that's their right just as much as it is for you to make them wear the hats because, you know, you don't have straight night for the, you know, whatever you would do for that. The Dodgers, I know, had gotten into a brouhaha a couple of years ago with they had that order of transgender to dress up like nuns.
1: Oh, yeah.
0: Yeah, then they got a big flack for that, and they basically went on and had like a Catholic Pride or a Catholic Pride night, because I know Clayton Kershaw is very religious and he was on the team and it's obviously, you know, a great pitcher and a team leader, and he spoke up and a number of the Dodgers spoke up about it to the point where they were pretty unhappy with their management for doing this. This wasn't an MLB directive. That was just the Dodgers on one of their nights. And they wound up a couple of months later having a Catholic support night or something to kind of make up for it because of all the flack and the number of players that were irritated about it. But, you know, people watch sports because they don't want to watch politics. They're tired of the politics.
1: Yeah.
0: You know, this is their getaway from politics. You know, for like you and I that are constantly watching it, I don't want when people start bringing, like when Trump showed up at the Formula One race about 3 years ago in Miami, or 24 in Miami. Oh my gosh, the feeds on Twitter about this is horrible. He went to the McLaren garage. Thousands of people wanted to, like, you know, basically have McLaren thrown out of the series. They were never going to support McLaren again because they had the nerve to actually have Trump, President Trump, or then candidate Trump, come into their garage and, like, shake Zach Brown, who's the CEO of McLaren's hand or something. I don't know if he donated to Trump. Don't really care. But when these two mix, it just generally doesn't work out because the old Michael Jordan line is what always I remember. Because they asked Jordan, why don't you talk about politics? He goes, because Republicans buy sneakers too. And I think you need to remember that. There are Republicans who are fans of the Dodgers, and they may not necessarily like this type of stuff, and they're a fan of all major league teams. And these two just don't mix. I know that they want to be woke and they want to, you know, be hip and all of that stuff. But this, for the most part, don't do it, guys. It just isn't something. These two don't really go together, and it isn't really necessary. You're not going to be deemed less woke because you don't have a Pride night or you don't have, you know, some other kind of, you know, special interest group night or something. It's just let people go play baseball. Let them come to it, and don't try to push an ideology onto them, please.
1: Amen, brother. Amen. Jim Kennedy, Kennedy Institute of Public Policy Research. Brother, it's great talking to you. We're going to do it again on Monday for Midterm Mondays. You have yourself a wonderful and amazing weekend, brother, and we'll talk to you then.
0: Thanks, Jeff.
1: Angel Studios has something amazing, and they want you to participate like I want you to. Let's make Young Washington, their latest film, the number one movie in America, on July 4th. So that's what I want you to do. Right now, I want you to go to angel.com/Benson. Okay, when you do, you're going to sign up for the Premium Guild membership. from Angel. $15 a month. We're going to get two free tickets to go see and make this movie the number one movie in America. It is incredible. It follows the journey of young Washington before he became the president, before he became the leader of this great nation, how he got to the point to become all of those things. There are moments in his life. He was tested, failures, danger, faith, all of it. And it is incredible. Stars the likes of Andy Serkis, Ben Kingsley, Kelsey Grammer. So this is what I want you to do. 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
1: We talk about the football games, but off the field is where America is shining with all kinds of fun stuff, like the food, the frivolity. But you know what? The Scots so far, and I told you guys this before the World Cup started, Scotland's coming, and when they do, they're always the best fans.
2: I've been in this business for over 30 years, and I've never seen anything like this. And to have another round of the Tartan Army this weekend, we'll be more prepared for it. And my team, we couldn't have been more excited.
1: That's right. Scotland, one more game in Boston against Morocco. They have pretty much drank Boston dry. There's not a lot left. They're having to put on extra shifts at certain places to make sure there's enough alcohol. But they've also been gracious. They've been having fun. And the city's embraced them, and it's awesome. That is awesome. That's what the World Cup is about. Besides the games and everything else, the fans, culture, all of that. And America's getting a full shot of it. But on top of that, the world's getting a full look at America that's not just based on politics. I like that. That's what we try to do here on the Chad Benson Show. All right, coming up, hour number two of the program. More on the memorandum of understanding / deal that's done. Trump has signed it. What does it mean? Is this a surrender? Who got a better deal? Watching people, MAGA folks who are mad at Trump, right? The big supporters of Israel and stuff who are trying to figure out how to spin this. Who do they blame? Could JD get the blame? We're just talking about that. Talk a little bit more about that. More on the World Cup. Parties, the fun, the things that are going on. Talk about that. We'll get your urban word of the day as well. Reach out to us across all of our social media, 323-538-2423 at Chad Benson Show. That is your X, your Insta, and all the other good things. Hour number two straight ahead. Chad Benson Show.
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1: We lost! We lost! We didn't lose the war. Because it wasn't really a war. Remember, we called it a kerfuffle. Make everybody feel better. Right? Did you see the MAGA folks the other day, the Mark Levins, and everybody's like, we need a treaty! We need this to be a treaty! And everybody's like, you can't have a treaty because we never declared war. How are you going to have a treaty on something you can't declare? That being said, it's the might. The might we have is undeniable. So this whole thought that we lost the kerfuffle, no, we didn't. But we did lose the politics. And there's a difference. And there's no doubt about that. What they're getting out of this in the negotiation, they, this time, you know, whether Trump wants to admit it or not, the art of the deal, they must have read it because they used it and they got it.
2: I think they arguably won the peace negotiations, but they did not win the war. Their military is severely degraded. Their nuclear program, civilian program, is severely degraded. They have much less ability to project power from the territory of Iran. Their missiles were, by most measures, more than half of them destroyed. They have been severely damaged.
1: Yeah. That's, again, everybody understands that. Right? Common sense, smart people go, yeah, I get that. Like, I understand that portion of it. So, look, we could sit here and talk about, you know, who won. The deal itself is all that anybody, because eventually there was going to be a deal. There was going to be a deal. And that's the issue that matters. Trump didn't have the stomach. He talked about, I'm going to put boots in. And part of the problem with Trump was, the game that he talked got him into trouble, as we recognize that.
3: This makes absolutely no sense. That's unacceptable for everybody.
4: Everything about this deal seems bad to me. It all seems bad. It all seems like a setback. It doesn't seem like it meets any of the measures that the president actually put out there of his goals when it came to this conflict.
5: But he's a bit at a bit of a political disadvantage because of the extravagant things he said about what we'd accomplished in the early going. You remember the goal at one time he said was unconditional surrender. Iran has lost a lot, but this is not unconditional surrender. This is what you get when you negotiate. You can't negotiate and not have to give up something.
6: But what I hear from administration sources, some of the things that you have heard of what's in this deal, that makes no sense whatsoever. It's not defensible. We don't give them that money because what are they going to do with it? They're going to recover everything we've taken away from them. Who cares whether it's coming from the Arabs, from the Qataris, or whatever? They don't get it.
1: But they're getting it. They're getting it. And they're getting access, too. And it's immediate. They're going to get there. And even Trump talked about, you know, the thing that he railed against Obama. We've went over this, but a quick snapshot. Obama gave him pallets of cash. Why did he give him pallets of cash? First of all, it was their money. They purchased something from us in 77. That's the year, 1977. Then the Shah was overthrown. We hadn't delivered the weapons yet. And so we're like, we're not delivering the weapons to you. And we're freezing all the money and the assets. And so they sued us. And the court, you know, Obama came to a deal. And what was the deal? Because this was a lawsuit. He's like, well, let's settle it. Give your money back plus interest. You're not getting the weapons. So those were the choices. So that's what he did. And then they're like, well, why'd he give it to him in cash? He had no choice. There's no banking. It's the same thing with, like, and I was talking about this yesterday. Think of it as the dispensaries and the marijuana places out there. You know, the marijuana, the sticky icky, the wacky tobacco, the devil's lettuce. They don't have access to banking. Everything's got to be cash. So that's how we had to do it. Well, that's all going away now. So they're going to get their money back, as Trump pointed out.
7: And we have their money. We have taken their money. It's not our money. It's their money. And we froze it. At a certain point in time, I guess we're going to have to give it back. You know, if we didn't give it back, nobody would ever invest in the dollar again.
1: So back it goes. And yeah, who knows what they're going to be able to do. with it whatever they want. That's the thing about money, right? It's malleable, it's fungible, you can do whatever you want with it. And that was my big complaint with Obama. Let's not pretend that they're not going to spend some of it on their proxies. Now the question's going to be, how do they spend it? How do they spend it? Trump was asked about it, you know, and somebody, I think it was Ducey, Fox, said, you know, just blame it on J.D.
7: This way, if it works out, I'm going to take the credit. If it doesn't work out, I'm blaming J.D. You better be careful, J.D. He's going to turn his plane around and get the hell out of here. Yeah, I like that idea. I think it's a good idea.
1: And you're getting some people out there who are trying to spin it towards J.D. J.D. was even asked about it. Because I think he realizes, look, at the end of the day, Trump is still, he's the guy. He's the man. He wants to be the man. He wants to be the boss. He is the boss. He is the man. Buck stops with him. There you go. It is what it is. You're a jam. All right? So they can spin it however they want. But everybody recognizes who negotiated this. And it's Trump gave the AOK. He put his signature on everything. It's that simple. And yes, they will try to spin it. And then you've got the Israel situation here. The neocons, the warhawks, the Zionists, the people that are, you know, the Ben Shapiros who it's really about Israel. And oh my God, we've abandoned them. Did we have a choice? Well, yeah, we could have stuck with it. Well, what's to stick with it? At what point, you know? BB wasn't listening to anything that Trump had to say. On top of all of that, BB's going through an election. He's got all of these court cases coming up for all kinds of issues. And I think Trump looked and said, hey, dude may not be here very long. I got to make a decision. Right? I got midterms coming up. My people are pissed and angry. Right? I got to make a decision. And that decision probably is I'm going to have to do something else.
0: Well, I've said many times, the president deciding to go into Iran and to hit nuclear facilities in Operation Midnight Hammer and then to go after Iran's ballistic missile facilities, nuclear facilities, Army, Navy, and Air Force in this current operation was the signal act of political bravery, perhaps, of my lifetime. With that said, this MOU appears to be, just from the text, a disaster that does not achieve any of the actual signal goals that were set by the administration at the beginning. There were effectively five goals that were set by the administration at the beginning. One was ending the nuclear program, not just nuclear weapons, no nuclear enrichment, zero enrichment. That is not in the deal. Ballistic missiles ended. That is not in the deal. And the president today suggested that ballistic missiles should actually continue to be held by the Iranians because the Saudis, our allies, also hold ballistic missiles. Then you have the support of terrorism. That is not part of the deal. Anything that looks like an attempt to end terrorism. A permanent opening of the Strait of Hormuz toll-free. Not only is that not in the deal appears to have a provision allowing Iran and Oman to attempt to toll the straits after 60 days. And then finally, the idea that Iran would receive some sort of sanctions relief after all of those things happen. We are already seeing from day one relief in their ability to ship oil out of Iran. In my opinion, the vice president of the United States, the chief negotiator on this particular project, has not well served the president.
1: There's the JD throwing him under the bus. Good luck with that, guys. Good luck with that. 323-538-2423 at Chad Benson Show. It's the Insta, YouTube, and everything else. Love hearing from all of you. We move from that to something more entertaining.
8: It's the world's biggest sporting event, and it's coming to America. It's time to talk World Cup.
9: A ball! Oh, how about that?
10: Or Pereira hit by Hamas! Oh, what a goal! One of the greats!
9: Pereira right across to Marco Tardelli!
11: We haven't been able to control the play in midfield the way that Maradona has been able to do.
12: Tola Montiel can win the World Cup for Argentina with this kick. Yes!
1: Yeah, baby, the World Cup. We are now into... this is where now it gets serious. First game's obviously very important, but you can still recover, especially now that several third-place teams go through. But now you're on to the second game. Okay, so this is... Okay, we're on to our second game now. It's time. And you saw it, you know, a lot of the second halves have been really exciting. First half's been a lot of times cagey, and we're seeing that. Now everybody kind of has a feel of what's going on. Their team, they're set, they're ready to roll. Today we got some the game that's going to be the most interesting, I think. First of all, I want to see how Canada bounces back, if at all, their struggle in the first game against Bosnia and Herzegovina. They take on Qatar. They should win that one, which will put them through to the round of 32. Mexico, South Korea, though, tonight. It's going to be awesome. South Korea, a decent team. I think people realize that. Mexico, home. Their fans are expecting stuff. The pressure on the Mexican fans is huge. We get this anticipation and excitement. You know, our big game tomorrow against Australia. There's this big anticipation and excitement. Oh, my God, are we pretty good? What's going to happen with Pulisic? All of that stuff. Mexico, there's an expectance. And there's been a lot of talk that Mexico would have been better off playing their games in Dallas or Los Angeles because the fans there would be more excited than you know, they were booing Mexico, even though they were thumping. I mean, they only won 2-0. Even though they were thumping South Africa, they were booing Mexico because you weren't doing enough. It's not good enough that you win. Win in style or else. Speaking of winning, coming up, New York today. A parade like no other. We will discuss that, among other things. But first, AMAC, Association Mature American Citizens, is having their boot camp for patriots. It is happening the 19th and 20th of this month. It's in New York. Ronacoma, New York. Okay, June 19th and 20th. It is going to have all kinds of amazing things, including day one, family-friendly barbecue, patriot experiences for all ages, live music. It's awesome. They got the Freedom Truck, right? AI George Washington's going to be out there. Then, on day two, the boot camp for patriots, featuring conservative leaders, media personalities, journalists, talking about everything from protecting American values to election integrity and so many other things. So if you have a chance and you're out there, take advantage of this, okay? It is incredible. But on top of that, AMAC is the conservative alternative to ARP. Find out what they can do for you and find out how you can go out there and enjoy this by going to amac.us. That's amac.us. Seats are limited for several of the experiences, including the All-American Barbecue. 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
1: We love sports. We've been talking about it. The World Cup's going on. I mean, think about all the cool stuff happening in our country right now. And today, the Knicks are going to have a parade. Not just any kind of parade, a parade like no other.
2: The barricades are in place. The big screens are up. Until now, fans could only dream of seeing the Canyon of Heroes dripping in orange and blue.
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2: 10,000 uniformed police officers will police the parade, nearly one-third of the entire department. This will be the NYPD's largest deployment ever for a scheduled event. Spectators will be screened before being allowed entry to the parade route at 6 a.m.
1: And the question is, how big will the parade actually be when all said and done? By, like, you know, tomorrow or Monday, Tuesday, they'll have a full estimate. Millions. Millions of people. Think about that for a second. Millions of people are going to come out and salute the Knicks. Millions. Millions.
5: They're saying, the city, that this may be the largest parade ever. It's all to celebrate the new NBA champions, the New York Knicks, who topped the San Antonio Spurs in the NBA Finals. This will be the team's first ever ticker tape parade, and to ride down the city's Canyon of Heroes, what a day it will be.
1: Millions. I've seen estimates anywhere between 3 to 5 million. Let's just say it's a million. That's insane. But we know it's going to be bigger than that. And that is crazy. It's what brings people together. Sports. I've always said the greatest equalizer when it comes to our commonality. Music, entertainment, and sports. Right? When you go see a concert of your favorite band or a movie, you're all in there together. Nobody cares about your look, your religion, because they don't know anything other than that. We're all here to enjoy something. Sports is the same thing. Sports is the same thing. And if you've been watching the World Cup, it has been just awesome to watch the fans embrace everything, embrace each other, drink a lot. So the Scots, they basically drank Boston dry. 323-538-2423 at Chad Benson Show is your X, Insta, and everything else right in the Chad Benson Show. And then, of course, in Dallas yesterday, they had 5,000 beers and drank one of the bars dry, the English. I mean, it is incredible what sports can do. And that's why we love it. Brings us pain and joy. It's a tribe that is and should continue to be non-political, unfortunately, at times. And we're going to talk about that in a minute. And politics does pop up. So let me know what you think. Several people have chimed in over the last 24 hours. And you're celebrating Iran winning. I'm not. Not. And by the way, they didn't win the war. They didn't. Trump made a political decision. They got their ass handed to them. But they dug in. And, you know, this is the thing that happens in democracy. Sometimes you have to make choices that aren't the choices you want to make because of elections. But Trump looked around and realized there was no winning this, and he doesn't have the appetite to put boots on the ground. But when we talk about Israel, a lot of people freaked out. You know, it's the usual again, because you can't have a conversation with people and separate. I'm talking about a government, and you make it a people. And that's the frustrating thing. It is. But several people said, well, Israel doesn't need our help. God's going to protect him. I'm like, well, okay then. Fine. That's good. God can go protect him, and we'll pay the price for it. Okay. Okay. I know. What am I supposed to say to that? What am I supposed to say? Oh, frustrating. Politics and pride and sports. We discuss Chad Benson Show.
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1: Now that the battle of Iran is over, time to get back to the things that, quite frankly, the GOP wins on in their minds in more ways than one. The culture wars, and it's Major League Baseball, right? That Major League Baseball. Outrage and anger over what is going on in Major League Baseball because of hats. Pride Night hats. Pride Night hats. And some players wrote things on their hats. Genesis. And in doing so, violated Major League Baseball's policy. And of course, started. Anyone? Anyone? Culture war.
2: That's right, Harris. The issue's gotten the attention of GOP lawmakers here in the nation's capital. Senator Josh Hawley writing MLB Commissioner Rob Manfred, quote, "You must answer for what appears to be a pattern of discrimination within MLB against baseball players who profess their Christian faith." Friday night, Landon Roop, a 27-year-old right-hander from Rocky Mount, North Carolina, started for the San Francisco Giants and pitched 4 2/3 innings with Genesis chapter 9, verses 12 through 16 written on his cap, next to the rainbow-colored team logo on Pride Night, as you can see here. After the game, Root said, "There's no hate at all. It's just for what I stand for and what I stand on. I believe in God." Two relievers also made appearances in the game with Bible verses on their hats. Another took the mound without his Pride Night cap, instead wearing the traditional orange lettering. The pitchers have a supporter in Vice President J.D. Vance, who posted on X, quote, "Trump won.

0: we don't have to do this anymore. Now, San Francisco first added Pride Night uniforms in 2021. After the game, the Giants issued a statement apologizing to the LGBTQ plus community. Major League Baseball said, quote, "The writing on the caps violates our rules, and consistent with normal practice, we have warned the players about future violations."
1: Now, you heard that one of the players just wore a regular hat, because you can do that. So you chose to wear a rainbow hat and write on it to send a message, even though the other guy just wore a regular hat. And you can't write on your hat at all. At all. Regular days. Tuesday, August, hot, day game. Can't write on your hat. You can't even write, "This too damn hot." You can't. You can't even write, "I love Major League Baseball." You can't. They don't allow that. They don't. And of course, though, this is perfect because it becomes the cultural battle that they believe they need to fight. Okay, well, don't wear the hat. That's it. Then you just move on. Wear the regular uniform because you have an opt-out. And they're fine with that. Well, then I'm going to look different. Or ask not to play. So they sent me out on this one. Whatever. I mean, it's the. Look. It's to enrage people, right? And then they're, you know, now we're going to all get involved because we feel we have to. Well, I got to get involved now. I got to go out there and talk about this, right? You have to, because it makes for good fodder. But in reality, you had every opportunity not to wear the hat. You had every opportunity to not do that. Yeah, but if I didn't, I wouldn't look like the rest of the team. Well, you know what? You'd have been fine, because you look exactly like the rest of the team, minus the fact that they have a little rainbow on their logo. And you didn't. And the other thing is, it's baseball. Right? So it's not like you're passing to a teammate and there are other people wearing uniforms. It doesn't work that way. It's just, again, the culture wars, all things being equal, I side more with the right than I do the left on the culture wars. The way that the right uses the culture wars at times drives me crazy. The way the left has allowed activists to make everything on the left about culture wars drives me even more crazy. But
2: they're all for a diversity, equity, and inclusion. Unless you have a diversity of opinion, then you're not included in your opinion. I'm tired of like Christianity being the doormat for everybody else's beliefs to be stepped on. It's an attack on Christianity. And I think the MLB screwed up. I think Americans are sick of this.
3: I think people are tired of corporations, whether they're, you know, in the business space or in the sports setting, forcing ideology on players in things like rainbow symbols on uniforms, as they were on some of the hats.
1: Look, I want to watch sports to get away. That's my goal. I watch sports because I'm able to get away from it all. It's the one thing we do together. We talk about it all the time, you know, with what's going on in the World Cup, people celebrating, having a good time, all of those things. People are there enjoying themselves. When you make things so political and so culture war-y, right? The Dodgers screwed up last year. Year before last, and they've invited the nuns that are drag queens, and you say that's a fail, right? Like, that's a fail. I don't care that they do that thing, but the Dodgers, you failed on that. You did. That's a major fail. It's just this bizarre world. And then of course everybody's got to get involved now. Like, we're going to have investigations. Right? Scott Wiener comes out. You guys know who Scott Wiener is. And, you know, he, of course, he talks about they could put these things on their caps any day of the year. But he more sounds like, "Oh, my God, I could put these things on his caps any day of the year." Just, yeah. Chad, you just made, I did make fun of him. Because Scott Wiener, if you know anything about it. But this has what to do with the cap itself. And in the cap, and him them wearing the cap with the rainbow, and then they put that on there. Well, my God, this has made the LGBT community feel horrible. But Have you ever asked them, hey, do you guys need a pride night? I mean, are we good with this? Because this isn't about drag queens, people with 12 pronouns, right? This isn't about, you know, all the, this is about, we recognize pride, okay, great. This whole thought process that the gays who fought hard, right, go back in the day, who just wanted equality, and that's the, this, they don't want, it's like when they go and they screw with movies. Right, most people, the average gay person, they don't want to see the memories they had of movies twisted because you want to make some sort of statement. Most people don't. I want to watch sports and entertainment to get away from that kind of stuff. And no, most people don't want this crap shoved in front of them 24/7, especially when they do it in such a poor way. I've always said the reason that Modern Family works so well, they had a gay couple. Yeah, they did. You know what? It wasn't about them being gay. There was a portion of it. It was a small portion. The characters were interesting and funny, and the vast majority of what they did had nothing to do about them being gay. It didn't. But the woes me works for some people out there in the outrage world.
4: Here's the thing. Why does the MLB want to live in 2020? Nobody wants to live in 2020. There's this very small
5: or the
4: group
5: 1800s.
4: Of social culture. Right, social cultural bullies who want to live in 2020 and continue to do this. It's all very counterproductive to the brand. It's counterproductive to your fans, many of whom might be Christian and actually see the rainbow as a covenant with God, which is what that Bible verse references. It's nothing hateful. And the idea that you have to force everyone to do this thing, to embrace your secular religion, but that they can't make any reference to their own sincerely held religious beliefs is mean. It's mean. It's not tolerant. And by the way, support for LGBTQ causes has been going precipitously down because of this behavior. It used to be a live and let live argument, which is something most Americans were very friendly to. And then it became bake the cake and wear the hat, you bigot. And people don't like that.
1: No, that's Mary Catherine Hamm. She's right. You know, you force it on people. It goes always. Just, and the, it drives, I think it drives most people crazy. I think most people out there recognize the ridiculousness of this. And, but the culture wars work well. They do. The battle of the culture wars works well on so many levels. And the outrage of this has been funny to watch everybody debate it. You know, and I've been asked about it, you know, my locals, what do you think about this? I think, I don't care. That's what I think. I think, wear the cap, don't wear the cap. If you were forced to wear the cap, that'd be one thing. You're not, so you have an option. You have an option. That's it. You have an option. So you are knowingly doing something against the rules by also putting yourself in a position where you don't have to be because you want to make a statement. And that's the way it goes. And in today's world, if you make the right kind of statement, you will get rewarded for it. It's the culture wars battle. It's alive and well, kids. It's alive and well. 323-538-2423. At Chad Benson Show is your X, your Insta, YouTube, and all the other things. Several of you have chimed in about the deal, right, you know? Just people who are, they're trying to figure out exactly what the hell they're supposed to do when it comes to the deal. How do we get our head around this? We get our head around this by saying, it's a deal. It's done. There's nothing you can do about it. Look, there's 60 days to figure out what the hell's going to go on here. And who knows what will happen with, you know, because the Israel question's still out there. Are they going to continue to pile on to Lebanon and fight, you know, Hezbollah? And what does that look like? Do they do something dramatic and drastic when it comes to what's going on with Iran? How does our relationship with Israel, you know, in particular, Bibi and Trump, how does that play out? And anybody, you know, Trump last night or early this morning goes off on a ton of the conservatives and the people out there who have come out against this, you know, and he just wants it over. I mean, you even heard Mike Lyons, I mean, earlier this week in the last couple weeks, and it seems like Trump's bored with this. Yeah, because he realizes he's not going to put boots on the ground, and he's had enough. He's like, I don't want to do this anymore. This is a bad beat. This isn't going to work. Part of being a great leader is knowing when to say, all right, this isn't going to work. This isn't going to work. I'm going to have to pivot. I'm going to have to make a move and do something different. And he did. I mean, did he lose the, again, as we talked about, did he lose the political battle? Yeah, there's no doubt as far as the negotiations went. You know, that side of it was definitely a win for Iran. And he's got to deal with that stuff here. And his hope is that everybody's going to be thinking, well, gas prices are back down, the economy's doing okay, who cares, we're moving on. So we'll see. We'll see what that looks like in the coming days. And those are the coming days, because, you know, you never know with this stuff, it twists, but there's 60 days now for this thing to pan itself out, and what does it look like after 60 days, and what role does Israel play in that? All those things are going to, you know, they're going to play themselves out. But as of now, time to move on. 323-538-2423. At Chad Benson Show is your X, Insta, everything else. Coming up, we got a little urban word of the day. Listener gave us this one. 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
11: Now it's time for the urban word of the day. 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
12: All righty. 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
13: What?
12: 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Like I said, 323-538-2423. At Chet Benson Show is your ex. Today's urban word is cray-cray. Cray-cray. Sent to us by a texter 7325. Cray-cray. Can we use it in a sentence? Yes. Based on all the chaos and craziness that is going on in the world and this MOU deal that we just signed, many people would say Trump is cray-cray for agreeing to that. Cray-cray is your urban word of the day.
11: That was the urban word of the day. Now you know.
12: Speaking of cray-cray.
14: Tonight, the IVF mix-up making international headlines. Tiffany Score and Stephen Mills giving birth to a beautiful baby girl, only to quickly realize she was not biologically theirs. According to a lawsuit filed against the Fertility Center of Orlando, while the parents are both white, their baby Shay did not appear to be. Genetic testing later revealing their baby was 100% South Asian. That began a search for the biological parents, who only recently learned about the horrifying mix-up.
15: They were obviously shocked when they were told that their embryo was used and given to another couple.
12: That is that's a hot mix-up. Hey guys, you remember that couple that was? Do you remember? Yeah. Then I funny you guys find this, I put the things down. And then I turned around, and then I grabbed the wrong one.
14: Legal filings show the two couples have now reached a custody agreement, allowing the birth parents to keep baby Shay. The genetic parents, who have chosen to remain anonymous, will also remain part of her life, but their attorney says they're heartbroken.
16: Would your clients have preferred to have the legal custody of Shay, of the baby?
15: If it were up to my clients, and they had the choice, of course, but the laws in this country and in Florida favor the parents who actually give birth to a child. So it would have been an incredibly uphill legal battle.
14: NBC News reached out to the fertility clinic, which has since closed, and did not hear back. In a statement, Shay's birth parents say they have begun and intend to continue to foster a relationship of friendship and trust with their daughter's genetic parents. Both families saying a mix-up like this should never happen again.
12: You'd hope not. But they took one look and said, yeah, this is, we didn't order this. That is cray-cray. 323-538-2423 at Chad Benson Show. Is your ex, Insta, and everything else ready in the Chad Benson Show? Hour number three coming up. My last hour of the week, back on Monday, taking tomorrow off. Getting ready for a big golf tournament with my son Jack while he's out here. I'm going to have to go thump him for a little bit. Dad can still do it, kind of, sort of. So we're going to do that tomorrow. A lot of stuff still to get to. World Cup fun, of course. The World Cup. Very excited about that. Talk a little bit about who's going to win tomorrow. USA or Australia. More on the Iran deal. Memorandum of Understanding. The, deal, as some people are calling. The freak out has been kind of hilarious. We'll talk a little bit about that. We got what's trending, a bunch of other good stuff on the way. You're missing the show. Grab the podcast. Hour number three, straight ahead. Chad Benson Show.
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13: From ABC News, I'm Chuck Severson. Another speed bump to getting Iran negotiations wrapped up. Vice President J.D. Vance is not going to Switzerland today, as scheduled to begin the next round of talks with Iran on nuclear and other issues. Postponed, says the Swiss Ministry of Foreign Affairs. Some of President Trump's fellow Republicans in Congress are openly criticizing the deal as giving too much to Iran. Iran already profiting by being allowed again to sell oil. And in Lebanon, of which Iran demands an end to fighting.
23: Israel, which was not involved in these negotiations, has made it clear it will not withdraw. And overnight, Israel's military says it struck Hezbollah targets across Lebanon, with Lebanese officials reporting at least 16 deaths.
13: ABC's Karen Hua. Remnants of Tropical Storm Arthur continue through the Gulf Coast. Alabama bracing for possible rain, flash flood warnings, and high winds. This man in a Baldwin County RV park says he thought about staying.
24: I was going to, but I know better. I mean, I'm looking at the river and watching the news, and I mean, it's just a tragic thing for everybody out here that lives a camping life.
13: Outside New Orleans, drone video shows neighborhoods inundated with high water, vehicles stranded along flooded roads, some drivers forced to push their own cars. It's Juneteenth, the federal holiday, noting when some of the last Americans to hear of it heard that slaves were free.
25: To mark the 2.5 years between the signing of the Emancipation Proclamation and the day the news arrived in Texas, Opal Lee takes a 2.5 mile walk in her hometown of Fort Worth every June 19th. Even at 99, she says,
26: I don't think I know everything. And teach me, if you will. I'd appreciate it.
25: The grandmother of Juneteenth led the push to make this a federal holiday. Jim Ryan, ABC News.
13: Barack Obama's presidential center in Chicago opens to the public today on the city's south side. You're listening to ABC News.
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13: Not funny, the case of a comedian facing charges of tax evasion in Los Angeles. The county district attorney's new business tax fraud unit filed its first case, and it's against Carlos Mencia for allegedly not paying his personal or business taxes from 2019 to 2024.
29: He is on the California Franchise Tax Board's list of the 500 greatest tax delinquents in both personal and corporate income categories.
13: LA District Attorney Nathan Hochman. Police have charged a third person with an arson attack in a Melbourne, Australia synagogue that was allegedly directed by Iran. The attack was in December 2024. A higher percentage of vigorous physical activity led to lower rates of 8 major chronic diseases and death from any cause. That's from a new study from the European Society of Cardiology. ABC's Alex Stone.
30: Researchers studied nearly 100,000 people, tracking their level of vigorous exercise and the risk of disease over time. Even brief bursts of physical activity, like sprinting to catch the bus or a brisk stair climb, made a difference, according to the researchers. Compared with people who did not do any strenuous movement, those with the highest levels saw up to a 60% decrease in risk of inflammatory conditions.
13: Police in Vietnam have seized more than 400 cats. In a major bust of an animal theft ring, animal welfare groups and local media say the investigation saved hundreds of animals which were destined for the dinner table. Chuck Sievertson, ABC News.
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1: The MOU, a.k.a. The Deal, a.k.a. Surrender. It's over. We should never have been in this situation. And Trump did the right thing at this point. You don't like it. MAGA doesn't like it. All of the things, right? Like, and they're freaking out, right? Some of them are trying to figure out how you blame other people. You know, J.D. Vance, we were joking about that earlier with my buddy. And we'll play you something that they asked Trump yesterday, which, again, and some pundits are already going for it. But the reality is, this is an L. But it's also a W because we're out. And that, to me, is the most important thing.
2: This makes absolutely no sense. That's unacceptable for everybody.
3: Everything about this deal seems bad to me. It all seems bad. It all seems like a setback. It doesn't seem like it meets any of the measures that the president actually put out there of his goals when it came to this conflict.
4: But he's at a bit of a political disadvantage because of the extravagant things he said about what we'd accomplished in the early going. You remember the goal at one time, he said, was unconditional surrender. Iran has lost a lot, but this is not unconditional surrender. This is what you get when you negotiate. You can't negotiate and not have to give up something.
5: But what I hear from administration sources, some of the things that you have heard of what's in this deal, that makes no sense whatsoever. It's not defensible. We don't give them that money because what are they going to do with it? They're going to recover everything we've taken away from them. Who cares whether it's coming from the Arabs, from the Qataris, or whatever? They don't get it.
1: Yeah. Too late. It's over. It's done. We're moving on. And look, I told you guys what's going to happen. I have sources. Everybody knew. The common sense was, if we're not doing boots on the ground, this isn't going to go any way that so many people out there in MAGA world, older MAGA folks, who are out there going, we got to do this because of Iran, because of 1979, it's about revenge, blah, blah, blah. It was never going to happen. I don't think there's ever been a bombing campaign that has led to regime change. Trump, this is on him. It's just it. I told you, too, one of the other big issues was, how do you negotiate with a country that you're fighting with, but also there's another country who's the real reason that we're in this fight, and they want no part of any kind of surrender, it being over, because until this thing falls apart, until Iran devolves into chaos and craziness, or they install somebody who they think that they can control, it was never going to work. No, this is an unmitigated L, disaster, whatever you want to call it. I mean, this, but it's also a win. Win for us, the average person. We didn't care. We didn't want to be in any kind of war. We were done with all of this. We didn't want to do this. It's that simple. And yes, they're freaking out. And yes, it is kind of funny to watch them lose their mind. But there was no reason for us to be there in the first place. Thank God we're out. It's that simple. Not the only one saying it. And again, yesterday I got a lot of people pissed off at me as if I caused this, if I ordered us to go in and out. No, you're pissed because you can't face the fact that this has happened. No more death, no more wars. Get out, get done, focus on the things here. Trump, in taking the L, or whatever you want to call it, however you want to spin it, he took a W. How did he do that? Because he got out, realizing, I'm going to have to try to spin this as best as I possibly can, but the reality is what the reality is. I'm not putting boots on the ground. I'm not going to see men and women killed over this fight, when I know now that I was sold a bill of goods, and I'll be able to spin it in some way, shape, or form, and I can focus on the economy and starting to bring back the potential of holding on to something in the midterms.
0: We decided to leave, is what happened. Thank God, because it wasn't going well, and it wasn't going anywhere. It could only get worse, you know, like the escalation trap, and before you know it, we've got boots on the ground, or, you know, there was a report that Trump had mentioned the nuclear possibility. No, right? So we decided to get out, and we needed to open the strait for world energy purposes, so we cut a deal that would allow that to happen. We'll pull out the blockade, you open the strait, we'll give you some economic incentives to do that and to not toll people at least for 60 days and maybe some additional economic incentives for you to continue not doing that, not doing the tolling. And they said, okay, that sounds good for now. And then we tabled all the really ugly stuff like, can you pursue nuclear? What's going to happen to the nuclear dust? What kind of inspections? If you can enrich, to what extent? All that stuff that they spent, I think, 18 months negotiating under the Obama JCPOA that Trump said he hated and he tore up. He doesn't even want to kind of go there. And I get why people who are very worried about Iran don't like it. But we lost our leverage. And so, like, we kind of don't have the muscle to force them to agree to anything right now. Instead, Trump came in with a bunch of carrots saying, on phase two, if you're good boys and girls over there, we might make it worth your while financially.
1: We had no leverage because we weren't going to go in. We were never going to nuke them. We were never going to put boots on the ground, even though Trump had threatened. And part of the problem with the walk back and all the stuff with Trump that he's trying to get around is the fact that, as you heard Brett Humber say earlier, all of the stuff he promised, all the unconditional surrender, we're going to do this, this, and this, we've obliterated them, we've done all of these things. Hell, there's nothing in there about ballistic missiles, for God's sakes. Ballistic missiles. Remember, that was a big deal for a while. And then Trump comes out and he's like, well, you know, I mean, they should be able to have ballistic missiles, right?
6: We are going to destroy their missiles and raise their missile industry to the ground. It will be totally, again, obliterated.
7: I'm saying that if other countries have them, it's a little bit unfair for them not to have some. A ballistic missile is not the same thing as what we're talking about when we talk nuclear. But if Saudi Arabia and Qatar, and they all have some, I would say, in relative proportion, I think it's okay.
1: It's not a loss for America. This is a political loss for Trump in the MAGA world. It's not a loss for America. We could blow them up whenever we needed to. We could destroy everything. We are Godzilla, and we do Godzilla stuff. So the loss comes from the fact that, no, we weren't committed to anything because we thought it was going to be easy. Once we realized it wasn't, we got ourselves into a quagmire that we should never have been in. It cost money. Let's not forget the lives of our soldiers. And Trump was negotiating against Iran, but also somewhat against Bibi after a while, as well as the ghost of Obama past. We got more on this throughout the day. Let me know what you think. 323-538-2423 at Chad Benson Show is your X, your Insta, YouTube, and all of the other good things. We're off tomorrow, just to let you guys know that. Taking some time just golfing, hanging out with my son, and watching the World Cup.
8: It's the world's biggest sporting event, and it's coming to America. It's time to talk World Cup.
9: Herrera hit by Jimenez! Oh, what a goal! One of the greats!
10: Herrera right across to Marco Tardelli!
11: We haven't been able to control the play in midfield the way that Maradona has been able to do. And he's holding England again here. It's a brilliant run. It's a great goal!
12: Dola Montiel can win the World Cup for Argentina with this kick.
11: Yes!
1: Oh, yesterday, what a day of days. You know, it's like over to you right after the day before, Messi and everybody doing their thing. Yesterday, it was over to the likes of Ronaldo, who didn't play well. Played the whole game, too, which was odd. Portugal drew with Congo. Kept telling everybody, watch out for Congo. Watch out for them. They're no joke. Then the arguably the biggest game of the day, England-Croatia. And England did not disappoint. 4-2, high-scoring game, amazing in Dallas. It was incredible. Incredible watch. Ghana beat Panama 1-0. And last night in the nightcap, Colombia-Uzbekistan. Fun game. Colombia won 3-1. Solidifying themselves as a real team. A real good team. Going to make some noise at this World Cup. Now we move on to the second games in Group 1. So now it gets serious. Everybody has played now. Everybody has played a game now. So what do we have today? First, Czechia versus South Africa. South Africa is horrible. Czechia is going to get a win. Switzerland, Bosnia will be a fun game. I think Switzerland gets a win. Canada will have a chance to redeem itself and get their first win when they take on Qatar. And then tonight, the nightcap, Mexico, South Korea. This is going to be the best game of the day. Both these teams think they're going to make noise. Mexico, of course, a host. And South Korea feels like they've got a team that can go a little bit deeper than they have been. And so this will be fun. But then, obviously, the eyes of everybody tomorrow on the U.S. game. 2 p.m. Central Time, 3 p.m. Eastern, noon Pacific, USA, Australia. Pumped about that. I'll tell you guys who I think is going to win a little bit. So much stuff to get to today. We're also going to talk about soccer brain, football brain, basketball brain, sports brain. Very interesting as they look at how sports can affect us and the positivity it can have. Our buddy Jim Kennedy is going to join the program as well. 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
1: Sports is good for the dome. It's good for the body. But even being a fan, there's something to it that is amazing. There is. Community, all of these things. There's actually a sports brain. And it is amazing what it can do, the happiness, the joy it can bring.
33: Ananobi, the rebound. It's over. It's over.
34: When the Knicks finally winning another championship leads to Lionel Messi World Cup hat trick, inspires a Argentina party at Arrowhead Stadium, maybe there's a psychological reason behind all these jamborees.
35: So the brain doesn't necessarily do a great job of distinguishing between actual physical participation and emotional investment when it comes to sports.
34: Neurologist Dr. Leah Kroll says when we watch sports, our brains go through a lot. For example, they may even feel like we were actually playing in the game, and that's why it may take such a long time to calm down after the final whistle.
35: You also tap into what the collective audience and fans are feeling, and all of that is going to amplify your emotional experience.
1: Yeah, it does. I mean, and if you want to see how that works, I mean, in good and bad in some ways, they've got several documentaries, especially about Sheffield which is a English town that was a, you know, it was a big giant steel town at one time, and it's, you know, if you want a snapshot of a city that's gone through hell, once steel kind of dried up and the mills closed and all the factories closed, it's that. But they live and breathe with their team, and they've got two teams, Wednesday and United, and it is interesting to watch. But there's something that happens when your team wins. There's a pep in the step, all of those things. And they even say when things don't go well for your team and they may never win, what ends up happening is you find a community that you can embrace.
0: Shot, no good. The tip, it's gone. It's gone.
34: Meanwhile, Dr. Kroll says when the Knicks kept pulling off comeback after comeback in the NBA Finals, this might have actually rewired a lot of brains with something called neuroplasticity. This is essentially our brain's ability to adapt and even create new neural pathways.
35: We used to think that neuroplasticity was a young person's game, that really kids were the best at this. But lately, we're coming to understand that anyone at any age has this potential for neuroplasticity.
34: In other words, the Knicks breaking a 53-year drought may have reprogrammed fans of all ages to believe more in their teams and beyond.
35: It certainly teaches us important and empowering life lessons about what's possible when you do believe in yourself, when you do work hard, and it definitely changes your brain chemistry.
1: Awesome. Telling you guys, embrace it. It's the beauty of it, all right? The beauty of sports brings us all together, gives us an outlet. Yeah, it can piss us off at times. It's a wonderful thing. It's a wonderful thing. That's why we love it right here on the Chad Benson Show. From there, we move to this. Luigi Mangione, remember that guy? Well, the defense is pivoting a little bit when it comes to his defense, because I think they realize, yeah, this probably isn't going to be good for us.
2: This is technically an effort to get a lesser conviction, meaning instead of murder, it could be manslaughter. If he's convicted of manslaughter instead of murder, you're talking about the possibility of a decade in prison instead of life in prison.
1: That's totally different. Now, what are they talking about? Well, he maybe has some psychological issues. Maybe he was under some pressure. Maybe, just maybe, he had some serious, but they were serious at the time, not so much serious now. Things have changed a little bit now, so maybe we got to pivot from that. And because of the way that they're going about this, which, by the way, I mean, that's what you pay them to do. What's the best way for us to get this guy here who, for, you know, all intents and purposes now, you know, we've got all the smoking guns and whatnot, all this evidence against him. What's the best way we can pivot to get him the shortest sentence? And they're looking at this. So we'll see if that happens or not. That's why you pay the big bucks to the big attorneys. Coming up, our buddy Jim Kennedy joins the program. If you missed any show, grab the podcast. This is the Chad Benson Show.
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1: Chip Kennedy, Kennedy Institute of Public Policy Research, joins the program today because I am off tomorrow. Jim, where do we start? The Memorandum of Understanding, and I understand in this memorandum, suck is probably the best way to describe it. Where should we start with this? Because they got a lot, and the good news for all of us, though, at least we got out of this, even though it's a big L.
2: Right, and I mean, just to start with the sanctions, how is that USA first by getting the Iranians out from underneath their sanctions? Other than, sure, it'll help us a little bit with lower oil prices, which means lower gas prices. But then again, we get very, very little oil. We get no oil from Iran, and we get very little from that area for the most part, because we can produce so much in America. I know it's a worldwide commodity, and lowering the prices will lower the value of West Texas Intermediate and Alaska North Slope and all the different crude blends that we use in America. But, you know, I did go through the thing. There are a lot of problems with this thing, and I'm not saying a lot of people that are really supportive of it. I saw last night Newt Gingrich was supportive of it, which I thought was really interesting, because his logic was, well, what else did you expect he was going to get out of this? I go, well, it's not what I expected him to get out of this. It's what he committed America to when he went into this and said that we would get out of this. Yeah. And that's, we're not getting out of it what he said the intent of getting for America was when we went into it. And that's what I'm disappointed in, because, okay, aside from the MOPU and what exactly the effects are, we've probably spent $200 to $300 billion in blood and treasure, 13 American lives. We've drawn down a lot of our munition stockpiles to, I don't know if they would say dangerously low levels, but let's say uncomfortably low levels. They're going to take at least 4 years.

0: in many cases to get back to the levels they were before, because we didn't use many of these, and the companies that we buy these from just don't have production ramped up to basically replace hundreds and hundreds of these missiles when we'd only use 20 or 30 a year. They were replacing them with 20, 30, maybe 40 a year, plus maybe another 20 to international buyers, and now we need, you know, 150, and they can't produce 150, you know, this year. So it's going to be 2 years, 3 years, 4 years to get some of these, you know, some of these strategic armaments back that we use, and plus the stuff that, that goes and the Patriot missiles to the other countries that use them for their own defense, too. Those have been all shot up, too, because they've been using them as Iranians have been raining, you know, missiles down on them. So that's a problem. It puts us in a bad place strategically, because it means, you know, not that I'm saying that China's going to go attack Taiwan tomorrow, but, gee, they know what we've got as far as or roughly how many missiles we've spent and the spot that we're in. And it's still, you know, other countries that want to create havoc, they say, kind of gives them, you know, we're going to have to be really careful with where we're going to be sending in cruise missiles for the next couple of years, because we don't have that many of them, and we got to keep a pile, because if China does do something, we need to be able to go after them to defend Taiwan. So yeah, the $300 billion, I don't get where this is coming from, who's funding it. I don't think we're necessarily going to be writing the check for it, but yeah, but it does seem like we're at least responsible for, like, you know, we're the fundraiser, we're the guy that has to go out there and go hat in hand to the Qataris, to the Omanis, to who, you know, to the Gulf states, and say, you know, would you like to give us a spare $50 billion, please, so we can rebuild Iran, so they can help blow you up again? Oh wait, sorry, maybe you don't really want to do that, especially the Saudis, who are fighting a proxy war with them in Yemen anyway, are probably not going to be too interested in helping them rebuild. We've committed. Basically, the word Lebanon is in there like three times in section in point seven. And again, you've talked about what exactly is Netanyahu's commitment to this, because basically we've committed them to not do anything in Lebanon. And, you know, until they get rid of Hezbollah in Lebanon, they're not going to really be willing to back off, because they know they've got the Iranians kind of, you know, they're kind of tied up right now, and they've got their own obvious internal problem from what we've done over there. And they're using this as their opportunity to clean Hezbollah out of Lebanon. And supposedly they're supposed to stop doing that. And I don't know that Bibi is going to be wanting to stop right now. So, I mean, there's a lot of things wrong with this thing.
1: Jim, the pretzeling of MAGA has been hilarious. And jokes are out there. But I see a lot of pundits kind of starting to say that, well, this is JD's deal, and we know that the buck stops with Trump. JD is no more than an associate. It's still Trump's game, but they're coming for JD in a funny, ha-ha, but not so funny way.
0: Yeah, they're throwing him under the bus fairly quickly. If this does stick to him, this is not going to be good for his presidential ambitions in 2028.
1: No.
0: This is just going to be an instant series of commercials for his opponents, and be an instant commercial earlier for guys like, you know, Ted Cruz or whoever else is going to run in the primary for the Republicans, that they can go after him. It'll be great fodder for all the debates they're going to have out there. So yeah, this is not going to be good for him if this is really if he really gets stuck with this, as far as the blame on this, considering how unpopular this has been. So this is not a good look for him. You know, it's just not something that he's going to really want, because I don't know how he's going to spin this into being something positive, because, you know, again, there could be things that happen down the road that make this positive because of unintended consequences that will work out for America. But for right now, looking at this deal, this is not good. Again, we don't know how much of the $300 billion we're going to be on the hook for. And what I was curious of is, well, can we count the money we're giving back to the Iranians as part of that $300 billion fund? You know, like say, okay, we're going to contribute $150 billion. Oh, by the way, that will actually be money we're giving back to the Iranians, because that would be a nice way to kind of get out from our obligation, at least part of it, because they could probably cough up $150 billion to the Gulf states, you know, over a long-term deal or something possibly. But so, yeah, no, this isn't good. It may be the best deal that Trump could get, because, yes, like you said, he wasn't going to put boots on the ground. It wasn't something that he really had the compunction to do. And it also wasn't something that he knew would play well with the American people. There wasn't enough of a direct threat from Iran. They've been a nuisance. They're like gnats, but they're not really like a mosquito that's actually biting you right now. They're just constantly annoying you. And, yes, they have bit us in the past, but it's been 40 years, and a lot of people weren't even around and don't even remember that or don't really consider that. to be a problem 40-something years later.
1: Talking to Jim Kennedy, Kennedy Institute of Public Policy Research. All right, Jim, all that being said, the midterms, just real quick, this isn't going to be great for the midterms. You know what? I think the America First thing has kind of gone sideways now. But you take all of that in, everybody kind of in and around the sphere of Trump, including a lot of Republicans who feel like, wait, I defended this. Now this is costing us a lot of stuff and probably the midterms, the Senate, who knows what else. And the midterms now look, I mean, they look this like this could get ugly. Even if prices come down, people are beyond pissed because they're going, you could have never gotten in this damn thing.
0: Yeah, no, and that's what the Democrats are going to be pushing all the way through when we start the, you know, when we start getting into the general election push after Labor Day. But there, you know, there's still 2 more months and a lot of things could happen between now and then that would basically, you know, that would become a higher priority news item for things. You know, cause I think you've talked about this a little bit too, that we're really looking at when this, other than the gas prices, this goes to the affordability issue. And that seems to be kind of the number one topic when I see polls done of what people are talking about and what, you know, what issues are really driving them when they consider their candidates for the primaries right now. And that's probably going to continue in the general is affordability. Now, if gas prices do come down, you know, the inflation numbers that came out a couple of days ago basically, the main driver of the increase in consumer sales was basically the fact they're paying more for gasoline. So consumer sales were up, but they're only up because they're paying more for gasoline. If you take gasoline out, they were only up very slightly on a month-over-month basis, which isn't bad. That's good considering prices are higher. People are still buying stuff. It isn't like they're taking all of their extra money and putting it into gasoline rather than buying stuff for the kids or, you know, buying cheaper cuts of meat or things like that. But affordability is still the number one topic, I think, that's going to be pushed by the Democrats in the midterms, and that's going to be something that's going to need to be addressed. They will be able to get a little bit of a, you know, a slight breeze because of the impending lower gas prices. But again, if this thing doesn't get resolved in the 60 days, and to me the nuclear thing, which is kicked down the road, isn't solved in 60 days, and I don't know how they're going to solve it. Where do we go from there? Now he's looking at Labor Day, and he's basically got to either go back against Iran to basically, you know, make them, you know, capitulate on the nuclear issue, or he has to take another loss and walk away from that right as we start kicking off the general election season. And that's not something that's going to work well for him at all, or the Republicans, most definitely.
1: Talking to Jim Kennedy, Kennedy Institute of Public Policy Research. All right, Jim, Major League Baseball seems to have got into the culture wars, which is not a shocker. It happens in a lot of sports now. You have a lot of people that are very Christian, or maybe they come from a country where the LGBTQ plus world isn't something. We see that in hockey a lot, where the Russians, they're not really forced to wear anything on a Pride night because they understand that they've got to go back to Russia, and that's not really a good thing for them. They've decided, Major League Baseball, hey, you know what? No Bible verses on your hat during Pride night.
0: Yeah, the Dodgers, Blake Trenton of the Dodgers, I know, did it. Their Pride night was a week ago Friday, and the Giants, I think, was last Saturday. And a couple of players on the Giants teams didn't agree with it. Now, they wore the caps as they were instructed to, rather than wearing their regular their uniform caps. But they did put Bible verses on it, and they got a lot of flack for it. They were getting a lot of flack in the media in San Francisco and Los Angeles for doing it. And, yeah, it's interesting because I don't really see the YMLB should be taking a stand on this. Remember, they were also the group in 2020 that moved the All-Star game out of Atlanta, or maybe it was 2022. They moved the All-Star game out of Atlanta because, remember, George had passed voter ID that was deemed to be racist and was infringing on
1: that's
0: voter
1: where we
0: rights.
1: Got like Bull Connors. Remember that? Remember when they came out and said this is as bad as Biden did, as Bull Connors going back in the day with all the voting Jim Crow stuff, and more people voted in Georgia that time with the ID than before.
0: Yeah, no, absolutely. And it was funny that they never went back and addressed that. And then actually they went back, I think was it last year or the year before, they finally went back to Atlanta for an All-Star game because at that point the whole thing had blown over. Nobody really remembered it by that point, and it wasn't really as quite the issue that it was. I think they moved it to Colorado, which is interesting because Colorado had just implemented a voter ID too, or had it on the ballot. So it was really kind of hypocritical what they were doing. So MLB does this at times, and they get, you know, the NFL's done it before. right after with the, you know, after 2020 with the BLM stuff. They've got the phrases in the end zones, and they also had it on the backs of their helmets. I believe they were the NFL yeah. players were. And yeah, this just doesn't really work because you're really trying to force an ideology on people. It's like, look, if they want to wear the rainbow cap for a night, that's fine. You know, I'm not thrilled with it, but, you know, so be it. But if the players want to speak out about it, well, that's their right just as much as it is for you to make them wear the hats because, you know, you don't really have – you don't have straight night for the – you know, where they – whatever you would do for that. The Dodgers, I know, had gotten into a brouhaha a couple of years ago with – they had that order of transgender to dress up like nuns.
1: Oh, yeah.
0: Yeah, then they got a – big flack for that, and they basically went on and had a had like a Catholic pride or a Catholic pride night because I know Clayton Kershaw is very religious and he was on the team and is obviously, you know, a great pitcher and a team leader, and he spoke up and a number of the Dodgers spoke up about it to the point where they were pretty unhappy with their management for doing this. This wasn't an MLB directive. That was just the Dodgers on one of their nights. And they wound up a couple of months later having a, you know, a Catholic support night or something to kind of make up for it because of all the flack and the number of players that were irritated about it. But, you know, people watch sports because they don't want to watch politics. They're tired of the politics.
1: Yeah.
0: They want to, you know, this is their getaway from politics. You know, for like you and I that are constantly watching it, I don't want when people start bringing, like when Trump showed up at the Formula One race about 3 years ago in Miami, or 24 in Miami. Oh my gosh, the feeds on Twitter about this is horrible. He went to the McLaren garage. Thousands of people wanted to, like, you know, basically have McLaren thrown out of the series. They were never going to support McLaren again because they had the nerve to actually have Trump, President Trump, or then candidate Trump, come into their garage and, like, shake Zach Brown, who's the CEO of McLaren's hand or something. I don't know if he donated to Trump. Don't really care. But it's, when these two mix, it just generally doesn't work out because the old Michael Jordan line is what always I remember. Because they asked Jordan, why don't you talk about politics? He goes, because Republicans buy sneakers too. And I think you need to remember that. There are Republicans who are fans of the Dodgers, and they may not necessarily like this type of stuff, and they're a fan of all major league teams. And these two just don't mix. I know that they want to be woke and they want to, you know, be hip and all of that stuff. But this, for the most part, don't do it, guys. It just isn't something. These two don't really go together, and it isn't really necessary. You're not going to be deemed less woke because you don't have a pride night or you don't have, you know, some other kind of, you know, special interest group night or something. It's just let people go play baseball. Let them come to it and don't try to, you know, don't try to push ideology onto them, please.
1: Amen, brother. Amen. Chip Kennedy, Kennedy Institute of Public Policy Research, brother. It's great talking to you. We're going to do it again on Monday for Midterm Mondays. You have yourself a wonderful and amazing weekend, brother, and we'll talk to you then.
0: Thanks, Chad.
1: Angel Studios has something amazing, and they want you to participate like I want you to. Let's make Young Washington, their latest film, the number one movie in America, on July 4th. So that's what I want you to do. Right now, I want you to go to angel.com/Benson. Okay, when you do, you're going to sign up for the Premium Guild membership from Angel. 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We're going to get two free tickets to go see and make this movie the number one movie in America. 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There are moments in his life. He was tested, failures, danger, faith, all of it. And it is incredible. Stars the likes of Andy Serkis, Ben Kingsley, Kelsey Grammer. So this is what I want you to do. 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
1: We talk about the football games, but off the field is where America is shining with all kinds of fun stuff, like the food, the frivolity. But you know what? The Scots so far, and I told you guys this before the World Cup started, Scotland's coming, and when they do, they're always the best fans.
2: I've been in this business for over 30 years, and I've never seen anything like this. And to have another round of the Tartan Army this weekend, we'll be more prepared for it. And my team, we couldn't have been more excited.
1: That's right. Scotland, one more game in Boston against Morocco. They have pretty much drank Boston dry. There's not a lot left. They're having to put on extra shifts at certain places to make sure there's enough alcohol. But they've also been gracious. They've been having fun. And the city's embraced them. And it's awesome. That is awesome. That's what the World Cup is about. Besides the games and everything else, the fans, culture, all of that. And America's getting a full shot of it. But on top of that, the world's getting a full look at America that's not just based on politics. I like that. That's what we try to do here on the Chad Benson Show. All right, coming up, hour number two of the program. More on the memorandum of understanding / deal that's done. Trump has signed it. What does it mean? Is this a surrender? Who got a better deal? Watching people, MAGA folks who are mad at Trump, right? The big supporters of Israel and stuff who are trying to figure out how to spin this. Who do they blame? Could JD get the blame? We're just talking about that. Talk a little bit more about that. More on the World Cup. Parties, the fun, the things that are going on. Talk about that. We'll get your urban word of the day as well. Reach out to us across all of our social media, 323-538-2423 at Chad Benson Show. That is your X, your Insta, and all the other good things. Hour number two straight ahead. Chad Benson Show.
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10: From ABC News, I'm Chuck Severson. Hurry up and wait. 2 days after the big U.S.-Iran signing ceremony in France, momentum's toward more talks stopped. Some of President Trump's fellow Republicans in Congress are openly criticizing the deal, Iran already profiting by being allowed again to sell oil. In Lebanon, of which Iran demands an end to fighting.
11: The deal already being tested. Israel carrying out intense strikes in Lebanon. It comes as the White House is delaying plans to kick off the next phase of negotiations. Vice President J.D. Vance was expected to travel to Switzerland overnight, but his travel called off at the 11th hour. The White House saying the logistics of these negotiations have never been simple or predictable.
10: ABC's Mary Bruce. Remnants of Tropical Storm Arthur continue through the Gulf Coast. ABC's Morgan Norwood in Mobile, Alabama.
12: In Mississippi, one person killed while helping with storm operations. Families treading the streets in knee-deep water. Rescuers boating out to save people in flooded RVs, pounding on windows with paddles. Meanwhile, Louisiana now under a state of emergency after cars sloshing through streets turn rivers and a train toppling over after being swept off the tracks.
10: It's Juneteenth, a federal holiday noting when slavery ended. Commemoration in Houston's Emancipation Park, the first public park in Texas, purchased by former slaves in 1872. Head of the Conservancy, Corey Wilson.
13: The experience of African Americans here in the United States is really a good example of the United States itself as we celebrate 250 years. You know, it's all about resilience and persistence and overcoming obstacles.
10: Massachusetts federal judges ordered the Trump administration to comply with a ruling to restore all materials related to civil rights and the environment that were removed from national parks last year, while the case is under appeal. You're listening to ABC News.

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2: Police have charged a third person with an arson attack on a Melbourne, Australia synagogue allegedly directed by Iran. The U.S. military has attacked a boat accused of smuggling drugs in the Eastern Pacific Ocean, killing 3 people. That makes 211 killed in boat attacks since the Trump administration began targeting alleged narco-terrorists. Phil Mickelson's lawyer says any misunderstanding has been cleared up and that the golf champ resigned from Farms Country Club near San Diego, accused of inappropriate contact with a female employee. Cuba considering major changes in a deepening economic crisis and U.S. blockade, says ABC's Dave Packer.
3: The Communist Party approving a plan that would expand private enterprise and attract foreign investment. It would allow for privately owned banks and real estate development. President Miguel Díaz-Canel says that the changes are based partly on the experiences of China and Vietnam, where communist governments open parts of their economies while keeping one-party rule.
2: Cuba's National Assembly would need to approve. Wet and wild update from ABC News forecaster Lee Goldberg.
4: Still some flood threats from Texas all the way to the Mid-Atlantic. We're drying out in the northeast, lowering humidity, showers across the plains. It's nice in the west. The flood threat is from San Antonio all the way to Jacksonville, but it's a level 3 out of 4 from Mobile to Montgomery, up to 4 inches per hour and 6 to 12 inches of additional rain.
2: On Friday, June 19th, dragon boat teams race along Beijing's historic Grand Canal, with thousands turning out for the annual Dragon Boat Festival. Chuck Sievertson, ABC News.
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1: We lost! We lost! We didn't lose the war. Because it wasn't really a war. Remember, we called it a kerfuffle. Make everybody feel better. Right? Did you see the MAGA folks the other day, the Mark Levins, and everybody's like, we need a treaty! We need this to be a treaty! And everybody's like, you can't have a treaty because we never declared war. How are you going to have a treaty on something you can't declare? That being said, it's the might. The might we have is undeniable. So this whole thought that we lost the kerfuffle, no, we didn't. But we did lose the politics. And there's a difference. And there's no doubt about that. What they're getting out of this in the negotiation, they this time, you know, whether Trump wants to admit or not, the art of the deal, they must have read it because they used it and they got it.
2: I think they arguably won the peace negotiations, but they did not win the war. Their military is severely degraded. Their nuclear program, civilian program, is severely degraded. They have much less ability to project power from the territory of Iran. Their missiles were, by most measures, more than half of them destroyed. They have been severely damaged.
1: Yeah. That's, again, everybody understands that. Right? Common sense, smart people go, yeah, I get that. Like, I understand that portion of it. So, look, we could sit here and talk about, you know, who won. The deal itself is all that anybody, because eventually there was going to be a deal. There was going to be a deal. And that's the issue that matters. Trump didn't have the stomach. He talked about, I'm going to put boots in. And part of the problem with Trump was, the game that he talked got him into trouble, as we recognize that.
3: This makes absolutely no sense. That's unacceptable for everybody.
4: Everything about this deal seems bad to me. It all seems bad. It all seems like a setback. It doesn't seem like it meets any of the measures that the president actually put out there of his goals when it came to this conflict.
5: But he's a bit at a bit of a political disadvantage because of the extravagant things he said about what we'd accomplished in the early going. You remember the goal at one time he said was unconditional surrender. Iran has lost a lot, but this is not unconditional surrender. This is what you get when you negotiate. You can't negotiate and not have to give up something.
6: But what I hear from administration sources, some of the things that you have heard of what's in this deal, that makes no sense whatsoever. It's not defensible. We don't give them that money because what are they going to do with it? They're going to recover everything we've taken away from them. Who cares whether it's coming from the Arabs, from the Qataris, or whatever? They don't get it.
1: But they're getting it. They're getting it. And they're getting access, too. And it's immediate. They're going to get there. And even Trump talked about, you know, the thing that he railed against Obama. We've went over this, but a quick snapshot. Obama gave him pallets of cash. Why did he give him pallets of cash? First of all, it was their money. They purchased something from us in 77. This is the year, 1977. Then the Shah was overthrown. We hadn't delivered the weapons yet. And so we're like, we're not delivering the weapons to you. And we're freezing all the money and the assets. And so they sued us. And the court, you know, Obama came to a deal. And what was the deal? Because this was a lawsuit. He's like, well, let's settle it. Give your money back plus interest. You're not getting the weapons. So those were the choices. So that's what he did. And then they're like, well, why'd he give it to him in cash? He had no choice. There's no banking. It's the same thing with, like, and I was talking about this yesterday. Think of it as the dispensaries and the marijuana places out there. You know, the marijuana, the sticky icky, the wacky tobacco, the devil's lettuce. They don't have access to banking. Everything's got to be cash. So that's how we had to do it. Well, that's all going away now. So they're going to get their money back, as Trump pointed out.
7: And we have their money. We have taken their money. It's not our money. It's their money. And we froze it. At a certain point in time, I guess we're going to have to give it back. You know, if we didn't give it back, nobody would ever invest in the dollar again.
1: So back it goes. And yeah, who knows what they're going to be able to do. with it whatever they want. That's the thing about money, right? It's malleable, it's fungible, you can do whatever you want with it. And that was my big complaint with Obama. Let's not pretend that they're not going to spend some of it on their proxies. Now the question's going to be, how do they spend it? How do they spend it? Trump was asked about it. You know, and somebody, I think it was Ducey, Fox, said, you know, just blame it on J.D.
7: This way, if it works out, I'm going to take the credit. If it doesn't work out, I'm blaming J.D. You better be careful, J.D. He's going to turn his plane around and get the hell out of here. Yeah, I like that idea. I think it's a good idea.

0: and you're getting some people out there who are trying to spin it towards JD. JD was even asked about it, and kind of, because I think he realizes, look, at the end of the day, Trump is still, he's the guy. He's the man. He wants to be the man. He wants to be the boss. He is the boss. He is the man. Buck stops with him. There you go. It is what it is. Your jam. All right? So they can spin it however they want, but everybody recognizes who negotiated this. And it's Trump gave the AOK. He put his signature on everything. It's that simple. And yes, they will try to spin it. And then you've got the Israel situation here. The neocons, the warhawks, the Zionists, the people that are, you know, the Ben Shapiros who it's really about Israel. And oh my God, we've abandoned them. Did we have a choice? Well, yeah, we could have stuck with it. Well, what's to stick with it? At what point, you know? BB wasn't listening to anything that Trump had to say. On top of all of that, BB's going through an election. He's got all of these court cases coming up for all kinds of issues. And I think Trump looked and said, hey, dude may not be here very long. I got to make a decision. Right? I got midterms coming up. My people are pissed and angry. Right? I got to make a decision. And that decision probably is I'm going to have to do something else.
1: Well, I've said many times, the president deciding to go into Iran and to hit nuclear facilities in Operation Midnight Hammer and then to go after Iran's ballistic missile facilities, nuclear facilities, Army, Navy, and Air Force in this current operation was the signal act of political bravery, perhaps, of my lifetime. With that said, this MOU appears to be, just from the text, a disaster that does not achieve any of the actual signal goals that were set by the administration at the beginning. There were effectively five goals that were set by the administration at the beginning. One was ending the nuclear program, not just nuclear weapons, no nuclear enrichment, zero enrichment. That is not in the deal. Ballistic missiles ended. That is not in the deal. And the president today suggested that ballistic missiles should actually continue to be held by the Iranians because the Saudis, our allies, also hold ballistic missiles. Then you have the support of terrorism. That is not part of the deal. Anything that looks like an attempt to end terrorism. A permanent opening of the Strait of Hormuz toll-free. Not only is that not in the deal appears to have a provision allowing Iran and Oman to attempt to toll the straits after 60 days. And then finally, the idea that Iran would receive some sort of sanctions relief after all of those things happen. We are already seeing from day one relief in their ability to ship oil out of Iran. In my opinion, the vice president of the United States, the chief negotiator on this particular project, has not well served the president.
0: There's the JD throwing him under the bus. Good luck with that, guys. Good luck with that. 323-538-2423 at Chad Benson Show. Drex, it's the Insta, YouTube, and everything else. Love hearing from all of you. We move from that to something more entertaining.
2: It's the world's biggest sporting event, and it's coming to America. It's time to talk World Cup.
3: Oh, how about that?
4: Or Pereira hit by Havertz. Oh, what a goal! One of the greats.
3: Pereira right across to Marco Tardelli.
5: We haven't been able to control the play in midfield the way that Maradona has been able to do.
6: Tola Montiel can win the World Cup for Argentina with this kick. Yes!
0: Yeah, baby, the World Cup. We are now into... this is where now it gets serious. First game's obviously very important, but you can still recover, especially now that several third-place teams go through. But now you're on to the second game. Okay, so this is... Okay, we're on to our second game now. It's time. And you saw it, you know, a lot of the second halves have been really exciting. First half's been a lot of times cagey, and we're seeing that. Now everybody kind of has a feel of what's going on. Their team, they're set, they're ready to roll. Today we got the game that's going to be the most interesting, I think. First of all, I want to see how Canada bounces back, if at all, their struggle in the first game against Bosnia and Herzegovina. They take on Qatar. They should win that one, which will put them through to the round of 32. Mexico, South Korea, though, tonight. It's going to be awesome. South Korea, a decent team. I think people realize that. Mexico, home, their fans are expecting stuff. The pressure on the Mexican fans is huge. We get this anticipation and excitement. You know, our big game tomorrow against Australia. There's this big anticipation and excitement. Oh, my God, are we pretty good? What's going to happen with Pulisic? All of that stuff. Mexico, there's an expectance. And there's been a lot of talk that Mexico would have been better off playing their games in Dallas or Los Angeles because the fans there would be more excited than you know, they were booing Mexico, even though they were thumping. I mean, they only won 2-0. Even though they were thumping South Africa, they were booing Mexico because you weren't doing enough. It's not good enough that you win. Win in style or else. Speaking of winning, coming up, New York today. A parade like no other. We will discuss that, among other things. But first, AMAC, Association Mature American Citizens, is having their boot camp for patriots. It is happening the 19th and 20th of this month. It's in New York, Ronacoma, New York. Okay, June 19th and 20th. It is going to have all kinds of amazing things, including day one, family-friendly barbecue, patriot experiences for all ages, live music. It's awesome. They got the Freedom Truck, right? AI George Washington's going to be out there. Then, on day two, the Boot Camp for Patriots, featuring conservative leaders, media personalities, journalists, talking about everything from protecting American values to election integrity and so many other things. So if you have a chance and you're out there, take advantage of this, okay? It is incredible. But on top of that, AMAC is the conservative alternative to ARP. Find out what they can do for you and find out how you can go out there and enjoy this by going to amac.us. That's amac.us. Seats are limited for several of the experiences, including the All-American Barbecue. But check out what AMAC can do across the board if you can't make it. amac.us. Chad Benson Show. 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
0: We love sports. We've been talking about it. The World Cup's going on. I mean, think about all the cool stuff happening in our country right now. And today, the Knicks are going to have a parade. Not just any kind of parade. A parade like no other.
16: The barricades are in place. The big screens are up. Until now, fans could only dream of seeing the Canyon of Heroes dripping in orange and blue.
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16: 10,000 uniformed police officers will police the parade, nearly one-third of the entire department. This will be the NYPD's largest deployment ever for a scheduled event. Spectators will be screened before being allowed entry to the parade route at 6 a.m.
0: And the question is, how big will the parade actually be when all said and done? By, like, you know, tomorrow or Monday, Tuesday, they'll have a full estimate. Millions. Millions of people. Think about that for a second. Millions of people are going to come out and salute the Knicks. Millions. Millions.
19: They're saying, the city, that this may be the largest parade ever. It's all to celebrate the new NBA champions, the New York Knicks, who topped the San Antonio Spurs in the NBA Finals. This will be the team's first ever ticker tape parade, and to ride down the city's Canyon of Heroes, what a day it will be.
0: Millions. I've seen estimates anywhere between 3 to 5 million. Let's just say it's a million. That's insane. But we know it's going to be bigger than that. And that is crazy. It's what brings people together. Sports. I've always said the greatest equalizer when it comes to our commonality. Music, entertainment, and sports. Right? When you go see a concert of your favorite band or a movie, you're all in there together. Nobody cares about your look, your religion, because they don't know anything other than that. We're all here to enjoy some. Sports is the same thing. Sports is the same thing. And if you've been watching the World Cup, it has been just awesome to watch the fans embrace everything, embrace each other, drink a lot. So the Scots, they basically drank Boston dry. 323-538-2423 at Chad Benson Show is your X, Insta, and everything else right in the Chad Benson Show. And then, of course, in Dallas yesterday, they had 5,000 beers and drank one of the bars dry, the English. I mean, it is incredible what sports can do. And that's why we love it. Brings us pain and joy. It's a tribe that is and should continue to be non-political, unfortunately, at times, and we're going to talk about that in a minute. Politics does pop up. So let me know what you think. Several people have chimed in over the last 24 hours saying, are you celebrating Iran winning? I'm not. Not. And by the way, they didn't win the war. They didn't. Trump made a political decision. They got their ass handed to them. But they dug in. And, you know, this is the thing that happens in democracy. Sometimes you have to make choices that aren't the choices you want to make because of elections. But Trump looked around and realized there was no winning this, and he doesn't have the appetite to put boots on the ground. But when we talk about Israel, a lot of people freaked out. You know, it's the usual again, because you can't have a conversation with people and separate. I'm talking about a government, and you make it a people. And that's the frustrating thing. It is. But several people said, well, Israel doesn't need our help. God's going to protect him. I'm like, well, okay then. Fine. That's good. God can go protect him, and we'll pay the price for it. Okay. Okay. I know. What am I supposed to say to that? What am I supposed to say? Oh, frustrating. Politics and pride and sports. We discuss. Chad Benson Show.
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0: How are you planning to celebrate America's 250th birthday? 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
1: Now that the battle of Iran is over, time to get back to the things that, quite frankly, the GOP wins on in their minds in more ways than one. The culture wars. And it's Major League Baseball, right? That Major League Baseball. Outrage and anger over what is going on in Major League Baseball because of hats. Pride Night hats. Pride Night hats. And some players wrote things on their hats. Genesis. And in doing so, violated Major League Baseball's policy. And of course, started. Anyone? Anyone? Culture war.
2: That's right, Harris. The issue's gotten the attention of GOP lawmakers here in the nation's capital. Senator Josh Hawley writing MLB Commissioner Rob Manfred, quote, "You must answer for what appears to be a pattern of discrimination within MLB against baseball players who profess their Christian faith." Friday night, Landon Roop, a 27-year-old right-hander from Rocky Mount, North Carolina, started for the San Francisco Giants and pitched 4 2/3 innings with Genesis chapter 9, verses 12 through 16 written on his cap, next to the rainbow-colored team logo on Pride Night, as you can see here. After the game, Root said, "There's no hate at all. It's just for what I stand for and what I stand on. I believe in God." Two relievers also made appearances in the game with Bible verses on their hats. Another took the mound without his Pride Night cap, instead wearing the traditional orange lettering. The pitchers have a supporter in Vice President J.D. Vance, who posted on X, quote, "Trump won. We don't have to do this anymore." Now, San Francisco first added Pride Night uniforms in 2021. After the game, the Giants issued a statement apologizing to the LGBTQ plus community. Major League Baseball said, quote, "The writing on the caps violates our rules, and consistent with normal practice, we have warned the players about future violations."
1: Now, you heard that one of the players just wore a regular hat, because you can do that. So you chose to wear a rainbow hat and write on it to send a message, even though the other guy just wore a regular hat. And you can't write on your hat at all. At all. Regular days. Tuesday, August, hot, day game. Can't write on your hat. You can't even write, "This too damn hot." You can't. You can't even write, "I love Major League Baseball." You can't. They don't allow that. They don't. And of course, though, this is perfect because it becomes the cultural battle that they believe they need to fight.

0: Okay. Well, don't wear... Just don't wear the hat. That's it. Then you just move on. Wear the regular uniform. Because you have an opt-out. And they're fine with that. Well, then I'm going to look different. Or ask not to play. So they sent me out on this one. Whatever... I mean, it's the... Look, it's to enrage people, right? And then they're, you know, now we're going to all get involved because we feel we have to. Well, I got to get involved now. I got to go out there and talk about this, right? You have to because it makes for good fodder. But in reality, you had every opportunity not to wear the hat. You had every opportunity to not do that. Yeah, but if I didn't, I wouldn't look like the rest of the team. Well, you know what? You'd have been fine because you look exactly like the rest of the team, minus the fact that they have a little rainbow on their logo. And you didn't. And the other thing is, it's baseball. Right? So it's not like you're passing to a teammate and there are other people wearing a uniform. So it doesn't work that way. It's just, again... The culture wars, all things being equal, I side more with the right than I do the left on the culture wars. The way that the right uses the culture wars at times drives me crazy. The way the left has allowed activists to make everything on the left about culture wars drives me even more crazy. But
1: they're all for a diversity, equity, and inclusion. Unless you have a diversity of opinion, then you're not included in your opinion. I'm tired of like Christianity being the doormat for everybody else's beliefs to be stepped on us. It's an attack on Christianity. And I think the MLB screwed up. I think Americans are sick of this.
2: I think people are tired of corporations, whether they're, you know, in the business space or in the sports setting, forcing ideology on players in things like rainbow symbols on uniforms as they were on some of the hats.
0: Look, I want to watch sports to get away. That's my goal. I watch sports because I'm able to get away from it all. It's the one thing we do together. We talk about it all the time, you know, with what's going on in the World Cup, people celebrating, having a good time, all of those things. People are there enjoying themselves. When you make things so political and so culture-wary, right? The Dodgers screwed up last year. Was it years last year, year before last, and they've invited the nuns that are drag queens, and you say that's a fail, right? Like, that's a fail. I don't care that they do that thing, but the Dodgers, you failed on that. You did. That's a major fail. It's just this bizarre world. And then of course everybody's got to get involved now. Like, we're going to have investigations. Right? Scott Wiener comes out. You guys know who Scott Wiener is. And, you know, he talks about they could put these things on their caps any day of the year. But he more sounds like, oh, my God, I could put these things on his caps any day of the year. Just, yeah. Chad, you just made, I did make fun of him. Because Scott Wiener, if you know anything about it. But this has what to do with the cap itself. And in the cap. And him them wearing the cap with the rainbow. And then they put that on there. Well, my God, this has made the LGBT community feel horrible. Have you ever asked them, hey, do you guys need a pride night? I mean, are we good with this? Because this isn't about drag queens, people with 12 pronouns, right? This isn't about, you know, all the... This is about... We recognize pride, okay, great. This whole thought process that the gays, who fought hard, right, go back in the day, who just wanted equality, and that's the... This... They don't want... It's like when they go and they screw with movies. Right, most people, the average gay person, they don't want to see the memories they had of movies twisted because you want to make some sort of statement. Most people don't. I want to watch sports and entertainment to get away from that kind of stuff. And no, most people don't want this crap shoved in front of them 24/7, especially when they do it in such a poor way. I've always said the reason that Modern Family works so well. Well, they had a gay couple. Yeah, they did. You know what? It wasn't about them being gay. That was a portion of it. It was a small portion. The characters were interesting and funny, and a vast majority of what they did had nothing to do about them being gay. It didn't. But the woes me works for some people out there in the outrage world.
3: Here's the thing. Why does the MLB want to live in 2020? Nobody wants to live in 2020. There's this very small
4: the
3: group
4: 1800s.
3: Of like social culture. Right. Social cultural bullies who want to live in 2020 and continue to do this. It's all very counterproductive to the brand. It's counterproductive to your fans, many of whom might be Christian and actually see the rainbow as a covenant with God, which is what that Bible verse references. It's nothing hateful. And the idea that you have to force everyone to do this thing, to embrace your secular religion, but that they can't make any reference to their own sincerely held religious beliefs is mean. It's mean, it's not tolerant, and by the way, support for LGBTQ causes has been going precipitously down because of this behavior. It used to be a live and let live argument, which is something most Americans were very friendly to, and then it became bake the cake and wear the hat, you bigot. And people don't like that.
0: No, that's Mary Catherine Hamm. She's right. I mean, you force it on people. It goes always. Just, and the, it drives most people crazy. I think most people out there recognize the ridiculousness of this. And, but the culture wars work well. They do. The battle of the culture wars works well on so many levels. And the outrage of this has been funny to watch everybody debate it. You know, and I've been asked about it, you know, my locals, what do you think about this? I think, I don't care. That's what I think. I think, wear the cap, don't wear the cap. If you were forced to wear the cap, that'd be one thing. You're not, so you have an option. You have an option. That's it. You have an option. So you are knowingly doing something against the rules by also putting yourself in a position where you don't have to be because you want to make a statement. And that's the way it goes. And in today's world, if you make the right kind of statement, you will get rewarded for it. It's the culture wars battle. It's alive and well, kids. It's alive and well. 323-538-2423. At Chad Benson Show is your X, your Insta, YouTube, and all the other things. Several of you have chimed in about the deal, right, you know? Just people who are, they're trying to figure out exactly what the hell they're supposed to do when it comes to the deal. How do we get our head around this? We get our head around this by saying, it's a deal. It's done. There's nothing you can do about it. Look, there's 60 days to figure out what the hell's going to go on here. And who knows what will happen with, you know, because the Israel question's still out there. Are they going to continue to pile on to Lebanon and fight, you know, Hezbollah? And what does that look like? Do they do something dramatic and drastic when it comes to what's going on with Iran? How does our relationship with Israel, you know, in particular, Bibi and Trump, how does that play out? And anybody, you know, Trump last night or early this morning goes off on a ton of the conservatives and the people out there who have come out against this, you know, and he just wants it over. I mean, you even heard Mike Lyons, I mean, earlier this week, in the last couple of weeks, and it seems like Trump's bored with this. Yeah, because he realizes he's not going to put boots on the ground, and he's had enough. He's like, I don't want to do this anymore. This is a bad beat. This isn't going to work. Part of being a great leader is knowing when to say, all right, this isn't going to work. This isn't going to work. I'm going to have to pivot. I'm going to have to make a move and do something different. And he did. I mean, did he lose the, again, as we talked about, did he lose the political battle? Yeah, there's no doubt as far as the negotiations went. You know, that side of it was definitely a win for Iran. And he's got to deal with that stuff here. And his hope is that everybody's going to be thinking, you know, well, gas prices are back down, the economy's doing okay, you know, who cares, we're moving on. So we'll see. We'll see what that looks like in the coming days. And those are the coming days, because, you know, you never know with this stuff, it twists, but there's 60 days now for this thing to pan itself out, and what does it look like after 60 days, and what role does Israel play in that? All those things are going to, you know, they're going to play themselves out. But as of now, Time to move on. 323-538-2423. At Chad Benson Show is your X, Insta, everything else. Coming up, we got a little urban word of the day. Listener gave us this one. 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
12: Now it's time for the urban word of the day.
2: The young have a vocabulary all their own, and we break it down for you. 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
12: All righty. Today's urban word actually been sent to us. What? That's right. Like I said, 323-538-2423. At Chad Benson Show. Here's your ex. Today's urban word is cray-cray. Cray-cray. Sent to us by a texter 7325. Cray-cray. Can we use it in a sentence? Yes. Based on all the chaos and craziness that is going on in the world and this MOU deal that we just signed, many people would say Trump is cray-cray for agreeing to that. Cray-cray is your urban word of the day.
2: That was the urban word of the day. Now you know.
12: Speaking of cray-cray.
13: Tonight, the IVF mix-up making international headlines. Tiffany Score and Stephen Mills giving birth to a beautiful baby girl, only to quickly realize she was not biologically theirs. According to a lawsuit filed against the Fertility Center of Orlando, while the parents are both white, their baby Shay did not appear to be. Genetic testing later revealing their baby was 100% South Asian. That began a search for the biological parents, who only recently learned about the horrifying mix-up.
14: They were obviously shocked when they were told that their embryo was used and given to another couple.
12: That is that's a hot mix-up. Hey guys, you remember that couple that was? Do you remember? Yeah. Then I put the things down. And then I turned around, and then I grabbed the wrong one.
13: Legal filings show the two couples have now reached a custody agreement, allowing the birth parents to keep baby Shay. The genetic parents, who have chosen to remain anonymous, will also remain part of her life, but their attorney says they're heartbroken.
15: Would your clients have preferred to have the legal custody of Shay, of the baby?
14: If it were up to my clients, and they had the choice, of course, but the laws in this country and in Florida favor the parents who actually give birth to a child. So it would have been an incredibly uphill legal battle.
13: NBC News reached out to the fertility clinic, which has since closed, and did not hear back. In a statement, Shay's birth parents say they have begun and intend to continue to foster a relationship of friendship and trust with their daughter's genetic parents. Both families saying a mix-up like this should never happen again.
12: You'd hope not. But they took one look and said, yeah, this is, we didn't order this. That is cray-cray. 323-538-2423 at Chad Benson Show. Is your ex, Insta, and everything else ready in the Chad Benson Show? Hour number three coming up. My last hour of the week, back on Monday, taking tomorrow off. Getting ready for a big golf tournament with my son Jack while he's out here. I'm going to have to go thump him for a little bit. Dad can still do it, kind of, sort of. So we're going to do that tomorrow. A lot of stuff still to get to. World Cup fun, of course. The World Cup. Very excited about that. Talk a little bit about who's going to win tomorrow. USA or Australia. More on the Iran deal. Memorandum of Understanding. The deal, as some people are calling. The freak out has been kind of hilarious. We'll talk a little bit about that. We got what's trending, a bunch of other good stuff on the way. You're missing the show. Grab the podcast. Hour number three, straight ahead. Chad Benson Show.
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17: From ABC News, I'm Chuck Severson. Stalling out the U.S.-Iran talks. 2 days after the big signing ceremony in France, more talks were postponed at the last minute. Some of President Trump's fellow Republicans are openly criticizing the initial deal. Iran already profiting by being allowed again to sell oil. Iran demands a stop to the war in Lebanon, but overnight into today, Israel's military struck targets throughout southern Lebanon. Hezbollah reported intense fighting. ABC News Chief White House Correspondent Mary Bruce.
23: President Trump has made clear he expects Israel to get on board with this deal, but there is no question this is really testing the president's relationship with Israeli Prime Minister Benjamin Netanyahu. Trump has been increasingly openly frustrated with him, even saying the other day, quote, without me, there would be no Israel.
17: The maritime data firm Kepler says Strait of Hormuz oil tanker traffic has picked up. The price for an average gallon of regular gasoline is $3.95, according to Gas Buddy, a dollar higher than since the Iran war started. ABC News chief business correspondent Rebecca Jarvis.
24: Prices go up like a rocket, but they come down like a feather. And with these talks stalled now, it throws another wrench in. Prices of oil are started above $120 a barrel in the midst of this war. They are down this morning to about $77 a barrel.
17: A flu outbreak is spreading among Air Force recruits just 2 months after Defense Secretary Pete Hegseth announced that annual flu vaccinations would no longer be mandatory for U.S. military personnel. ABC's Selena Wang.
25: Sources tell us there are now at least 159 known cases of the flu among recruits at Joint Base San Antonio, along with two hospitalizations. One source says officials are also investigating the death of a 25-year-old male who was reportedly unvaccinated. That person allegedly tested positive for influenza and was diagnosed with pneumonia before death.
17: It's Friday, June 19th, Juneteenth, federal holiday, noting the end of slavery. 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
17: It's no joke. The charges of tax evasion by the Los Angeles County District Attorney's new business tax fraud unit. Its first case, and it's against Carlos Mencia for allegedly not paying his personal or business taxes from 2019 to 2024.
28: I am guessing that Mr. Mencia thought that taxes were maybe a laughing matter, but they're not a laughing matter. It's a matter of fairness.
17: LADA Nathan Hockman says Mencia's on the tax board's list of the 500 greatest tax delinquents. Police have charged a third person with an arson attack in a Melbourne, Australia synagogue allegedly directed by Iran. There are huge cleanup operations in parts of the U.S. after some of Mother Nature's worst. ABC's Sophie Flay.
29: Outside New Orleans, drone video shows neighborhoods inundated with high water, vehicles stranded along flooded roads, some drivers forced to push their own cars. And at least two people were hurt after a likely tornado slammed the area. Meanwhile, in the Midwest, residents are cleaning up after a separate system spawned multiple twisters. Homes and businesses flattened in parts of Illinois, debris scattered across acres of land.
17: Mexico's got its viral Animal World Cup sensations. Merlin the Duck, dressed in Mexico's national colors during Mexico's World Cup opening victory over South Africa. Osito, an 8-year-old rescue poodle mix in a Mexico jersey, sunglasses, and a cap, is going viral. Chuck Sievertson, ABC News.
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0: 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To a port in Madagascar. Into the hands of a surgeon. To the eyes of the MRI technician. The scalpel, the monitor, the post-op. And finally, a mirror. 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
3: From ABC News, I'm Chuck Sievertson. They're not simple or predictable, says the White House, the Iran talks, and now they're stalled. Vice President J.D. Vance was expected to be arriving in Switzerland this morning for the next round of talks, but that trip is delayed. Israel's military struck targets throughout southern Lebanon. Hezbollah reported intense fighting. Now Israel and Hezbollah agree to a ceasefire that supposedly began in the past hour, says a U.S. official to ABC News, but no word from Israel or the Iran-backed militants. Some of President Trump's fellow Republicans are openly criticizing the initial deal, Iran already profiting by being allowed again to sell oil. ABC's Mary Bruce.
4: We are hearing from some Republicans who usually are in lockstep with this administration, Ted Cruz, Tom Cotton, the chair of the Senate Intelligence Committee, all voicing concerns about the fact that Iran stands to financially benefit from this deal before any concrete nuclear commitments have been made.
3: The maritime data firm Kepler says Strait of Hormuz oil tanker traffic has picked up. The price of regular gasoline is lower, but still a dollar higher since the Iran war started. ABC News Chief Business Correspondent Rebecca Jarvis.
5: Supply chains, they don't come back instantly. If you're a farmer who paid more for gas and fertilizer, or you're a grocer who's seen higher transit costs, they're going to pass those off, and they are likely to stay higher through most of the summer.
3: A flu outbreak is spreading among Air Force recruits just 2 months after Defense Secretary Pete Hegseth announced that annual flu vaccinations were no longer mandatory for U.S. military personnel. Over 150 cases, say two sources to ABC News. All of Italy's probably talking about President Trump telling an Italian TV interviewer that Premier Giorgia Meloni begged him to take a photo with her at this week's G7 summit. Deputy Premier Foreign Minister Antonio Tajani says he's called off his upcoming visit to the U.S., saying all of Italy is offended. You're listening to ABC News.

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14: Gordon Deal, off on this Friday. I'm Mike Gavin. Thank you for listening. The remnants of Tropical Storm Arthur battered parts of the southeast with drenching rains and strong wind, tearing through buildings, flooding homes, and launching water rescues along the Gulf Coast. Arthur was the first tropical storm of the season in the Atlantic Basin, and although it quickly downgraded within a day of forming, the lingering system created dangerous conditions in Louisiana and Mississippi. In one rural Louisiana parish, more than 2 feet of rain fell in 48 hours. Officials said it flooded at least 200 homes. Life-threatening floods trapped people in a campground in Perkinson, Mississippi, while rescuers used canoe paddles to break through windows of RVs, and cars and mobile homes were washed away. Rebecca Madigan lives at an RV park in Baldwin County, Alabama.
15: From kind of rumors, might be closer to Sunday before we're able to make it back if the water stays up high. So we're just looking forward to when we can come back and all this rain goes away.
14: The National Weather Service said one tornado had been confirmed in Avoyelles Parish, Louisiana, along with others near New Orleans. Officials say in Avondale, Louisiana, a tornado wrecked 4 homes. 19 minutes after the hour now, here's Nicole Murray.
13: And now, the 3 big things you need to know. Number one.
16: The White House has announced that Vice President J.D. Vance is delaying his trip to Switzerland to negotiate with Iran. Vance during a White House press briefing.
17: This is about regional peace. And what that means is we expect Hezbollah is not going to be firing rockets and firing drones at the Israelis. And we also expect that the Israelis are not going to be going wild in Lebanon, right? Both sides have to honor their end of the deal.
16: It's unclear when Vance will reschedule his trip.
13: Number two.
16: Senate Republicans are finally learning the details of the agreement that President Trump struck with the Iranian government days ago to end the war. and reports say many of them are not satisfied. Lawmakers on both sides of the aisle are criticizing many of the provisions, including the creation of a $300 billion fund to rebuild Iran. Louisiana Senator Bill Cassidy.
0: Iran gets $300 billion to rebuild, which they'll use some of it to support things that we don't care for. I think that we have 13 Americans dead. We spent anywhere from $25 to $100 billion in munitions, and turns out we've lost a credible threat of attacking them again.
2: Number three.
16: Luigi Mangione's legal team said they are withdrawing a psychiatric defense in his New York State murder trial. Mangione's defense team argued earlier this week that he was suffering from an extreme emotional disturbance when he allegedly shot and killed UnitedHealthcare CEO Brian Thompson in Manhattan in 2024. The U.S. military has attacked a boat accused of smuggling drugs in the Eastern Pacific Ocean, killing three people. The latest attack brings the number of people who have been killed in boat strikes by the U.S. military to at least 211 since early September. Gasoline prices have fallen below $4 a gallon for the first time in nearly 3 months. AAA data says the national average for a gallon of gas this morning currently sits at $3.97. How far would you go for your favorite artist? Pop star Olivia Rodrigo says her most dedicated fans are wearing diapers so they can secure spots close to the stage during performances. Some are even soiling themselves, and she says she can smell it as she performs.
14: Oh, boy, that sounds like a whole lot of fun. This is like that whole, like, New Year's Eve in Times Square
16: right.
14: championship parade for the Knicks kind of thing where, again, it's just not worth it. If you have to wear a diaper, then I'm sorry, that's not worth it.
16: Hey, well, imagine you're one of those people that's next to one of these people
14: yeah.
16: in the crowd that soiled themselves. Like, I don't want to touch you. Like, if I were Olivia Rodrigo, I'd stay away from the crowd after that.
14: Yeah, 100%. She needs like a glass bubble or something.
16: Or like a nose plug, maybe?
14: Yeah, that could also help. Thanks, Nicole. 22 minutes now after the hour.

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0: The music industry keeps pumping out hits, but more than ever, the biggest tracks on streaming services are a blast from the past. 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
1: We're speaking with Elias Light, music reporter at The Wall Street Journal. He's got a good story about the biggest hits on Spotify right now being a blast from the past. So what have we noticed here? Kind of, what's the data telling us, Elias?
2: You know, in the music streaming era, with so many songs just a click away, we've regularly seen older songs come back into favor, but this year that trend really seems to be intensifying. And across age groups, people are more interested in throwbacks. When you look at the Spotify chart every week, you know, week after week, Dreams by Fleetwood Mac, Every Breath You Take by The Police, Creep by Radiohead, these older songs are consistently competing with new releases from contemporary pop stars.
1: And why? Like, Dreams was tied to that guy drinking, like, cranberry juice on his skateboard. I remember that, but why the other songs?
2: Yeah, it's great. Good memory. So it's a variety of different factors, but definitely that one mechanism is TikTok, right, which can kind of get a random song like that. It catches the right kind of vibe with the video, and suddenly millions of people are making their own videos with that song and listening to it. Another mechanism we consistently see is the soundtracks of popular movies and TV shows, like Netflix's Stranger Things has kind of revived some big songs by Kate Bush. It helped Prince. And then there's also just, it seems to be sort of a growing nostalgia. Even what's a little different maybe is it's like 25-year-olds are longing for 10 years ago. I don't know if you saw, there was this trend where people were posting about how they really wanted it to be 2016 again.
1: Yeah.
2: So nostalgia seems to be hitting generations a little earlier than it did before, and that might also be kind of leading them back to older music.
1: That's something. We're speaking with Elias Light, music reporter at The Wall Street Journal. The story is called The Biggest Hits on Spotify Right Now Are a Blast from the Past. Is artificial intelligence playing a role in any of this?
2: Yeah, so the company Luminate, which does a lot of music data analysis, they've done some surveys that showed that a good chunk of listeners, if they learn that music has been made to a large degree with artificial intelligence, they're turned off by that. They don't want to listen to it. So one of their theories was that this uptick might be part of sort of a larger societal backlash. As AI really infiltrates every aspect of society, maybe consumers are turning to older stuff that kind of all took place before this uncertain world we live in now.
1: Is there a genre necessarily that's benefited the most here?
2: Yeah, so one of the things that seems interesting to me is just how many of these are kind of like classic rock songs, right? Fleetwood Mac, The Police, Radiohead, Iris by the Goo Goo Dolls, Yellow by Coldplay, The Killers' Mr. Brightside is doing extremely well on streaming at the moment. And I do think that might partially because rock in the streaming era, rock just hasn't launched a lot of new stars to the same degree as hip-hop or pop or country.
1: Yeah, okay.
2: So I think some fans may be looking to that stuff to get kind of the rock fix that they don't feel like they're getting in modern pop.
1: So if the world were more certain, where people were job hopping and getting those raises they always anticipated they get, are we necessarily longing for older times and these older songs?
2: Yeah, that's a great point. I mean, definitely one of the theories about nostalgia is, right, that it's like you look for comforts when you're kind of going through it, right? So there's definitely that element to it. But like you said, there are also there are other components, right? Ease of access is unprecedented. The kind of connection between trends on social media and streaming suddenly blows up these songs.
0: Elias Light from The Wall Street Journal with a guy who once went to a Cars concert and never stops talking about it, our own Gordon Deal. Coming up on 30 minutes after the hour now, you're listening to This Morning, America's First News.

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0: 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And so when they take away your, you know, doggy daycare or parental leave, it may not matter to you. So.
1: All right. Always appreciate the time. Julie, career strategist Julie Bauke, joining us this morning. About 20 minutes now in front of the hour. Coming up next, the American delicacy getting flagged by TSA.
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1: Well, you know, the end of the week means a brand new video for you to check out on our social media feeds. Today, our crew has World Cup fever, but some of us might be taking it a little too seriously. You can find out who right now on Instagram, TikTok, Facebook, and X. Just search for This Morning with Gordon Deal. Once again, Dom Savino has stepped up to the mic for the mic drop. Good morning, Dom.
14: Good morning, Mike. In the 21st century, there's some things I can't believe still exist. Like, for instance, town criers. Yes, in the age of smartphones, social media, and the like, there are still people in this world who walk around town shouting out other people's business. Meet Joseph McCrail Battyup, the official town crier in Australia's capital city, Canberra. The man known as Lauren Joseph is in the headlines after he set the world record for the loudest shout, topping out at 122 decibels.
4: God bless Australia and God save the king!
14: To put that in perspective, 122 decibels is louder than a rock concert, also louder than a military jet taking off. Hmm. Now, Lord Joseph has been Canberra's town crier for nearly a decade, but he wasn't always a big mouth. He says he was painfully shy growing up until he finished school and started training in theater. Now, he's the loudest of them all, leaning on the word now to set the ear-piercing world record.
1: I mean, my throat is getting sore just thinking about this. 122 decibels. But, I mean, the thing that's different about the town crier back when and the town crier now is it's really easy. Even at 122 decibels, we could tune this guy out. Like easily. You know, he'd be shouting for about 3 seconds, and then before you know it, everybody's got their phones out, and no one's really paying attention.
14: That's right. Lord Joseph is no match for a couple of AirPods.
1: Yeah, for sure. Noise canceling. I mean, I wonder how he stands up to the noise canceling on an AirPod. I wonder how much he would get through.
14: Maybe they're different in Australia. Maybe they like listening to Lord Joseph shout out other people's business.
1: Yeah, I suppose so.
14: Yeah. Well, Mike, speaking of foreigners, World Cup fans visiting the U.S. from around the world have already given us plenty of laughs, discovering all that America has to offer. We don't have town criers here. We have plenty of other stuff. We've got Scotland's fans drinking the city of Boston out of beer. Others are worried about gaining the FIFA 15 for eating all the free bread and chips and salsa you get at restaurants. But the TSA, they are in no joking mood. The airport patrol is out with a warning. Mind your dressing, friends. Turns out that foreign fans have become smitten with their ranch dressing.
1: That's right.
14: One European even wrote on X, quote, "Why did no one tell me ranch sauce is like crack?" But in their enthusiasm, fans flying home have been trying to take full bottles of ranch in their carry-on luggage, and the TSA is reminding all new ranch lovers, pack your tubs of Hidden Valley in checked bags. The TSA adds it's been 0 days since its last airport ranch incident.
1: I mean, yeah, you know, ranch dressing, still a liquid, a tasty liquid, but a liquid nonetheless. But I'm just thinking about what happens now if I pack that into my checked bag and that thing explodes in my suitcase.
14: Goodness.
1: And, I mean, everything I own smells like ranch for the rest of eternity.
14: That's the worst. I just got back from a trip to Europe, and we packed a bottle of wine in the checked bag.
1: Oh, boy.
14: And I was stressed about it the entire flight home. Thankfully, none of the clothes came back red stained, but my goodness.
1: What did you do? Did you do anything to bubble wrap it or anything like that? Or you just kind of threw it in amongst the clothes?
14: No, all of the clothes. I wrapped it around a pair of sweatpants and then a pair of jeans, and then I stuck it inside the dirty laundry and prayed a little bit.
1: I mean, we've done a lot of stories lately about the guys at the airport throwing those bags around.
14: Yeah.
1: So I think you got lucky there, Savino.
14: And they labeled it fragile, and they actually treated my bag like it was fragile, I think.
1: Oh, very nice.
14: Got home in one piece.
1: Good treatment by the Europeans.
14: That's
1: thanks,
14: right.
1: Tom. 13 minutes now in front of the hour.
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1: Today is Juneteenth, but not everybody knows about the history of this, our newest federal holiday. Today commemorates the 161st anniversary of June 19th, 1865, when some of the last enslaved black Americans in Galveston, Texas were told of their freedom, nearly 2.5 years after President Abraham Lincoln issued the Emancipation Proclamation. The first Juneteenth observance took place a year later. It was officially recognized as a federal holiday in 2021. In 1866, the first celebration was held in Texas and was initially known as Jubilee Day and later came to have many names, including Freedom Day, Emancipation Day, and Black Independence Day. It included prayer services, barbecues, music, and celebrations that eventually spread across the country as the newly freed people moved throughout the nation. 9 minutes in front of the hour now, here's Nicole Murray.
26: And now, the three big things you need to know. Number one.
27: The White House has confirmed that Vice President J.D. Vance will not be traveling to Switzerland for negotiations with Iran. Vance says it would take a lot of rebuilding for Iran to continue its nuclear program.
28: You're talking about billions and billions of nuclear infrastructure that the United States destroyed. In order for them to rebuild that program, they would have to get a lot of money. And we have them in an economic chokehold right now that we're not going to release until they fundamentally change their behavior.
27: It is unclear when Vance will reschedule his trip.
26: Number two.
27: The remnants of Tropical Storm Arthur have battered parts of the southeastern United States with drenching rains and strong winds. Joel Cully lives in Baldwin County, Alabama.
29: Yeah, we're having to move. It's getting above ankles flooding, and it's not stopping, so it could be real dangerous.
27: One crew member has also been killed during cleanup operations in Mississippi.
26: Number three.
27: The Department of Homeland Security is expected to scrap plans to use 7 warehouses purchased as part of a $38 billion program to flip them into large-scale immigration detention centers. Sources say the warehouses will either be sold or used for other purposes. A federal appeals court has ruled that the Trump administration can remove and replace a slavery exhibit at the site of the nation's first executive residence in Philadelphia. Mayor Sherelle Parker.
30: There is only one way to tell American history, and that is to tell the truth.
27: In other news, Los Angeles County District Attorney Nathan Hochman has announced that comedian Carlos Mencia is being charged with 12 felony tax counts.
31: I am guessing that Mr. Mencia thought that taxes were maybe a laughing matter, but they're not a laughing matter. It's a matter of fairness.
27: Prosecutors allege the 58-year-old failed to report roughly $8.7 million in income over 6 years. Generation Z is weighing in on the wedding scene. A new Talker Research survey says that 20% of Gen Z use one word to describe weddings, and that is expensive.
1: And that is true, but a lot of that is self-inflicted, too. I mean, you know, your generation, sorry, Nicole, the millennials, I think they kind of ruined the whole wedding situation.
27: Whoa, whoa, whoa, whoa.
1: I had a very simple Gen X wedding, relatively simple. We cut corners. It was one day. It was

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4: From ABC News, I'm Chuck Sievertson. Hezbollah and Israel have agreed to a ceasefire mediated by Qatar, the U.S., and Iran, says a diplomat with knowledge of the situation to ABC News. But a spokesperson for the Israeli military says they've not gotten any instructions, so they're continuing operations. Israel's military struck targets throughout southern Lebanon. This says the U.S.-Iran talks scheduled for today in Switzerland are postponed. Some of President Trump's fellow Republicans in Congress openly criticizing the initial deal. Iran already profiting by being allowed again to sell oil. New problems with the reflecting pool in Washington in front of the Lincoln Memorial. President Trump initially saying it would cost about $1.5 million to drain the pool, repair leaks, install filtration, and paint the bottom.
5: The companies that did the work were awarded no-bid contracts worth about $15 million, despite having virtually no federal experience doing federal contracts.
4: ABC's Jonathan Carl says about $15 million later, the blue paint sealant on the floor is peeling, flaking off, and there's green algae.
5: In a late-night social media post on Wednesday, the Trump administration said the water was now, quote, crystal clear. It may be eventually, but it's anything but clear now.
4: What is clear is Italian officials are ticked off after President Trump told an Italian TV interviewer that Premier Giorgia Meloni begged him to take a photo with her at this week's G7 summit.
6: That he did it because he, quote, felt sorry for her.
7: Le dichiarazioni di Donald Trump.
6: Giorgia Meloni responded with this video.
8: Donald Trump's statements are completely fabricated.
6: Heard through an interpreter, Meloni says she's astounded.
8: I don't know why the President of the United States behaves this way towards his allies.
6: She added she and her country never beg. Citing the slight, Italy's foreign minister says he's called off a planned trip to the U.S. next week.
4: ABC's Stephen Portnoy in Washington. You're listening to ABC News.

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0: When there's a plane crash or we hear about a near miss, there's a rush to investigate and fix whatever caused the problem. But is that the only time we take a good hard look at aviation safety? We get more now from Gordon Deal.
1: We're speaking with Zach Wichter, travel reporter at USA Today. The story is called, Does Flying Only Get Safer After Something Almost Goes Wrong? All right, what did you look at here, Zach?
2: Yeah, so this was in the wake of a series of close calls at various airports around the country earlier this spring. And I really wanted to ask the question, like, in a case where these close calls happen, is that something we need to worry about? Or is that a sign of the system working because it wasn't a disaster? And what I heard is, you know, aviation overall is very safe, but the FAA has come under some criticism about the way that it handles its data analysis, and there are still things that the agency can be doing to be more proactive. And so I don't want anyone to worry about getting on a plane. I fly all the time. I feel very safe flying. But I wanted to look at this broader question of, is there more that can be done to make aviation even safer than it already is?
1: Okay. You had a breakout in your story about some of the proposals that are out there. What are they?
2: So there are a couple things, and a lot of it has to do with kind of leveraging existing technology and making it not even just available, but also like requiring its use more. So we saw after the crash in D.C. At the beginning of 2025, it feels so much longer ago than that. So one of the big criticisms that came out of that crash was that the helicopter involved in the crash wasn't using a technology known as ADS-B out, which essentially would have broadcast its position and location to other pilots in the area. And so one of the big recommendations is actually requiring all aircraft in the airspace to use that kind of position broadcasting technology. The military has a pretty lenient loophole for not having to use that has not been closed, and it's something that Congress has been working on but hasn't been able to come to an agreement to about. Similarly, in the aftermath of the LaGuardia crash earlier this year, where an Air Canada regional jet struck a fire truck as it was as the jet was landing at LaGuardia. And so a lot of this is stuff that is already available but takes a significant monetary investment to install and roll out. And so a lot of what I'm hearing is, you know, you can't make it just a suggestion. Like, you need to require this because the incentive is for these companies to not lay out the money necessarily. Mm-hmm. So that's been a big part of it. And then also, like I said, the FAA has come under criticism for the way that it does its data analysis. And so part of this is also just the FAA, people say, needs to get better about using the data that it has on hand.
0: USA Today travel columnist Zach Wichter with our own Gordon Deal. We're coming up on 30 minutes after the hour now. 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
4: Well, today is Juneteenth, but not everybody knows the history of this, our newest federal holiday. Today commemorates the 161st anniversary of June 19th, 1865, when some of the last enslaved black Americans in Galveston, Texas, were told of their freedom, nearly 2.5 years after President Abraham Lincoln issued the Emancipation Proclamation. The first Juneteenth observance took place a year later and was officially recognized as a federal holiday in 2021. In 1866, the first Juneteenth celebration held in Texas. Texas was initially known as Jubilee Day and later came to have many names, including Freedom Day, Emancipation Day, and Black Independence Day. Texas was the first state to recognize Juneteenth as an official state holiday in 1979. Today, all 50 states in Washington, D.C. recognize Juneteenth in some form, either as a state holiday or a ceremonial day of observance. 9 minutes in front of the hour now, here's Nicole Murray.
3: And now, the three big things you need to know. Number one.
5: The White House has confirmed that Vice President J.D. Vance will not be traveling to Switzerland today for negotiations with Iran. Vance defending President Trump's comments about allowing Tehran to have ballistic missiles.
6: All the president said yesterday is that, of course, countries don't give up the right of self-defense. Israel doesn't give up the right of self-defense if Hezbollah fires rockets or drones at Israel. The Iranians don't give up the right of self-defense in their country.
5: It is unclear when Vance will reschedule his trip.
3: Number two.
5: The remnants of Tropical Storm Arthur have battered parts of the southeastern United States with drenching rains and strong winds. Rebecca Madigan from Baldwin County, Alabama.
7: From kind of rumors, might be closer to Sunday before we're able to make it back if the water stays up high. So we're just looking forward to when we can come back and all this rain goes away.
5: One crew member has also been killed during cleanup operations in Mississippi.
3: Number three.
5: The Department of Homeland Security is expected to scrap plans to use 7 warehouses purchased as part of a $38 billion program to flip them into large-scale immigration detention centers. Sources say the warehouses will either be sold or used for other purposes. A federal appeals court has ruled that the Trump administration can remove and replace a slavery exhibit at the site of the nation's first executive residence in Philadelphia. Mayor Sherelle Parker.
8: I will pursue every legal action possible in efforts to reverse this decision.
5: In other news, President Trump has awarded the nation's top medal for valor in combat to 2 Marine Corps veterans and a recent U.S. soldier.
9: We owe everything to heroes like those we celebrate today, men who went willingly to the darkest and most dangerous corners on earth to defeat evil so we could live free.
5: Honors were awarded to retired Marine Corps Colonel John Ripley, retired Army Major Nicholas Dockery, and retired Marine Major James Capers. You can now get a new flip phone, but with a twist. 80s tech firm Commodore announced they are releasing flip phones that have no social media apps whatsoever.
4: I love that, but they need to go a step further. I mean, you're decades too young to remember the Commodore 64 computers from the 80s.
5: Right.
4: But it needs to look like that. It needs to have a blue screen. It needs to play like my favorite games, like Summer Games and G.I. Joe. It needs to go like full 80s, and I would buy that like tomorrow.
5: I'm sure they're going to have games on there. Something's got to replace the social media stuff, no?
4: They don't have micro league baseball. I don't want any part of it.
5: There you go.
4: That's the goal. 6 minutes in front of the hour.
10: The board recommends approving.
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4: A father made a promise to his daughter for her wedding day that even a heart attack couldn't stop. According to People.com, Rick Nelson's daughter, Rachel, was recently set to marry her fiancé in Ohio. Unfortunately, days before the ceremony, Rick began experiencing chest pains while visiting a friend. His wife, Gail, immediately got him to the Cleveland Clinic's Marymount Emergency Department, where medical staff were able to determine that Rick was having a heart attack. Rick underwent testing that revealed he had multiple severe blockages that could only be treated with open-heart surgery. Before his procedure, Rick shared one request with the surgeons. My daughter Rachel's getting married Saturday. I have to be there. Multiple Cleveland Clinic staffers from various departments came together to coordinate something none of the Nelsons could have expected, a venue change to the hospital rooftop, allowing Rick to be present and walk his daughter down the aisle. Rick was discharged from the hospital this week, and he's home recovering after fulfilling his promise to his daughter. And that'll do it for this hour. For Nicole Murray and Dom Savino, I'm Mike Gavin. 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
2: Markets closed today for Juneteenth. This holiday weekend, TSA agents are warning American travelers prepare for possible long lines as the summer travel season continues. ABC's Stephanie Ramos has details.
3: The TSA is warning travelers for major crowds over the Juneteenth holiday. They're asking them to prepare for those crowds, especially Sunday, June 21st, as they could see about 3 million people pass through airport security nationwide. And for comparison, that is on par with some of the busiest Thanksgiving travel days. Officials say they're staffed and ready, but are urging travelers to arrive at the airport early.
2: The South Texas Highway, where a small private jet crash landed earlier this week, has been reopened. Debris from the wreckage, now moved to a hangar, may provide clues about why the plane went down.
4: Beyond physical evidence, investigators with the National Transportation Safety Board have reams of video provided by dash-mounted and security cameras.
5: We also have good information from the cockpit voice recorder, flight data recorder, and other electronic recording devices.
4: Mitchell Gallo of the NTSB says that in the next few weeks, the agency plans to issue a preliminary report on the accident that killed one person and injured 5. Jim Ryan, ABC News.
2: The iPod making a comeback? eBay searches for the iPod Classic and iPod Nano are up 25%. Gen Z apparently driving that surge. There hasn't been a new iPod in 7 years. I'm Wayne Cabot, ABC News.
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12: Jealous, bad people, or stupid? Good morning. I'm Mike Gavin in for Gordon Deal, along with Nicole Murray. It's Friday, June 19th, and here's what we have for you this hour.
13: President Trump slammed critics of his tentative deal with Iran, including Republicans, pointing to record-high stocks and a plunging oil market.
12: The remnants of Tropical Storm Arthur flood homes and force evacuations in Gulf states.
13: Luigi Mangione's legal team withdrew a psychiatric defense of his alleged murder of UnitedHealthcare CEO in 2024.
12: And why does everyone, even young people, keep playing the same old songs on repeat?
14: When you look at the Spotify chart every week, you know, week after week, Dreams by Fleetwood Mac, Every Breath You Take by The Police, Creep by Radiohead, these older songs are consistently competing with new releases from contemporary pop stars.
12: Elias Light from the Wall Street Journal with more on why we can't stop and won't stop listening to the classics in about 20 minutes. Switzerland says U.S. talks with Iranian negotiators on a pact to end the Middle East conflict would not take place today, as Vice President J.D. Vance dropped plans to travel to Geneva, adding to uncertainty whether a lasting truce can be found. A White House spokesperson said in a statement that, quote, the logistics of these negotiations have never been simple or predictable. Vance and the U.S. delegation had been ready to depart as soon as plans were finalized. Vance discussed the deal at a White House press briefing.
15: You know, I've seen skeptics of the deal. People say the Iranians will never change their behavior. Well, maybe that's true. And if so, they don't get any of the benefits of the bargain. But isn't it worth trying?
12: U.S. officials had also said they would hold a formal signing ceremony for the agreement in Switzerland, but Iran's foreign ministry had cast doubt on that plan, calling it unnecessary after both countries' presidents signed the pact. The deal gives negotiators 60 days to agree on the status of Iran's nuclear program unless an extension is agreed to, and set up a $300 billion reconstruction fund for Iran and other financial incentives. President Trump slammed the fools who oppose terms of the U.S.-Iran Memorandum of Understanding as either jealous, bad people, or stupid. After several Republican lawmakers spoke out strongly against the deal, Trump bragged on Truth Social about record-high stock market prices and the tumbling price of oil. Louisiana Republican Senator Bill Cassidy came out most strongly against the Iran deal, saying Ronald Reagan is rolling over in his grave. Cassidy has stepped up his criticism of the president after losing his primary race to Trump, to a Trump-endorsed candidate. Trump ally Senator Ted Cruz of Texas is also among the critics of the Iran deal. Cruz told reporters he thinks the president is getting some really bad advice on this deal.
10: Giving billions of dollars to theocratic lunatics who want to murder us is an exceptionally bad idea.
12: Senate Majority Leader John Thune told reporters at the Capitol he anticipates the administration will brief senators on the Iran agreement early next week. Thune called the deal good for Americans, citing the potential economic relief if the strait reopens. He also noted the long-term issues remain unresolved. Let's go further inside the agreement between the U.S. and Iran with Timothy Narazi, senior foreign affairs reporter at the Washington Examiner. He's written a piece called Iran Peace Deal Inspires Little Celebration as U.S. Banks on Good Behavior and Understanding from Tehran. Tim, there do seem to be a lot of questions about this agreement. Walk us through what you looked at.
16: Well, I think you're correct in saying that there's a lot of questions, and there have been a lot of questions, mostly because all sides of this negotiation process have really kept it under wraps, seemingly like pretty conscientiously. There's obviously reasons to do that. It's not unheard of for cross-government negotiations to be largely kept on the down low until the final outline of an agreement is agreed upon. Usually it's just because you're trying to avoid public scrutiny, public input. You're trying to make sure that the negotiations are just happening in sort of a clinical environment, away from sort of the whims and naysayers and various supporters in the public. But, you know, as the points of this memorandum have become public, there has been sort of a lack of celebration, might even be putting a little lightly. There's been a lot of discomfort with the points of this memorandum and just what position it puts the United States in and what it puts Iran in.
12: What is it, Timothy, that the United States is getting out of this based on what we can tell?
16: The frustrating part is that it really seems like the United States is just getting sort of a reset. The Strait of Hormuz is being reopened. The Iranians are recommitting to their party line of not pursuing nuclear weapons. There's vague allusions to cooperating with international bodies to assure that that nuclear weapon program never materializes. You know, all of these things are generally, you know, at least on paper, things that existed before this campaign, this military campaign took off. So that is really the source of the frustration is, you know, you've bombed a country into borderline submission, maybe not in political will, but in terms of material ability to oppose you. And then you're kind of taking your foot off their neck at the last second.
12: So we're expecting good behavior from Iran, it seems, at least in part here.
16: Yeah, so a senior U.S. official sort of briefed reporters on the sort of mentality behind this agreement. And, you know, they basically outlined it as, look, this document is a mechanism through which we can turn the dial up on positive relationships with Iran based off of good behavior, and we can turn up the dial on sanctions and punishments based on bad behavior. And so the White House is characterizing this not as sort of a be-all, end-all, we put this down on paper and we follow it to a T, but more creating an ecosystem in which the United States can exert pressure or reward Iran based off of how it interacts with the United States and the other countries around them.
12: Speaking with Timothy Narazi, senior foreign affairs correspondent at the Washington Examiner, the story is called Iran Peace Deal Inspires Little Celebration as U.S. Banks on Good Behavior from Tehran. So, Tim, how is this different from the agreement that President Trump initially pulled out of with Iran?
16: Well, it's hard to say because, again, a lot of these things are being left vague. And that is, again, a source of discomfort for even Trump's allies. Trump himself has referenced the idea that, you know, there are some things that aren't even mentioned in the agreement. He said, quote, things aren't even mentioned in the agreement. And then clarified that, you know, we have a certain understanding of things that we didn't write down, and but they'll honor it because if they don't, we're going to bomb them again. And again, this lack of clarity and this sort of opaque understanding that he is claiming he has with Tehran is creating a little bit of anxiety, because when you don't have things on paper and when you don't have a formalized structure for how a agreement is going to play out, it creates a lot of wiggle room for a nefarious actor like Tehran and the Iranian regime to sort of, you know, find loopholes and ways around what the U.S. actually wants.
12: And I think by one measure, with decade-plus-old sanctions now lifted, Iran could collect as much as $60 billion a year in oil sales, like starting right now.
16: Again, this is something that when the White House talks about it, they say, oh, well, we'll dial that up or dial that down depending on how they react. But I think a lot of people are rightfully questioning, well, why are we dialing anything?
12: All right, we have to keep watching. Thanks, Tim. Timothy Narazi from the Washington Examiner joining us this morning. Coming up on 15 minutes after the hour now on This Morning, America's First News. Coming up next, a soaking in the Southeast.

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19: Gordon Deal, off on this Friday. I'm Mike Gavin. Thank you for listening. The remnants of Tropical Storm Arthur battered parts of the southeast with drenching rains and strong wind, tearing through buildings, flooding homes, and launching water rescues along the Gulf Coast. Arthur was the first tropical storm of the season in the Atlantic Basin, and although it quickly downgraded within a day of forming, the lingering system created dangerous conditions in Louisiana and Mississippi. In one rural Louisiana parish, more than 2 feet of rain fell in 48 hours. Officials said it flooded at least 200 homes. Life-threatening floods trapped people in a campground in Perkinson, Mississippi, while rescuers used canoe paddles to break through windows of RVs, and cars and mobile homes were washed away. Rebecca Madigan lives at an RV park in Baldwin County, Alabama.
20: From kind of rumors, might be closer to Sunday before we're able to make it back if the water stays up high. So we're just looking forward to when we can come back and all this rain goes away.
19: The National Weather Service said one tornado had been confirmed in Avoyelles Parish, Louisiana, along with others near New Orleans. Officials say in Avondale, Louisiana, a tornado wrecked four homes. 19 minutes after the hour now, here's Nicole Murray.
0: And now, the three big things you need to know. Number one.
2: The White House has announced that Vice President J.D. Vance is delaying his trip to Switzerland to negotiate with Iran. Vance during a White House press briefing.
7: This is about regional peace. And what that means is we expect Hezbollah is not going to be firing rockets and firing drones at the Israelis. And we also expect that the Israelis are not going to be going wild in Lebanon, right? Both sides have to honor their end of the deal.
2: It's unclear when Vance will reschedule his trip.
0: Number two.
2: Senate Republicans are finally learning the details of the agreement that President Trump struck with the Iranian government days ago to end the war. And reports say many of them are not satisfied. Lawmakers on both sides of the aisle are criticizing many of the provisions, including the creation of a $300 billion fund to rebuild Iran. Louisiana Senator Bill Cassidy.
21: Iran gets $300 billion to rebuild, which they'll use some of it to support things that we don't care for. I think that we had 13 American dead. We spent anywhere from $25 to $100 billion in munitions. And turns out we've lost the credible threat of attacking them again.
0: Number three.
2: Luigi Mangione's legal team said they are withdrawing a psychiatric defense in his New York State murder trial. Mangione's defense team argued earlier this week that he was suffering from an extreme emotional disturbance when he allegedly shot and killed UnitedHealthcare CEO Brian Thompson in Manhattan in 2024. The U.S. military has attacked a boat accused of smuggling drugs in the Eastern Pacific Ocean, killing three people. The latest attack brings the number of people who have been killed in boat strikes by the U.S. military to at least 211 since early September. Gasoline prices have fallen below $4 a gallon for the first time in nearly 3 months. AAA data says the national average for a gallon of gas this morning currently sits at $3.97. How far would you go for your favorite artist? Pop star Olivia Rodrigo says her most dedicated fans are wearing diapers so they can secure spots close to the stage during performances. Some are even soiling themselves, and she says she can smell it as she performs.
19: Oh, boy, that sounds like a whole lot of fun. This is like that whole, like, New Year's Eve in Times Square championship parade for the Knicks kind of thing where, again, it's just not worth it. If you have to wear a diaper, then I'm sorry, it's not worth it.
2: Hey, well, imagine you're one of those people that's next to one of these people in the crowd that soiled themselves. Like, I don't want to touch you. Like, if I were Olivia Rodrigo, I'd stay away from the crowd after that.
19: Yeah, 100%. She needs like a glass bubble or something.
2: Or like a nose plug, maybe?
19: Yeah, that could also help. Thanks, Nicole. 22 minutes now after the hour.

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0: The music industry keeps pumping out hits, but more than ever, the biggest tracks on streaming services are a blast from the past. 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
1: We're speaking with Elias Light, music reporter at The Wall Street Journal. He's got a good story about the biggest hits on Spotify right now being a blast from the past. All right, what have we noticed here? Kind of, what's the data telling us, Elias?
2: You know, in the music streaming era, with so many songs just a click away, we've regularly seen older songs come back into favor, but this year that trend really seems to be intensifying. And across age groups, people are more interested in throwbacks. When you look at the Spotify chart every week, you know, week after week, Dreams by Fleetwood Mac, Every Breath You Take by The Police, Creep by Radiohead, these older songs are consistently competing with new releases from contemporary pop stars.
1: And why? Like, Dreams was tied to that guy drinking like cranberry juice on a skateboard. I remember that, but why the other songs?
2: Yeah, it's great. Good memory. So it's a variety of different factors, but definitely that one mechanism is TikTok, right? Which can kind of get a random song like that. It catches the right kind of vibe with the video, and suddenly millions of people are making their own videos with that song and listening to it. Another mechanism we consistently see is the soundtracks of popular movies and TV shows, like Netflix's Stranger Things has kind of revived some big songs by Kate Bush. It helped Prince. And then there's also just, it seems to be sort of a growing nostalgia. Even what's a little different maybe is it's like 25-year-olds are longing for 10 years ago. I don't know if you saw, there was this trend where people were posting about how they really wanted it to be 2016 again.
1: Yeah.
2: So nostalgia seems to be hitting generations a little earlier than it did before, and that might also be kind of leading them back to older music.
1: That's something. We're speaking with Elias Light, music reporter at The Wall Street Journal. The story is called The Biggest Hits on Spotify Right Now Are a Blast from the Past. Is artificial intelligence playing a role in any of this?
2: Yeah, so the company Luminate, which does a lot of music data analysis, they've done some surveys that showed that a good chunk of listeners, if they learn that music has been made to a large degree with artificial intelligence, they're turned off by that. They don't want to listen to it. So one of their theories was that this uptick might be part of sort of a larger societal backlash. As AI really infiltrates every aspect of society, maybe consumers are turning to older stuff that kind of all took place before this uncertain world we live in now.
1: Is there a genre necessarily that's benefited the most here?
2: Yeah, so one of the things that seems interesting to me is just how many of these are kind of like classic rock songs, right? Fleetwood Mac, The Police, Radiohead, Iris by the Goo Goo Dolls, Yellow by Coldplay, The Killers' Mr. Brightside is doing extremely well on streaming at the moment. And I do think that might partially because rock in the streaming era, rock just hasn't launched a lot of new stars to the same degree as hip-hop or pop or country.
1: Yeah, okay.
2: So I think some fans may be looking to that stuff to get kind of the rock fix that they don't feel like they're getting in modern pop.
1: So if the world were more certain, where people were job hopping and getting those raises they always anticipated they get, are we necessarily longing for older times and these older songs?
2: Yeah, that's a great point. I mean, definitely one of the theories about nostalgia is, right, that it's like you look for comforts when you're kind of going through it, right? So there's definitely that element to it. But like you said, there are also these other components, right? Ease of access is unprecedented. The kind of connection between trends on social media and streaming suddenly blows up these songs.
0: Elias Light from the Wall Street Journal with a guy who once went to a Cars concert and never stops talking about it, our own Gordon Deal. Coming up on 30 minutes after the hour now, you're listening to This Morning, America's First News.
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0: 34 minutes after the hour, Mike Gavin in for Gordon Deal along with Nicole Murray on this Friday, Juneteenth. Here are some of the stories and headlines we're following for you. Vice President Vance won't be heading to Geneva for talks with Iran today, while President Trump lashes out at critics of the deal. The remnants of Tropical Storm Arthur batter the Gulf Coast. Luigi Mangione drops the psychiatric defense of his alleged murder of United Healthcare's CEO. A U.S. strike on an alleged drug boat kills three in the eastern Pacific Ocean. Knicks fans flood Manhattan for a ticker tape celebration. The U.S. World Cup team takes on Australia today. Watch out Boston and especially the Boston Bars. The Scotland team is also in action.

0: strategist we know as Julie on the Job. Julie, take us through this.
1: Big companies like this that have always been pretty generous when it comes to employee-focused benefits are very often the canary in the coal mine. They're the bellwether. They're the ones that say, okay, we're going to try this, and we're going to see how it affects our retention and engagement. In other words, is it really valuable? So are we offering more parental leave, as an example, or more PTO than we need to? So let's say we offer 4 weeks a year, but we see that our people are only using 3 weeks a year. So do we reduce our liability by our potential cost by saying, okay, now we're just gonna end in 3 weeks because that's all you're using anyway. So things that really grow and blossom during a very open labor market where it's harder to find people, these are the sort of things that are used as bait. They're used as messaging that says, our culture is an employee-centric culture. We hear you, we know what you want, etc. So companies like Deloitte, as an example, will offer parental leave, and that can mean maternity leave, but it can also mean paternity leave. And so they start cutting back on the things that maybe they see aren't being used as much. And that's kind of good business practice. But what the headline is, benefits are being taken away. Pensions, all that stuff, all that stuff. We're going to see what we can reduce and get away with. And that becomes a part of an overall conversation, a larger conversation that says, right now we're in a place where in the labor market where companies don't have to be as generous as they were before. But what companies forget every single time is that pesky pendulum is going to go back the other way, and they're going to start adding those things back in. And so from a job seeker standpoint, I would always don't take a job simply because of those types of benefits. Those are nice. They're the icing on the cupcake, and they can influence your decision, but don't ever have that be the core decision about why you take a job, because what the company giveth, the company can take it away, and they will.
0: We're speaking with career strategist Julie Bauke, who we know as Julie on the Job. Julie, employees are in a jam right now because of the job market, so now what?
1: Yeah, so when that happens, you go to a place where you only focus on what's necessary. You only focus on, and for most people, it's salary. It's things like salary and healthcare. And so if I don't get parental leave, if losing that is enough to cause me to leave, we'll see. So what companies do is they test. They say, what is this gonna do to how are we really getting a benefit out of this? And what's gonna happen if we take it away? And so will there be blowback from an ability to recruit and an ability to retain the talent we want? That's what they're looking for. And so in times like during COVID, when it was like mass craziness, it was like, well, and you get a car, and you get a car. I mean, it really felt like the companies were kind of like Oprah, just handing out stuff because they needed to do that in order to get people in. Well, that's not where we are anymore. So always look at, as you're a job seeker, you have to know what's most important to you. And things like flexible work schedules, or the ability to, the pension might be super important to you that your company supplies, the health, the 401k share investment that the company makes. Those might be the things that are most important to you. And so when they take away your, doggy daycare or parental leave, it may not matter to you. So.
0: All right. Always appreciate the time. Julie, career strategist Julie Bauke, joining us this morning. About 20 minutes now in front of the hour. Coming up next, the American delicacy getting flagged by TSA.
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14: Well, you know, the end of the week means a brand new video for you to check out on our social media feeds. 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Once again, Dom Savino has stepped up to the mic for the mic drop. Good morning, Dom.
15: Good morning, Mike. In the 21st century, there's some things I can't believe still exist. Like, for instance, town criers. Yes, in the age of smartphones, social media, and the like, there are still people in this world who walk around town shouting out other people's business. Meet Joseph McCrail Battyup, the official town crier in Australia's capital city, Canberra. The man known as Lauren Joseph is in the headlines after he set the world record for the loudest shout, topping out at 122 decibels.
16: God bless Australia! And God save the king!
15: To put that in perspective, 122 decibels is louder than a rock concert, also louder than a military jet taking off. Now, Lord Joseph has been Canberra's town crier for nearly a decade, but he wasn't always a big mouth. He says he was painfully shy growing up until he finished school and started training in theater. Now, he's the loudest of them all, leaning on the word now to set the ear-piercing world record.
14: I mean, my throat is getting sore just thinking about this. 122 decibels. But, I mean, the thing that's different about the town crier back when and the town crier now is it's really easy. Even at 122 decibels, we could tune this guy out.
15: That's true.
14: Easily. You know, he'd be shouting for about 3 seconds, and then before you know it, everyone's got their phones out, and no one's really paying attention.
15: That's right. Lord Joseph is no match for a couple of AirPods.
14: Yeah, for sure. Noise canceling. I mean, I wonder how he stands up to the noise canceling on an AirPod. I wonder how much he would get

0: Maybe they're different in Australia. Maybe they like listening to Lord Joseph shout out other people's business.
1: Yeah, I suppose so.
0: Yeah. Well, Mike, speaking of foreigners, World Cup fans visiting the U.S. from around the world have already given us plenty of laughs, discovering all that America has to offer. We don't have town criers here. We have plenty of other stuff. We've got Scotland's fans drinking the city of Boston out of beer. Others are worried about gaining the FIFA 15 for eating all the free bread and chips and salsa you get at restaurants. But the TSA, they are in no joking mood. The airport patrol is out with a warning. Mind your dressing, friends. Turns out that foreign fans have become smitten with their ranch dressing.
1: That's right.
0: One European even wrote on X, quote, "Why did no one tell me ranch sauce is like crack?" But in their enthusiasm, fans flying home have been trying to take full bottles of ranch in their carry-on luggage, and the TSA is reminding all new ranch lovers, pack your tubs of Hidden Valley in checked bags. The TSA adds it's been 0 days since its last airport ranch incident.
1: I mean, yeah, you know, ranch dressing, still a liquid, a tasty liquid, but, yes. but a liquid nonetheless. But I'm just thinking about what happens now if I pack that into my checked bag and that thing explodes in my suitcase.
0: Goodness.
1: And, I mean, everything I own smells like ranch for the rest of eternity.
0: That's the worst. I just got back from a trip to Europe, and we packed a bottle of wine in the checked bag.
1: Oh, boy.
0: And I was stressed about it the entire flight home. Thankfully, none of the clothes came back red stained, but my goodness.
1: What did you do? Did you do anything to bubble wrap it or anything like that, or you just kind of threw it in amongst the clothes?
0: No, all of the clothes. I wrapped it around a pair of sweatpants and then a pair of jeans, and then I stuck it inside the dirty laundry and prayed a little bit.
1: I mean, we've done a lot of stories lately about the guys at the airport throwing those bags around.
0: Yeah.
1: So I think you got lucky there, Savino.
0: And they labeled it fragile, and they actually treated my bag like it was fragile, I think.
1: Oh, very nice.
0: Got home in one piece.
1: Good treatment by the Europeans.
0: That's right.
1: Dumb. 13 minutes now in front of the hour.
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1: Today is Juneteenth, but not everybody knows about the history of this, our newest federal holiday. Today commemorates the 161st anniversary of June 19th, 1865, when some of the last enslaved black Americans in Galveston, Texas were told of their freedom, nearly 2.5 years after President Abraham Lincoln issued the Emancipation Proclamation. The first Juneteenth observance took place a year later. It was officially recognized as a federal holiday in 2021. In 1866, the first celebration was held in Texas. It was initially known as Jubilee Day and later came to have many names, including Freedom Day, Emancipation Day, and Black Independence Day. It included prayer services, barbecues, music, and celebrations that eventually spread across the country as the newly freed people moved throughout the nation. 9 minutes in front of the hour now, here's Nicole Murray.
11: And now, the three big things you need to know. Number one.
12: The White House has confirmed that Vice President J.D. Vance will not be traveling to Switzerland for negotiations with Iran. Vance says it would take a lot of rebuilding for Iran to continue its nuclear program.
13: You're talking about billions and billions of nuclear infrastructure that the United States destroyed. In order for them to rebuild that program, they would have to get a lot of money. And we have them in an economic chokehold right now that we're not going to release until they fundamentally change their behavior.
12: It is unclear when Vance will reschedule his trip.
11: Number two.
12: The remnants of Tropical Storm Arthur have battered parts of the southeastern United States with drenching rains and strong winds. Joel Cully lives in Baldwin County, Alabama.
14: Yeah, we're having to move. It's getting above ankles flooding, and it's not stopping, so it could be real dangerous.
12: One crew member has also been killed during cleanup operations in Mississippi.
11: Number three.
12: The Department of Homeland Security is expected to scrap plans to use 7 warehouses purchased as part of a $38 billion program to flip them into large-scale immigration detention centers. Sources say the warehouses will either be sold or used for other purposes. A federal appeals court has ruled that the Trump administration can remove and replace a slavery exhibit at the site of the nation's first executive residence in Philadelphia. Mayor Sherelle Parker.
15: There was only one way to tell American history, and that is to tell the truth.
12: In other news, Los Angeles County District Attorney Nathan Hochman has announced that comedian Carlos Mencia is being charged with 12 felony tax counts.
16: I am guessing that Mr. Mencia thought that taxes were maybe a laughing matter, but they're not a laughing matter. It's a matter of fairness.
12: Prosecutors allege the 58-year-old failed to report roughly $8.7 million in income over 6 years. Generation Z is weighing in on the wedding scene. A new Talker Research survey says that 20% of Gen Z use one word to describe weddings, and that is expensive.
1: And that is true, but a lot of that is self-inflicted, too. I mean, you know, your generation, sorry, Nicole, the millennials, I think they kind of ruined the whole wedding situation.
12: Whoa, whoa, whoa, whoa.
1: I had a very simple Gen X wedding, relatively simple. We cut corners. It was one day. It wasn't an entire week like they are now. It wasn't a destination. I feel like the millennials went nuts with the weddings.
12: No, I think it was like the venues, and like if you want to have a solid wedding, these venues, they're expensive as all get out.
1: The definition of solid changed quite a bit over the years. What is acceptable has changed immensely over the last 20 years.
12: I don't like it when I feel targeted as a millennial. And on a Friday, you're rude, sir.
1: Have a good one. 6 minutes in front of the hour.
17: The board recommends approving.
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27: I'm Dan Loney with Your Money Now. JetBlue is going to reduce its operational footprint in New York City. While no jobs will be lost, the carrier is cutting its flight attendant base at Newark Liberty Airport in New Jersey and its tech operations at Newark and at LaGuardia Airport in New York. Meanwhile, it is increasing service at its hub in Fort Lauderdale, Florida. The WNBA is expanding its broadcast footprint. The Women's Professional Basketball League will simulcast 11 of its games this season on Business News Network CNBC. This move is part of the current broadcast agreement that has the league with Versant Media. That also includes USA Network, but the goal is to bring their games to another group of viewers. The former shoe company Allbirds has rebranded to the name Smartbird as it begins its path as an AI company. It also announced former AWS quantum computing executive Nadia Carlston as its next CEO. Allbirds made the shift in April to a compute infrastructure firm. That's Your Money Now.
2: Man, I love this place. I've been surfing here since I was a kid. Now, seeing my grandson out on the water, it means everything to me. Watching him and taking in the blue waves, the sea breeze, the blurry horizon.
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1: One mom threw her three-year-old son a birthday party that totally sucked, but not in the way that you'd think. People.com says that when Ashley Halcon was trying to come up with a birthday party idea for her son Isaiah, she was quickly inspired by his love of cleaning. And when Isaiah's brother suggested a vacuum party, he quickly jumped at the chance. Ashley went all out for the party, even asking guests to bring their own vacuums for Isaiah to test and rank for a prize. At the party, all the vacuums were lined up under a banner that read Vacuum Wall of Fame, and each appliance was topped with a party hat. Ashley also included special cleaning themed decor like pitchers filled with quote dirty mop water, which was peach iced tea, and clean mop water, which was just regular water. She topped his birthday cake with tiny vacuum toys and had dustpans and brooms scattered around the house. Recalling a recent trip to Disney World, Ashley says Isaiah stopped and pointed out every single trash can we saw, and even stopped to take pictures with some of his favorites. That'll do it for this hour. For Nicole Murray and Dom Savino, I'm Mike Gavin. Thanks for listening to This Morning, America's First News.
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5: From ABC News, I'm Wayne Cabot. Word of a ceasefire, Israel saying it will stop firing on Lebanon. No confirmation of that ceasefire yet from Hezbollah. ABC News contributor, former Defense Department official Mick Mulroy.
6: Hezbollah isn't some rogue actor. They are supported. They were created by the IRGC, so Iran. They have the ability to have them stand down, and potentially we could de-escalate that conflict and get to this regional peace, which I think we should all want.
5: Drivers want gas prices to keep falling, and stranded ships owned by major companies have begun transiting the Strait of Hormuz for the first time in 110 days. Average gas prices right now, $3.94, 83 cents a gallon over this time last year. TSA security lines this weekend are made worse by a dying tropical storm over the south.
7: Gas prices right now, roughly $3.94 a gallon. That's still up from last year when they were $3.21. You can always go to Gas Buddy and check the prices around your area.
5: ABC News transportation reporter Sam Sweeney. More than 700 flights have been canceled across the country, most either in Dallas-Fort Worth or in Charlotte. Indiana is declaring a state of disaster emergency for severe weather that happened this past week in 63 counties. Something President Trump said at the G7 summit in France is really ruffling Italy.
8: An Italian TV network quoted the president as saying in an interview that Italy's prime minister begged him to take a picture with her at the G7, that he did it because he, quote, felt sorry for her.
9: Le dichiarazioni di Donald Trump.
8: Giorgia Meloni responded with this video.
13: Donald Trump's statements are completely fabricated.
8: Heard through an interpreter, Meloni says she's astounded.
13: I don't know why the president of the United States behaves this way towards his allies.
8: She added she and her country never beg. Citing the slight, Italy's foreign minister says he's called off a planned trip to the U.S. next week. Stephen Portnoy, ABC News, Washington.
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9: ABC News, I'm Wayne Cabot. Peace talks off, ceasefire on. Israel saying it will stop hitting Lebanon. No confirmation of that ceasefire yet from Hezbollah. Fresh fighting this morning in Lebanon killed 47, after which Vice President J.D. Vance was called back from peace talks in Switzerland. Iran saying through a spokesman, peace talks can resume once the required conditions are in place. The first time in 110 days, stranded ships owned by major companies have begun transiting the Strait of Hormuz. Gas prices falling still, though, 83 cents a gallon above this time last year. Indiana declaring a state of disaster emergency for severe weather in 63 counties. And more may be coming in the region.
10: You're looking into areas of, it looks like the Midwest. We're going to continue to see a high-level threat, 3 out of 5, for destructive wind, large hail, and also tornadoes breaking out. Now, this does not happen till Saturday, so we're preparing ourselves for what's to come as we're heading into, it looks like, Saturday afternoon.
9: This is AB.
11: Good morning. The KFQD weather forecast for Anchorage and the Valley. Partly sunny with isolated showers. Mild, low 70s this afternoon. Light west to southwest winds. Partly cloudy with isolated showers. Near 50 tonight. Partly sunny, upper 60s tomorrow. Cloudy tomorrow night, upper 40s. Cloudy on Sunday, middle to upper 60s. This is KFQD meteorologist Russ Merley.
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2: Call then the Strait of Hormuz Police. Iran forming what it says is the Persian Gulf Strait Authority, managing the crossings during the ceasefire, announcing on social media all ships have to submit requests to cross the strait 48 hours in advance. And about tolls, it says there will be no fees during the 60-day period. And with the first major ships getting through for the first time in 110 days, an update now on gas prices. ABC's Rebecca Jarvis.
3: Prices of oil started above $120 a barrel in the midst of this war. They are down this morning to about $77 a barrel. It puts national gas prices today at $3.95 a gallon. But keep in mind, there's still a lot up in the air here. Supply chains, they don't come back instantly. If you're a farmer who paid more for gas and fertilizer, or you're a grocer who's seen higher transit costs, they're going to pass those off, and they are likely to stay higher through most of the summer.
2: Sunday is the longest day of the year. The start of astronomical summer north of the equator, the opposite in the southern hemisphere, where it's the shortest day of the year and where winter starts. Among the traditions on the first day of summer, Hike Naked Day. It's a thing. Its origins aren't clear, but Backpacker.com says it appears to have started with thru-hikers on the Pacific Crest and the Appalachian Trails. However it started, hundreds of people now celebrate it, usually discreetly. And yes, they do wear boots. I mean, it is the Appalachian Trail. Wayne Cabot, ABC News.
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7: 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On the weekend, we welcome summer. We're getting a walloping of weather from the Midwest with twisters back in the forecast for tomorrow. And the South, where now Georgia is getting drenched from the season's first tropical storm, Arthur.
8: The rates are about 2 to 3 inches of rainfall per hour and 6 inches possible. So the ready 12 or more inches we receive in some places. Other areas in some spots, over 20 inches of rainfall.
7: ABC News meteorologist Leslie Lopez. Two people were killed this morning in Putnam County, Georgia, when a large oak tree fell on their moving truck. The ground so saturated. Some fans are going to be late to the World Cup in Seattle today because of a crash inside of a highway tunnel near the site. The U.S. says Israel and Hezbollah are agreeing to a ceasefire, which is necessary to end the broader war with Iran. The U.K. Prime Minister Keir Starmer refusing to stand aside after Andy Burnham won the election to lead the Labour Party and to challenge his seat. This is ABC News.
9: Good morning. The KFQD weather forecast for Anchorage and the Valley. Partly sunny with isolated showers. Mild, low 70s this afternoon. Light west to southwest winds. Partly cloudy with isolated showers near 50 tonight. Partly sunny, upper 60s tomorrow. Cloudy tomorrow night, upper 40s. Cloudy on Sunday, middle to upper 60s. This is KFQD meteorologist Russ Merley.

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11: ABC News, I'm Wayne Cabot. New this afternoon, the Justice Department says it will defy a federal judge's order for Todd Blanche, the acting attorney general, to sign a statement that verifies President Trump's $1.8 billion anti-weaponization fund will not be resurrected. The DOJ saying such declarations are unnecessary. A ceasefire began today between Israel and Hezbollah in Lebanon, but can it hold? ABC's Britt Clenett in Jerusalem.
12: The White House insists there's now a ceasefire, but Israel's far-right ultra-nationalists have come out with some very strong words, including one of them saying that all of Lebanon must burn.
11: Talks are off between the U.S. and Iran, with Vice President Vance being called away from today's scheduled session in Switzerland. Flash flood warnings across parts of Texas and Georgia. 2 to 3 inches of rain per hour. Level 3 of 5 risk tomorrow for severe storms across the Central Plains. 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
13: The KFQD weather forecast for Anchorage and the Valley. This afternoon, a mixture of sun and clouds, highs into the upper 60s. Tonight, perhaps a passing shower in spots, otherwise partly cloudy, lows in the low 50s. Saturday, intervals of clouds and sun, highs in the upper 60s. Sunday's looking mostly cloudy, highs around 65. This is KFQD meteorologist Steve Adamson.

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3: Number five, the Italians are mad at Trump because he claimed Prime Minister Giorgia Meloni begged him for a photo and he took one with her because he felt bad for her. Meloni says that's complete fabrication. She seems really ticked off, and Italy's top diplomat has canceled an upcoming trip to the United States as a result of this.
2: I don't know why he did that.
3: No.
2: Are they not getting along?
3: Well, I think for them, it's politically advantageous domestically to have this sort of spar going on with Donald Trump because Trump is not very popular in Italy, especially because he keeps going after the freaking Pope. So if they can have this sort of spat, then that helps her politically.
2: Yeah.
3: Number four, on the way out the door, Director of National Intelligence Tulsi Gabbard shared more documents showing Anthony Fauci tried to cover up the funding for the Wuhan lab where COVID came from. Federal authorities say 13 illegal aliens were arrested at a window supply business in Kentucky, including 8 who have been indicted for using stolen Social Security numbers while employed there. Number two, Vice President J.D. Vance called off his meeting with Iranian officials after Hezbollah terrorists killed Israeli troops in Lebanon, and Israel responded with strikes on Hezbollah command centers. But now we are told there is some sort of ceasefire between Hezbollah and Israel, and on it goes. And number one, President Trump posting on Truth Social about Iran, saying, "We did not meet out of desperation. Iran did. They are finished. We'll play out the 60 days. They get no money, not 10 cents." Those are the top five stories that we're watching today. Chef IQ is the smart cooking thermometer that delivers great meals with less work. Right now, during the Father's Day sale, go to chefiq.com.

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1: I'm Dan Loney with Your Money Now. Waymo is recalling some 3,900 robo-taxis in the U.S. to fix software issues related to driving into freeway construction zones. The voluntary recall is the second in just over a month. There were 13 incidents where Waymo vehicles drove into a construction zone in Phoenix or entered freeway lanes with active construction in and around San Francisco. This recall is for vehicles using its fifth-generation automated driving system. The Trump administration announced it will offer student loan borrowers who sign up for AutoPay a 1 percentage point reduction on their interest rate starting July 1st. Currently, borrowers using AutoPay get a 0.25% discount. If you are not yet enrolled in that AutoPay, you still can do so by September 30th, and the discount will last through June 30th, 2028. And a reminder that Wall Street is closed for the Juneteenth holiday and will reopen again on Monday. The markets finished the week on a good note yesterday with all three indexes higher. The NASDAQ was up almost 500 points. That's Your Money Now.
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8: ABC News, I'm Wayne Cabot. Acting Attorney General Todd Blanche today refusing a judge's order to sign a statement verifying President Trump will not resurrect his $1.8 billion fund to compensate Americans. Israel and Hezbollah have declared a ceasefire today, too late for the 47 people killed this morning in Lebanon and the four Israeli soldiers who died trading fire. The White House called Vice President Vance back from scheduled peace talks with Iran, and just now President Trump said that he expects Vance will make that trip soon.
9: We have an agreement that was signed last night, and it's 60 days. They have to make a deal, otherwise we will do things that won't make them happy.
8: The remains of our first tropical storm of the season, named Arthur, stranding cars in Dallas, trapping people in homes, and fatally crushing two people under a giant oak tree in Georgia. Central Plains are on alert for possible twisters tomorrow. This is ABC News.
10: The KFQD weather forecast for Anchorage and the Valley. This afternoon, a mixture of sun and clouds, highs into the upper 60s. Tonight, perhaps a passing shower in spots, otherwise partly cloudy, lows in the low 50s. Saturday, intervals of clouds and sun, highs in the upper 60s. Sunday's looking mostly cloudy, highs around 65. This is KFQD meteorologist Steve Adamson.

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11: Those ships are flowing out of the Hormuz Strait like nobody's ever seen before, actually.
10: President Trump today celebrating the freer flow of oil, even as planned peace talks with Iran failed to materialize today. The White House called Vice President Vance back from Switzerland, but says Vance may make that trip soon. 47 people were killed this morning in Lebanon. 4 Israeli soldiers died, and then Israel and Hezbollah agreed to a ceasefire. Defying a judge's order, Acting Attorney General Todd Blanche today refusing to sign a statement verifying President Trump will not resurrect his fund to compensate Americans. Team USA makes the round of 32 at the World Cup, beating Australia. The director who gave us Cheers.
12: You wanna go where everybody knows your name.
10: James Burroughs has died at 85. He also gave us The Mary Tyler Moore Show and Will and Grace. This is ABC News.
13: The KFQD weather forecast for Anchorage and the Valley. This afternoon, a mixture of sun and clouds, highs into the upper 60s. Tonight, perhaps a passing shower in spots, otherwise partly cloudy, lows in the low 50s. Saturday, intervals of clouds and sun, highs in the upper 60s. Sunday's looking mostly cloudy, highs around 65. This is KFQD meteorologist Steve Adams.

0: That's certainly part of it.
1: You took whatever faith we had in the system and just ruined it, just wrecked it.
0: Yes.
1: Forever.
0: Yes.
1: Certainly in our lifetimes.
0: Yes.
1: We're going to look sideways every time something comes down from these people.
0: Yeah. It's something I talked to my daughter about, who just graduated from med school and is now a doctor.
1: Yep.
0: And talking about people's trust, whether it's doctors or the medical industry, whatever it is really low. Now, as far as people's personal doctor, that trust, there's still a trust there.
1: Sure.
0: But as far as the whole industry, no. And if you were looking to one person who betrayed that trust more than anybody, it would have to be that guy.
2: Well, he'd be the figurehead of it for sure, yeah.
0: Yeah. That's too bad. And then as far as an update on Iran, it changes by the hour.
2: Yeah.
0: Well, the strait's open. Nope, not anymore because Israel won't take their troops out of southern Lebanon. Blah, blah, blah, and here we go. So the blah, blah, blah is pretty much the update there.
2: There you go.
0: I mean, unless there's been something else in the last 15 minutes,
1: it's
0: David.
1: Nothing but blah, blah, blah.
2: Yeah, it's a lot of blah, blah, blah, that's for sure.
0: Okay. So before your trifecta, as far as the Friday Five, songs with Dream in the title, had all these honorable mentions. And again, the five, Aerosmith, Dream On, Tom Petty, Running Down a Dream, Dreamweaver from Gary Wright, Fleetwood Mac, Dreams, and then your number five that we didn't get to yet.
3: Number five.
0: Offended if you say Van Hagar. I never said that detrimentally. It's just Van Halen and Sammy Hagar together. It is Van Halen.
1: He sings his butt off on this song.
0: Yes. Yeah. I remember they did, it was like a live radio show for the release of the 91 album, For Unlawful. And Eddie's like, let's do Dreams. Sammy's like, dude, like, I gotta sing that live? They did it, and he killed it. It was great.
1: Man.
0: Yeah, it's way up there. So, yeah, good list all the way around. And a few songs that we hadn't had a chance to get to yet. That was a big song.
1: Yep.
0: That almost made somebody's five, didn't it?
2: That made my five, yeah.
0: Yeah, big one. Are you going to go through all this without talking about that Philly soul from Daryl Hall?
1: Oh, he's got blue-eyed soul voice, yeah.
0: Yeah, yeah, that's it. Blue-eyed Philly soul.
1: Well,
0: there you go.
1: The Philly guys, yeah.
0: Yeah. And then you're a big Supertramp guy.
1: I like Supertramp, yeah.
0: Yeah. Yep, had to play that at classic rock.
1: It doesn't rock.
0: Yeah. Well, we should have played more of it, did rock a little bit. Rainbow.
1: Oh, I like this song, too.
0: I really like this song. I bet David's never heard it.
2: No, I don't think I have.
0: Yeah. It was big summer 83.
1: The great Joe Lynn Turner.
0: 4 years before you were born.
1: Yeah.
0: Gosh, dang.
1: I know.
0: And that make you feel old. Yes. Any other honorable mentions that we want to get to before the trifecta?
2: Let me see. I thought I had one that we hadn't gotten to yet.
0: What's that?
2: Well, Ted Nugent.
0: Oh, Scream Dream?
2: Yeah.
0: Oh, man. I had that album. You know what the first single of that album was? Wango's the Tango. Oh, yeah.
1: The new sound right there.
0: Yeah. My mom was so great. She took me to the record store the day Scream Dream came out.
1: Wow!
0: Okay. I think we're all ready for your big trifecta now, if you're ready.
1: No, I'm certainly ready.
0: All right, let's do it.
3: Are you ready? It's the three most important news stories of the day.
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3: Well, at least according to Scott Robbins. It's the trifecta on the Markley, Van Camp, and Robbins Show.
0: Every day about this time, Scott Robbins' top three stories helped by his top 40 hero.
5: I'm Casey Kasem.
1: Hey, Casey!
5: Yes?
1: Big weekend planned?
5: Yeah.
1: Want to watch the U.S. Open?
5: Nope.
1: Okay, fine.
5: I'm ready.
1: What's he going to do?
5: Three.
1: Soccer, probably.
5: No way.
2: Those fighting words, man.
1: I know.
2: All right.

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6: Si, senor!
5: A dimly lit room deep within the bowels of the Armstrong and Getty Communications compound on Friday. And today we're toiling under the title of the show.
6: More like Memo of Underwhelming. Or, if you prefer, Uncle Sam Boxes Kangaroo, film at 11.
5: Ah, it's too bad you just came up with the MOU as Memorandum of Underwhelming. Because that's good. and the story's kind of over, so...
7: The story is just beginning, my friend.
5: Using the term MOU is kind of going to come to an end, though. I mean, that was all the talk there up until...
6: Who's seen MOU? When are they going to release MOU?
5: And Memorandum of Underwhelming is pretty good.
7: Yeah, speaking of which, and we won't belabor this. We've talked about it enough, but I'm glad you didn't pay me the $10 yet, because this is very controversial. Trump signed the MOU, but then J.D. was supposed to go to a signing ceremony,
5: right?
7: And that got postponed.
5: I was actually just thinking about this. This is why lawyers run the world. This is why you get to get lawyers. We should have had lawyers involved in our bet. I bet $10 that the deal would not be signed. Did I say Friday or by Friday? I don't remember, but it wasn't signed on Friday. It was signed before Friday.
7: Listen, I got no nits on me. Quit picking them, huh?
5: And then you've got the... Well, so they're not doing the... Is it the signing or is it the ceremony that matters? And I would imagine it's the signing that... But anyway, not a good start when they're supposed to go and meet and start the negotiations about the missiles and stuff like that. And no, they canceled it because Hezbollah attacked Israel. Israel attacked Hezbollah overnight. And that is line one in the Memorandum of Underwhelming. Line one is hostilities end. And
7: it's on all fronts. Yeah, no.
5: Israel repeatedly says we didn't agree to that.
7: Yeah.
5: Can't make us.

0: agree to that.
1: No kidding.
0: Huh. Anyway, well, we'll talk about that more later. What was the thing with Uncle Sam boxing who?
2: Uncle Sam boxes kangaroo, film at 11. We're playing the Aussies this afternoon. The U.S. and Aussies in the World Cup.
0: The Socceroos.
2: Yes.
0: Yeah, we'll be watching that.
2: We very exciting.
0: At my house.
2: I have a conflict, and I'm very bummed about it. I'll be DVRing it, but.
0: Do you know what time it is? So what time the match is?
2: 3 o'clock Eastern, noon Pacific.
0: Oh, it is? It's that early in the day?
2: Yeah.
0: Mm-hmm. Oh, cool.
2: So, from Friatl. Don't step on any needles on the field, guys. That's the key thing to avoid. Never mind the awesome Aussie defense. Don't step on any junky needles.
0: So noon West Coast time, so I'm running errands today, so we'll have it on in the car as we drive around. Cool.
2: Oh, wow. Yeah, soccer without the excitement of soccer, without the distraction of being able to see it. Yes, that does sound like a dream come true.
0: Well, you could say it that way. You could say, it's not like I'm going to miss anything by not watching.
2: Oh, I disagree completely.
0: They can tell me if somebody scores. Well, I don't know anything about strategy, so watching it is worthless for me. I just see people running around, and it looks like they're randomly kicking the ball.
2: Right, yeah.
0: And everybody cheers, and I think, what are you all excited about? The ball is 50 yards from the goal. What are we cheering about here?
2: Right. It helps if you picture it a lot like basketball, where there's a lot of ball movement around the perimeter. They're trying to get mismatches and trying to get the defense to be a little slow to react, and then you exploit that and move forward and blah, blah, blah. But, yeah, it takes a long damn time. Which is why they sing those songs and drink like lunatics. I mentioned this yesterday. The Scotsman descending upon Boston, they drank the Sam Adams Boston Lager dry. At the Sam Adams giant tap house, they had to do an emergency thing. And bar owners are reporting receipts quadruple St. Patrick's Day.
0: Wow.
2: Just because the Scotsmen are in town.
0: Yeah.
2: Having a big time.
0: My niece who lives in Boston sent out more pictures yesterday of dudes in kilts walking around the subway and stuff like that.
2: Love it. I tell you what, this whole phenomenon of online influencers from all over the world saying, this country's freaking great. I've heard all this negative stuff. These are the nicest, friendliest people in the world. They're thrilled to show us their city. Americans are fabulous people. And I'm like, yeah, that's right. We are. Don't forget that. We're the most generous, welcoming people on earth. Generally, you know, except during the Biden years, if you have permission to come in. But yeah, God dang it. We're a great people in a great country. Let's not wallow in negativism all the time.
0: Unless we lose to the Socceroos, then I want them jailed.
2: Oh, yeah. Oh, yeah. Yeah. Ship them off to that El Salvador prison you're such a big fan of.
0: Exactly.
2: Where they shove your head down in your white jumpsuit.
0: Exactly.
2: Wow. That's not going to endear us to any tourists.
0: No, they won't think that's good at all.
2: No.
0: I'm trying not to talk at all about the whole Iran thing because I think it's really quite a dealio, but we'll get to that soon enough, I'm sure.
2: You want to hear my favorite headline of the day?
0: Sure.
2: Here it is. Obama slams America's fixation on wealth and fame ahead of star-studded launch party for $850 million shrine to himself.
0: That's hilarious. We're too focused
2: Andrew
0: on wealth
2: Styles
0: and fame.
2: For the win. Yeah.
0: He says to Bruce Springsteen and Bono and Ariana Grande in the first row.
2: Was that some sort of scientific irony test? You know, what's the purest distilled irony that can be produced or what? That's hilarious.
0: Yes, that is 60%.
2: An $850 million shrine to himself.
0: That is 60% enriched irony right there.
2: Right.
0: The
2: highest
0: grade.
2: Weapons grade. Yeah.
0: Yes, weapons grade irony.
2: Hilarious.
0: That is funny. I'd never thought about that, but that is absolutely true about that crowd. They're always talking about the regular guy and the rich getting away with this and that. And you're the most elite assembled group that could possibly exist.
2: Right. All the energy in the Democratic Party is the college-educated wealthy. It's crazy.
0: Well, and the whole presidential library thing has clearly turned into something that wasn't the original point. It was supposed to be, you got to house the documents from an administration somewhere, and then scholars and researchers can go and dig through them. like that Robert Caro, I read the LBJ book, spent his whole life practically at the LBJ library, as he says, turning over millions of pages over the years, looking, reading every line. That's what they're for, but they just kind of recently, it's, I'm going to build a giant, like, monument to myself.
2: It's a shrine-seum.
0: With the donations of people that I helped out over the years, or maybe can still help out in the future. A shrine. That's so not American.
2: I would agree. Yeah. And honestly, there is a lot to like at the Obama thing. It's a giant community center, you know, sports courts for kids and educational resources and that sort of thing, which is lovely. But yeah, in general, the shrines to presidents, why? I mean, some of them deserved like monuments and such, but a very few.
0: Yeah. Interesting. I didn't take in any of it. I just couldn't. You said you tuned it on for like 5 minutes.
2: No, I think it was 10 seconds. Michelle was slathering praise on her man for being a visionary and a far-seeing, sage and saint and the rest of it. I'm like, oh, God. Well, and I bailed.
0: He'd have won a third term if we allowed that sort of thing.
2: Wow, interesting.
1: Michelle Obama is a man!
2: Hey, that was one of the speakers, yeah.
0: That was the wrestler from last weekend at the UFC match.
2: Oh, I'd misunderstood. Yeah,
0: that's not helpful. You're not helping.
2: Keynote speaker there.
0: That's dividing us. That's not bringing us together.
2: Yeah, come on.
0: Let's start the show officially. I'm Jack Armstrong. He's Joe Getty on this. It is Friday, June 19th. It's Juneteenth, right? Is today Juneteenth?
2: Correct, yeah.
0: The year 2026, we are Armstrong and Getty. Are we racist if we're working here? If we're working on Juneteenth, does that make you a racist?
2: I think so, yes. Mm-hmm. All right, let's begin now officially according to FCC rules, regulations. Here comes the show at Mark.
3: Damn, New York, we really did it, man. We really did it. There's a lot of people that have a lot of negative stuff to say. There's a lot of people who have a lot of opinions. But when you prove them wrong, you really don't have to, say shit to them. Appreciate y'all. Thank you.
0: Jalen Brunson of the New York Knicks, who has become the most celebrated basketball player on the planet, who was the 33rd pick in the NBA draft a couple of years back. Second round. Everybody passed on him at least once.
2: Yeah. Yeah, just amazing. I am not an NBA fan. I am certainly not a New York Knicks fan. But I've become a giant fan of the Knicks win and the reaction in New York City. And it crystallized in my head through two things I read. One, Arthur Brooks, who's the psychologist. He writes about happiness and unhappiness for the Free Press. And he was describing how sports fans are happier people in general, the non-sports fans. And there have been all sorts of scientific studies about it, and we can dig into that because I found it super interesting. But the other thing was Peggy Noonan quoted a friend who was observing all this and how happy people were and watching the scenes of the crowds in the street day after day after day, and the fact that it was an un-internet thing that was happening. People were physically with each other. They were looking at each other. Nobody was scrolling with their phones. Very few of them had their phones up to videotape pictures. Everybody was interacting with each other in a great American city. It was an un-internet phenomenon. And I thought, wow, right. At least we do that with sports.
0: I'm intrigued by this concept that sports fans are happier than non-sports fans. I think that makes sense, based on just my anecdotal having lived my life.
2: And they asked the question, if you're a skeptic, good for you, you should be. Is it just that happy people like sports, or that sports make people happy? And we'll dig into those studies and spell that out for you.
0: That's a good question.
2: Yeah.
0: The problem is, when you're a sports fan, your team doesn't always win the championship. In fact, they don't always even have a winning season. So how about those years?
2: Doesn't matter.
0: Doesn't matter?
2: No, not at all.
0: Just something to focus on that's not inflation or war or...
2: It's interaction and something in common with friends, acquaintances, and strangers.
4: There's definitely
2: a bridge
4: community.
2: To other human beings.
4: There's definitely a community aspect to it, no doubt whatsoever.
2: Mm-hmm.
4: Yeah, that's very, very interesting. Maybe I'll have to rethink my... I was huge into sports for almost my entire life, from a little kid until I had kids. When I had kids, I thought, I ain't got time for this anymore. I kind of bailed on all sports. But
2: mm-hmm. Sure, yeah.
4: We've got headlines on the way. What do you think of that? Do you have any thoughts on that, the whole being a happier for your sports fan? Text line 415-295-KFTC.
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1: My headline, if I was writing a headline, J.D. Vance thinks you're stupid.
2: Wow. I sense a hidden meaning there.
1: J.D. Vance thinks he can say anything in front of you, and because he went to Yale and you didn't, you'll just buy it or something, or he's so persuasive. I just was watching him on Fox, and he just says stuff that's not true over and over again, very emphatically.
2: Yeah.
1: They won't get a dime until they've agreed to all our nuclear blah, blah. That's just flat freaking not true, dude.
2: No, and nobody believes it.
1: Not a dime of U.S. dollars. Whoa. Ain't the U.S. part of the dollars that bothers me.
2: Right, it's just dollars. Who cares where they come from?
1: Wow. He thinks you're stupid.
2: Yeah, all right. Well, we're not, damn it. And neither is Heather Myers. Let's figure out who's reporting what. It's the lead story. Heather, take it away.
3: That could be arguable. Good morning, Joe and Jack. I hope that your Friday's off to a great start. Let's start with some of the headlines. CNN saying U.S.-Iran talks postponed as Israel clashes with Hezbollah. CBS News, Israel-Hezbollah fighting intensifies in Lebanon as next phase talks are delayed. And from NBC News, Obama says U.S. may be worse off now than before Iran war.
1: So starting day one, the strait is open. So up to, I forget what the number is, hundreds of millions of dollars that are still pouring into Iran with the strait open. And the talks over the nuclear part have been delayed. It's already happened.
2: Yeah. And look, this is not patting myself on the back. But when it emerged that one of the points of the deal was that all fighting stops, including Israel and Hezbollah, I'm like, whoa, that's a non-starter. That'll never happen. That's silly. It's ridiculous. And it didn't last, long enough to make a decent ham sandwich. They wouldn't eat in Israel because ham's not kosher. Anyway, back to you, Heather.
3: NPR, Luigi Mangione's lawyers withdraw plans for psychiatric defense.
1: Okay, there's only one thing we can do here. Joe not only considered going to law school, he filled out some of the paperwork. Why did they throw that out for a cup of coffee yesterday and then pull it back?
2: I wonder whether they talked him into it and he later said, wait, no, I don't want to do that.
1: Okay.
2: It's entirely possible. Best guess. Or they're all crazy. He's crazy. No, he's not crazy. He's crazy again. That's pretty crazy.
3: From the Associated Press, California labor union offers to scale back billionaire tax proposal after pushback.
2: Huh. Yeah, their cash grab was too greedy and obvious.
1: But it's already on the ballot. How does that work?
3: They are asking the governor to get behind this, and if he does, they'll scale it back to 2% instead of 5%.
1: Can you do that when the voters have already voted on putting it on the ballot?
2: And signed the paperwork, the petitions and all? Yeah, I'd love to know more about the legalities of that. It's so naked to just a shameless cash grab.
3: From Gallup this morning, U.S. adults' ability to afford health care at a 5-year low.
2: Yeah, I noticed.
3: Yeah, I'm going to stop. From the Chicago Tribune, Obama's presidential center in Chicago will be a beacon of hope for democracy.
1: That's what we need, a beacon of hope.
2: Yeah, for democracy specifically.
1: The old BOH. Okay. We need more BOHs in every town.
2: Keep your pants on, Tribune.
3: Finally, this morning from the Babylon Bee, Iran wins $300 billion cash prize for placing second in war.
1: Wow. That's pretty good.
2: Thank you very much, Heather. Never disappoints. Yes, well done. Thanks.
1: You know, I was listening to Jonah Goldberg yesterday. How much time did I get, Michael? Like 5 seconds? Well, I'll have to explain what one of Iran's main goals looks like is going to be met, and that's dividing the United States and Israel. Maybe that was their goal.
0: Armstrong and Getty.
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11: 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Jobs, salmon, teachers, troopers, energy, and the PFD have all declined while Governor Dunleavy has been in office. Have you had enough of the Dunleavy decline? Call 907-465-3500. Tell Governor Dunleavy we want him to stop picking fights and start reversing Alaska's decline.
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14: ABC News, I'm Wayne Cabot. More than 1,000 flights canceled now, mostly in and out of Dallas, where rain's been relentless. Tomorrow, many of us are advised to keep an eye on the sky, says meteorologist Leslie Lopez.
15: You're looking into areas of, it looks like the Midwest. We're going to continue to see a high-level threat, 3 out of 5, for destructive wind, large hail, and also tornadoes breaking out. Now, this does not happen till Saturday, so we're preparing ourselves for what's to come as we're heading into, it looks like, Saturday afternoon.
14: President Trump says there's no date yet for postponed peace talks between Iran and the U.S., but...
16: We have an agreement that was signed last night, and it's 60 days. They have to make a deal, otherwise we will do things that won't make them happy.
14: Israel and Hezbollah have agreed to stop their heavy fighting in Lebanon. The director of Cheers and so many classic TV comedies has died, James Burrows, at 85. Team USA advances at the World Cup. This is ABC News.
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18: The KFQD weather forecast for Anchorage and the Valley. This afternoon, a mixture of sun and clouds, highs into the upper 60s. Tonight, perhaps a passing shower in spots, otherwise partly cloudy, lows in the low 50s. Saturday, intervals of clouds and sun, highs in the upper 60s. Sunday's looking mostly cloudy, highs around 65. This is KFQD meteorologist Steve Adamson.

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1: Yo, yo, yo. I am horrified by what has happened to the Iran, this whole Iran thing. I think it's terrible, but not everybody apparently does. And I also think J.D. Vance is lying to you, but more on that later.
2: Yeah, I've run across a couple of really interesting takes recently that definitely they shine the light from a different side. Might not change anybody's minds, but perspective's worth hearing. But first and most importantly, it's time for the Friday tradition. Let's take a fond look back at the week that was. It's Cal Clips of the Week.
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4: Michelle Obama is a man! Am I right, America?
5: Sadly, due to the construction of data centers and the impending water wars, the most useful college majors now are foraging in hand-to-hand combat.
6: Go ahead and cry. After 53 years, the Knicks are finally NBA champions once again.
7: No one is getting left behind this time.
8: Yes, it's basically a medical emergency. We were notified that we have a possible Ebola case on board.
9: So that means 30 equals 6, which equals 8. You know what also equals 8? 4. Unrelated, 2 equals 6.
10: I want my country back.
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13: I'm lighting you up every single day, and now I don't have to worry about offending CNN viewers. It's war.
14: The paradox of California today is a successful economy attached to a failing model of governance.
15: A phrase I learned early in my career in the New York field office, and that's don't choke on your own smoke.
16: This is a memorandum of understanding.
17: The coolest thing about the progress we've made over the last few weeks.
18: The Iran deal that we made is going to bring a lot of success to the world.
19: We are prepared to release frozen funds.
20: The Iranians are in charge. The killers and thugs are still in charge. They're going to take that money and recover everything.
21: But isn't it worth trying?
22: These fools who think I haven't been tough enough on Iran are either jealous, bad people, or stupid.
21: You can't tell a country, whether Israel or Iran, they're not allowed to have any self-defense.
18: It's common sense. They don't want to get bombed. They don't want to get hit.
12: Know your rights. And for the love of Mike, don't ever give them up.
23: I'm Mike, and I approve this message.
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19: Clips of the week.
2: Want to hear that Bob Odenkirk thing again? Maybe later in the show today. I love that. His Better Call Saul talking about how precious our rights are and how we better not give them up. Love that.

0: you as they're shaking your hand, and just culturally, if you can get over on the other guy, that's seen as clever, not as despicable, but clever.
1: Yeah, anyway. It's hard to fully appreciate cultural differences.
0: Yeah.
1: Because if you sat down at a table and you were doing a deal about a car or a house or anything in the United States, and it turns out the guy lied to your face, like the words in the contract you're going to sign were completely different than what he was saying to you with words, you would think he was a scumbag. And everybody you told the story to would think he was a scumbag.
0: Yeah.
1: But apparently in some countries that's seen as clever.
0: Oh, well, yeah, he was really good. Yeah. You should have checked more. He painted over all that mold? That's on you. Yeah, exactly. Anyway, but this same friend said he is much more positive about the memorandum of underwhelming, as I called it this morning, because he said the world economy was suffering much more than we feel in the United States. And there were several countries, whether friends or like frenemies like China, that were on the verge of panicking and were really seriously saying, hey, we've got to resolve this thing quickly. And so that was the idea. Having set back their nuclear program for years, probably, Trump was just under much greater pressure than we understood, and this will get the world economy going again. So one perspective. On the other hand, I think I was trying to find it. I think the Journal maybe has an article about how the economies of South Korea, Japan, and Singapore, and Asia is just exploding with wealth, all based on tech. But yeah, folks from all over the third world are flocking Asia now because there's so much money rolling around there. So, I don't know what's going on. And then I came across this from the fabulous Neil Ferguson, who says, on its face, Trump's 14 points, he's comparing it to Wilson's 14 points at the end of World War I. Right now, Trump's 14 points look as wretched as Wilson's 14 points looked splendid in 1918. But who can be sure what lies ahead? If the most perilous time for Iran's horrible regime is not when it is under intense bombardment, but when it makes peace and smells the approach of boatloads of money. What if at the same time it turns out that the IRGC's equally blood-soaked Confederate, Vladimir Putin, is in deeper trouble than we realize with his war in Ukraine? Moscow got pounded the other day. Anyway, and what if the reason oil prices didn't even go higher than they did in the past 4 months is that China's domestic economy is in free fall, as some numbers indicate? What if, in short, President Trump's luck holds, as it has held so often throughout his 80 years of often reckless risk-taking?
1: Obviously, that all could happen, but that's counting on your luck holding as opposed to a strategy. Luck's a heck of a strategy.
0: Yeah, I think luck. I think he tossed out that word too easily. Let me read his next sentence. In the end, the wording of this lousy memorandum of understanding may matter less than the second and third order consequences of Trump's Iran war. The economic consequences to date have certainly been far less damaging than I foresaw earlier in the conflict. Maybe, just maybe, the same will turn out to be true of the geopolitical consequences.
1: Then what's with the complete bull S, I wish I could say the word, that J.D. Vance is spreading around the last couple of days? All the crap about, look, you know what's cool? They don't even want a weapon anymore. They've come to the conclusion that was a bad idea. That's crap. The idea
0: nobody has ever lied to me about a good thing for me.
1: Right. Or Trump and J.D. are both saying the same thing with, wait a second, it wouldn't be fair to tell Iran they can't have rockets when Saudi Arabia can have rockets. What is this equivalence between our enemies and our friends? Where the hell did this come from?
0: Trump says stuff like that a lot. He said it about Russia. He said it about China.
1: That is nuts.
0: I think he thinks it's a bargaining maneuver. I don't know. I find it despicable.
1: Well, I can tell you what commentary the magazine that stands up for Israel thinks about it in a second. But first, this from Mark Halperin's piece today, getting to what your friend was saying. Halperin talking to officials in the White House. Officials directly involved in the negotiations argue that allowing Iran to sell oil is a relatively small price to pay if it lowers gasoline prices in America, stabilizes energy markets, and creates a pathway to preventing a nuclear crisis. Boy, that third one is very thin, it seems to me, since they've already today delayed the talks. Day one, the talks have been delayed.
0: There is zero indication that the future is promising in terms of nuclear negotiations. There's no reason to think that, but they repeat it over and over again.
1: The argument boils down.

0: Down to this, every other potential benefit disappears if negotiations collapse. In that sense, they see the deal not as an act of weakness, but as an exercise in risk management. A gamble, but a calculated one. I like this part. Nobody inside the administration that Mark Halperin talks to seems to be under any illusion about the odds. They might be talking like we're talking. Trump advisors almost universally acknowledge this is a long shot. Their view is simply that a long shot beats no shot. Then you shouldn't have started the war. If you weren't willing to go through to the point that you're just going to make them go along with this.
1: Or do we just knock their program backward over and over again through the years? It's a disease that can't be cured. It'd be too costly to cure it. So we just, we knock the symptoms back every so often.
0: So I was...
1: The Tylenol of a good solid bombing.
0: So I was listening to Jonah Goldberg yesterday of the Dispatch, who I haven't agreed with much in quite a while, but he was making the point that Iran has cleverly, one of their great goals, in addition to having enough rockets to overwhelm Israel's Iron Dome at some point, and they were getting close. I had missed this part of the story, but I guess Marco was talking about this at the beginning. That's one of the reasons we needed to go to war now. Iran was approaching the place where they would have so many rockets that they could overwhelm the Iron Dome forces, and then they would actually be able to blow up Tel Aviv with conventional weapons. They don't need a nuke. And now we're going to allow them to have rockets again, because it's not fair to tell one country they can have rockets and one country can't. It's perfectly fair. It's the way the world works.
1: It's what being a superpower is all about. That's the fun. Yeah.
0: Well, why do some countries have nuclear weapons and some don't? Because some countries we trust with them and some we don't. It's a nonsense. Again, J.D. Vance thinks you're stupid is my headline there. But the other part, the second best thing that Iran could get is to drive a wedge between Israel and the United States. Israel exists because of the help of the United States since its beginning. They get so much military financial help from us. And now you're getting this, Israel gets rockets, but Iran doesn't. That wouldn't be fair talk out of J.D. Vance. Commentary Magazine, which is well-respected in your think tank worlds, has this piece from Abe Greenwald today. Vance drops the pretense. J.D. Vance's Jew baiting is no longer hiding in plain sight. It's no longer something that has to be inferred from his choice of anti-Semitic allies. His serial flirtations with the rhetoric of the podcast right, because, you know, he's friends with Tucker and that sort of stuff.
1: Right.
0: Or his clear displeasure whenever the Jewish state asserts itself in a way that conflicts with his political faction's priorities. It's now out in the open. We get it. Everyone hates Israel, and maybe they're all onto something. Vance has been itching to say this for a long time, and Donald Trump's failure in Iran finally gave him the opportunity. The president is letting J.D. be J.D. Turns out he's exactly who I thought he was. So that's the view from the Israeli think tank community, anyway.
1: Wow.
0: JD's part of the whole Tucker, Megyn Kelly, Candace Owens, Israel is the root of a lot of problems crowd. I don't know if I believe that or not. Although why does Israel get rockets and Iran doesn't? What?
1: That's a bizarre statement.
0: Or lecturing Israel about firing on Hezbollah. You realize Hezbollah the other day, when this happened the other day, was Hezbollah blew up a school bus. Shot at a school bus in Israel. Israel fights back. And then, of course, the world headlines are Israel attacks Hezbollah, leaving out the first part.
1: Right. Right. Yeah. And Hezbollah is Iran.
0: Right. Right.
1: Unblankin' believable. I don't know what to make of it.
0: How about the fact that day one, the negotiations get blown up?
1: That's a slight delay. I wouldn't worry about it. It's rainy.
0: Do you think they'll ever sit down? I'd rather they didn't. I don't want to see J.D. Vance smiling and shaking hands with a leader from the Revolutionary Guard.
1: They'll go through the motions, yeah, at some point. Mm-hmm.
0: Well,
1: they have to. Yeah, I mean, it would be so incredibly laughable if they didn't even have meeting number one. I don't think anybody wants that.
0: Hmm. Legitimizing one of the worst regimes on earth. That's something. Never thought I would see that. All right, we got mailbag on the way and lots of other stuff. Stay here.
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0: In the United States, there's a break-in every 26 seconds. 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
1: I promise to shut up about the war in Iran for as long as I can.
2: Good. Damn it. Here's your freedom-loving quote of the day.
3: Yay.
2: Sent along by Brian. Frequent correspondent Brian from Santa Rosa. Thanks, Brian. From D.H. Lawrence, the great writer.
1: Big fan.
2: Men fight for liberty and win it with hard knocks. Their children, brought up easy, let it slip away, poor fools. And their great-grandchildren are once more slaves.
1: Seems to be human nature. Not sure if you can interrupt that.
2: It's very, very difficult. I think you can just delay it as long as you can. As Reagan put it, we're never more than a couple of generations away from losing our liberty.
1: Or just
2: it's
1: look at your own.
2: Absolutely true.
1: Just look at your own family dynamics. If your own swing in your own family, it's not easy to arrest that track.
2: No. Growing up poor yields a different person than growing up affluent, on average, across a population. There's no doubt of it. No doubt about it. Mailbag.
1: I can't wait to later talk about how great my first crockpot meal turned out. It was amazing.
2: Excellent. Drop us a note, mailbag at armstrongandgetty.com. Yesterday, we played this clip of Gavin Newsom.
4: I'd like to say something to my wife. These times are not normal. They're not ordinary. I love you, and I'm sorry he's doing this.
2: And Jack observed, that's funny, that he has the same cadence as Bill Shatner as Captain Kirk in the original Trek. And now I can't get it out of my head, and neither can Brian, different Brian, Dr. Brian. He does sound like Kirk. When you said, California, the final frontier, I effing spit out my drink. That's funny. Yeah, I know.
1: It's a weird speaking style. If that's his I'm mad speaking style, I mean, he should work on that.
2: Stan says, you got to hear this. It's got to be blaring from the Trump motorcade. Undoubtedly the theme song to Trump's entire two terms. I don't think a single person in the entire world would disagree with me. Imagine Trump singing this in karaoke. It is, of course, the Molly Hatchet classic, Flirting with Disaster, which is a pretty good Trump walk-up song, as it were. We can't play it for you, Stan, because of weird licensing laws with music and podcasting. Anyway. Moving along, Aaron writes, happy Juneteenth, check your privilege. I actually do check my privilege daily, but race has nothing to do with it. I pray, thank you, Jesus, that I was born in America to two great parents who loved me, cared for me, and taught me how to be a good man. I thank him for my wife and children and our quality of life because I know it is not common to live as well as we do. Again, not even a single thought about race. If anybody thinks I'm missing something racial in my practice of gratitude, that says more about them than it does of me.
1: Yeah, if you were born in the United States, that's a huge leg up on having a good life in the history of the world. Then if you got a good family also, oh.
2: We got a couple of emails pointing out that Juneteenth is a stupid holiday. I want to talk about that. My feelings are a little more ambivalent than that.
1: Well, I don't like federal holidays, period. So it's not just because it's Juneteenth. I'd like to get rid of, like, all but three.
2: Yeah. It was born of the Great Awakening.
1: Yeah.
2: And the Biden administration, so that's enough to despise it. But as a historical day, it's interesting. And I hate that it's become wokeified. Moving along, on Seattle's incredible drug problems, John from Boise writes, first he misses Katie and wants her to come back. We all do. Seattle, during my 30 years of law enforcement in the East San Francisco Bay, we were very active in drug enforcement. Back in the old days, before the George Soros-funded DAs, we had the ability to arrest many drug addicts for being under the influence and possession. Here are my conclusions. One, if people are sent to jail, if only for a week, once they are sober and are able to, they are able to make clearer decisions when they get out. Saw it over and over again. Two, the easiest way to get a young mother off drugs is to arrest her for under the influence and call CPS. Many moms will stay off drugs to get their kids back.
1: Hmm.
2: Drug enforcement is a tool which helps many people. It's so true. We've heard that from so many cops and former addicts.
1: No, build them a tiny house, give them the needles, let them make their own decisions. If you miss a segment, get the podcast, Armstrong and Getty On Demand.
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7: From ABC News, I'm Dave Packer. That southern soaker from what was Tropical Storm Arthur is still a threat with waters rising and millions on alert for flash floods. ABC's Morgan Norwood is near a flooded road in Robertsdale, Alabama.
8: For the past couple of hours, we have watched as truck after truck tries to make its way through. Thankfully, they've been able to get through. We've watched as other folks have used golf carts. Others not even risking it. They just, you know, roll up their sleeves and roll up their pants legs, and then they just trudge through it. You know, for others, I've even seen them using a kayak to pedal across. So this is definitely concerning. It's been frustrating for folks who live here.
7: Israel and Iranian-backed Hezbollah agreeing to halt the fighting in southern Lebanon that left 47 people in Lebanon and four Israeli soldiers dead. It's threatened to unravel the interim agreement to end the U.S. war with Iran. Peace talks in Geneva were postponed. ABC's Britt Clendon in Jerusalem.
9: The White House insists there's now a ceasefire, but Israel's far-right ultra-nationalists have come out with some very strong words, including one of them saying that all of Lebanon must burn.
7: Trump administration officials insist they no longer plan to distribute money from an anti-weaponization fund stemming from the president's settled lawsuit against the IRS, but they won't swear to it.
10: Judge Leonie Brinkema, who's already issued an injunction blocking the anti-weaponization fund, has said she would dismiss the lawsuit over it if senior Justice Department officials swear in a declaration that it's truly dead. Instead, the department responds to the judge by saying she can't make the officials do that. Rather than putting forward a sworn declaration in her court, they're pointing to Acting Attorney General Todd Blanche's pledge in a congressional hearing that the fund isn't moving forward.
7: ABC's Stephen Portnoy. A passenger train collision in England north of London, leaving one person dead, dozens injured. Team USA beat Australia 2-0 in Seattle to advance to the World Cup knockout round. You're listening to ABC News.
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7: Prices have fallen to just under $4 a gallon on average nationally, but how long will that last with the uncertainty over the U.S.-Iran deal? ABC Chief Business Correspondent Rebecca Jarvis.
13: Prices go up like a rocket, but they come down like a feather. And with these talks stalled now, it throws another wrench in. Prices of oil are started above $120 a barrel in the midst of this war. They are down this morning to about $77 a barrel.
7: Still, American drivers are collectively paying a dollar more per gallon than they were in late February. The union representing drivers says horse carriage rides in Central Park are on hold until at least Tuesday. They're reviewing safety protocols in the wake of an 18-year-old tourist's death in New York. The union says it supports increased oversight of drivers, including regular checks and enforcement of protocols. Earlier this year, War Secretary Pete Hegseth made the flu vaccine optional for U.S. troops. Now, an Air Force base is dealing with an ongoing outbreak.
13: Sources tell us there are now at least 159 known cases of the flu among recruits at Joint Base San Antonio, along with two hospitalizations. One source says officials are also investigating the death of a 25-year-old male who was reportedly unvaccinated. That person allegedly tested positive for influenza and was diagnosed with pneumonia before
7: ABC's
13: death.
7: ABC's Selena Wang. North Carolina will be going for its first national championship in baseball when it faces Oklahoma in the College World Series finals. Dave Packer, ABC News.
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16: The KFQD weather forecast for Anchorage this afternoon, a mixture of sun and clouds, highs in the upper 60s. Tonight, perhaps a passing shower in a couple of spots, otherwise just partly cloudy, lows in the low 50s. Saturday, intervals of sun and clouds, highs in the upper 60s, mostly cloudy Sunday, highs near 65. This is KFQD meteorologist Steve Adamson.

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4: Broaden my horizons today. My horizons are too narrow. That's what I decided. My horizons, like straighter straights. But yes. My horizons are too narrow, and I'm trying to broaden them by looking at different sections of different sites and newspapers and that sort of stuff. Just came across this one in tech I want to talk about later. There's a revolution in the world of battery technology happening that's going to change all kinds of things. It's going to be awesome. Yeah,
5: I know they're getting better and better, but okay, I'll look forward to that. What is Alpha Gal Syndrome? We'll tell you about it, as Nellie Bowles hilariously put it in. She said, sounds like a disease that makes women start their own businesses. It's not. It has to do with tick bites. Crazy. Yeah, it's got a silly name. Alpha Gal Syndrome.
4: I thought it was going to fit in with something with summer.
5: Girl bosses. And
4: yeah, exactly.
5: Yeah, exactly. It has nothing to do with it. And a well-known American eatery. With a drink so unhealthy, doctors are saying it should be declared poison and be made illegal. So stay tuned for details on that. Perhaps you'll be swigging some this weekend. But first, it's a gender-bending madness update. Long overdue.
6: So, I kept hearing about this thing called
7: gender-bending madness.
8: They're loco.
9: Yeah. We're in a brave new world.
5: I'm just going to dance for a minute before we get started. You know me. I love clubs.
4: Well,
5: love the clubbing.
4: Friday, of course, I will be at the club tonight.
5: Yeah, Michael, we're going to start the Gender Bending Madness update with clip number 90. This is Alexandria Hoff on Special Report last night.
10: The Federal Trade Commission, which typically focuses on commercial fraud, is accusing the World Professional Association for Transgender Health, or WPATH, of false advertising. Joined by the attorneys general of Texas, Alaska, Nebraska, and Iowa, the FTC claims in the new consumer protection lawsuit that WPATH has profited off of claiming that transgender treatments for children are medically necessary, despite the treatments not being backed by reliable data.
5: And she goes into greater depth that there's absolutely no evidence that it does kids any good to engage in these cruel experiments. And so here come the lawsuits, as Jack has called for years. You know, the doctors, the counselors, everybody who is committing these cruelties on kids, man, they got to be called to answer for it, and I'm glad. Meanwhile, in Virginia, moderate Virginia governor, that's in quotes, she campaigned as that, Abigail Spanberger, tapped a far left-wing advocate with a long history of pushing gender transitions for children to serve on the state's LGBTQ plus advisory board. As Equality Arlington president and founder, Kellen Macbeth has also fought to allow biological boys and girls bathrooms, sports and locker rooms, among other things. So that's good. You've got to be a hardcore child trans activist to be on the LGBTQ plus board, which is the problem with the TQ plus part of it. Gay people, no problem. Confusing children into taking life-altering chemicals and surgeries. Big problem. Meanwhile, in Southern California, Jack, this will ring a bell for you, be near and dear to your heart. Parents in a Southern California community, Murrieta Unified School District, are declaring the district a sanctuary community for parental rights.
4: Oh.
5: Saying essentially, if you can suspend laws and ignore them because of some vague, quote unquote, moral principle, like sanctuary cities for illegal immigrants, well, we're doing the same thing with parental choice. About they're hardcore about vaccines in a way I do not agree with, but they're about vaccines and curriculum and gender bending madness and the rest of it. It's an interesting legal tack, and I'm looking forward to seeing it unfold.
4: Yeah, no kidding. And I've been trying to figure out how common this is around the country, or if this is mostly just a California thing, where at the doctor's office, they try to separate you from your kids at a very young age.
5: Yeah, indeed. So I'm never sure how to structure the gender bending madness update. If I should have the lead story first, then follow it with less important stuff, or lead up to the lead story and not never get to it occasionally. So now I'm going to put it in the middle. This is uneffing believable. Benjamin Ryan with some great journalism. And first I'm going to quote Nellie Bowles commenting on that. At the height of the movement to medically transition gender dysphoric kids, it's worth mentioning that Nellie is a lesbian. She's married to Barry Weiss. But she's a very, very sane person.
4: Boy, at the height of, what an amazing couple. I'd like to sit around their dinner conversations.
5: Oh, yeah. Yeah. At the height of the movement to medically transition gender dysphoric kids, it was always a little unclear how many kids were affected. Like, how riled up should we all get, really? Now we have data and a great write-up thanks to the brave journalist Benjamin Ryan. In Oregon, from 2016 to 2023, about 1 in 250 girls were taking testosterone by age 17.
4: Wow.
5: And that number was likely increasing every year during that time frame. So by 2023, it was probably a lot more than 1 in 250. That is objectively wild. That is a huge number of girls being put on testosterone, which alters them permanently for life. Their voices, their bone structure. In retrospect, the reactions to this over the past few years were probably too muted. And then there's a chart that I wish I could explain, but it would take a minute. But
4: the use of
5: testosterone among girls went from nothing to skyrocketing in the space of just a couple of years.
4: It's just the whole umbrella of different groups protecting each other or standing up for each other because they're all fighting the man. I don't quite understand. I'm amazed that gay people, that lesbians who were like stars on the soccer team because they were more masculine than the other girls and would have been put on testosterone when they were young, if they lived today, if they were teens today, didn't fight back against this. I'm amazed that more tomboys didn't say, whoa, whoa, whoa, they would have done this to me. I'm not a man. I'm just a more masculine girl who happens to be gay.
5: Nelly actually says, there's no way in hell I would have survived this, Ma. If I'd been born just a few years later, I would have been puberty blocked and teed so fast I'd never have children and had to shave my face forever.
4: Oh, my God.
5: But I want to get to her main point about this horrific study and chart. Rarely do I look back at a moral panic and think, wow, we did exactly the right thing in response to it. Rarely do you say, it's a good thing we panicked there. Things could have gotten really bad. But in this case, it's the truth. Doctors were drugging every gender nonconforming girl they could get their paws on. Any girl going through puberty and feeling a little weird was offered testosterone. An army of de-sexed girls was created. It's really so dark. It absolutely is. Good God, unspeakable evil.
4: It almost is
5: the autistic kids. Sorry, go ahead.
4: It's almost anti-gay. That's why
5: 100%.
4: I'm amazed that there weren't more people in the gay crowd standing up saying, "Well, you're anti-gay. You're saying if anybody is gay, they need to be worked on by doctors."
5: Yes,
4: there's something wrong with you.
5: As I've said before, the trans activists say, you're an effeminate boy, we're going to make you into a woman. Because you can't be what you are. You're in the wrong body, so we're going to take knives and drugs and alter your body. Same with you butch girls. Or you girls who are just afraid of, you know, becoming a woman. And all that entails. Yeah, we're going to carve you up, but good, at least chemically speaking. It's unspeakably evil against gays. And it's worth mentioning the whole, you know, past the LGB thing, the TQ plus two spirit, blah, blah, blah, blah, blah stuff. That's a tool of the neo-Marxists to convince the lesbian and gay people. I'm just going to say gay people. You two bisexuals, you're at least a little gay, aren't you? Anyway, it's a way to convince the gay people. No, you have to be down with all of it. They're part of you. But it's not about them. It's about neo-Marxism trying to, you know, overthrow Western civilization and divide everybody.
2: LGBTQ2 plus.
4: There's old Trudeau, now dating astronaut Katy Perry, and was at the USA soccer match last 2 weeks ago. Will he be there today rooting for America because that's what his girlfriend wants?
5: Justin, just remember, Mars ain't the kind of place to raise your kids. Elton John, 1971. Anyway, moving back to this. So 10-fold increase among biological girls and 14-fold increase in natal boys in powerful sex hormones given between 2016 and 2023 during the horrifying Great Awakening in the beleaguered state of Oregon. Oh, man. There's a high school female athlete who was unknowingly made to wrestle a male who sexually assaulted her during a match. She is suing with the help of the Alliance Defending Freedom. We wish her good luck on that. Do we have time for this? Yeah. Hey, this is just interesting. Idaho tried to outlaw men using women's bathrooms and locker rooms, men portraying themselves as women. And the judge, this district judge, federal judge, knocked it down. It'll go through the courts and stuff. A federal judge doing anything hardly even gets my attention. But Judge Amanda K. Brailsford in Idaho said it was not necessary to consider the claims on the merit because the plaintiffs were likely to prevail on their third claim, that the law is unconstitutionally vague, saying you have to go with your actual sex, not your identification with which bathroom and locker room you use. Granting a preliminary injunction, Judge Brailsford wrote that the law is likely to be unconstitutional, get this, because it requires individual officers to make subjective decisions, including an assessment of a person's biological sex.
4: You got a penis?
5: There could be nothing less subjective. Do you produce sperm or ova? There it is. I just thought that was silly.
4: Appear to have a penis. Like, that's just your opinion, man. That's subjective.
5: Right, that's highly subjective. And then finally this, I love this. We've always wondered, where are the women protecting girls' sports? A lot of women, for reasons we've discussed before, have gotten pulled into the whole Great Awakening thing where they can't break with the herd, like we were just describing, and say, look, I'm down with that, that, and that, but I'm not down into girls getting their asses kicked on the playing field by boys because they feel like they have to have solidarity with the whole dealio. And so there, and I don't like the term girl dads. It's just too cute. But in Maine, there is an association with 8,000 men and growing. And Maine's not a very big state, population-wise, who are going hard at protecting girls' sports in Maine to protect their daughters. And it's gaining a lot of steam, and they're getting a lot of attention. And this one guy got active when his daughter was starting second grade. She said her teacher had read the class a book that had images of men with beards wearing dresses and told the class that gender is simply a feeling. Now, this is like 6-7-year-olds. You might be a boy, a girl, or both, or neither. And his daughter responded, but that doesn't make any sense. I don't feel like a girl. I just am a girl.
4: Their teacher the Maine at that girl age dads, told them in Maine?
5: Oh, yeah. Yeah.
4: Oh, my God.
5: Like I'm always saying, no matter how red your state is, there is a deep blue dot. It's your local school. It's gender-bending freaking madness.
4: I would be so angry if you told my little kid that, because you're going to confuse them forever.
5: They're telling them that in 80% of schools around America.
4: Oh, that's horrifying.
5: Yes, it is. This is less horrifying. There's a way to keep your dog healthier and happier for longer, and it's Rough Greens, America's number one dog supplement. It's all natural, made in the U.S., and it is chock full of a lot of the stuff that's missing from your dog's food.
4: Well, I don't know if it's a boy dog or a girl dog you have, and you don't know either because you can't ask them. But either way, they need Rough Greens to be healthy. And Rough Greens...
5: I came to a pretty firm conclusion on mine.
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5: 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You know, somebody once, we were walking Baxi back when he was alive, and obviously we don't walk him anymore. Good Lord, what an unnecessary thing to say. Anyway, this woman says, oh, is he a boy or a girl? And I wanted to say to her, excuse me, folks, I wanted to say to her, he has a dick. You can see it. And could she have been, like, woke? or just not very observant. I just don't think she's very observant. Well, so just unwilling to check the undercarriage.
4: Just to clarify, you used to walk him back when he was alive.
5: Yes. Yeah, okay. And that ended, unfortunately, when he passed. Yes.
4: Right.
5: Just
4: no
5: to clarify. Right. No.
4: I got a question about using AI and whether it's a good idea or not, or healthy or not, and other stuff on the way. Stay here.
8: Armstrong and Getty.
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1: A few more details about that big, giant attack on Moscow by Ukraine, which is awesome, coming up later.
2: Yeah, Russia is struggling in a lot of ways. Can't wait to talk about that. You don't want alpha gal syndrome, which, again, is not a syndrome that makes a woman want to start her own business.
1: Fingers crossed I don't have it.
2: You don't want it. You really don't want it. It's a sugar molecule found in some food, animal products, and tick saliva, but not in humans. And when someone's bitten by certain kinds of ticks, they can develop antibodies to alpha gal, making them allergic to mammal-derived products. That's that meat allergy you've probably heard about in terms of tick bites. One day you wake up allergic to beef, pork, lamb, even dairy. And it's possible to develop the allergy weeks to months after the tick bite. As an adult milk drinker, it's a nightmare scenario, this journalist writes. One gal with alpha gal said, it seems so ridiculous, all this from a tick. She had difficulty breathing and broke out in hives all over her body after eating meat. Her allergy is so severe, she said, she had a reaction at a barbecue just from being around the meat, not from even eating it.
1: So I couldn't eat any meat or drink any, have any milk product?
2: Right.
1: Oh, that'd be rough for my diet.
2: Right. Right. And here's the kicker. Some far lefties are pro this and want to engineer more of these ticks because meat is morally impermissible and they want everybody allergic to meat. Oh, boy. I'd slap them down, but they're so thin and weak it would be bullying.
1: I hope you get a tiger bite.
2: Right, yeah. And how about this? Doctors are calling for Crumble. That's the well-known
1: enormous, delicious cookies.
2: Oh, cookies, yeah.
1: Oh, right. You've never been to a Crumble? Oh my God. Life-changing.
2: No, I'm an adult is the thing.
1: It's life-changing.
2: I don't eat giant cookies. What am I, 8? Anyway. Doctors are saying their new drink should be illegal. Crumble's new Crazy Cousins Dirty Soda has 186 grams of sugar in its 32-ounce portion.
1: My boys and I will do that today. We're going to go to a Crumble and get that drink.
2: The county ought to take your kids. 186 grams. That's the equivalent of about 5 cans of Coke, 2 pints of Ben & Jerry's ice cream, or 40 Oreos consumed with a straw.
1: What's most amazing about that is they're selling it at a place whose main product is a giant cookie. I mean, so you're going to use that to wash down your cookie?
2: No, I agree with this story. You're in less danger if a mountain lion comes into your home than if you drink one of these.
1: I wish you hadn't mentioned Crumble Cookie. Everybody who's been to Crumble wishes you hadn't mentioned Crumble Cookie. They're good.
2: Grow up and have a nice unsweetened yogurt. Now that's a delicious treat.
1: Okay, we got more on the way. If you miss it, get the podcast.
0: Armstrong and Getty.
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12: 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Jobs, salmon, teachers, troopers, energy, and the PFD have all declined while Governor Dunleavy has been in office. Have you had enough of the Dunleavy decline? Call 907-465-3500. Tell Governor Dunleavy we want him to stop picking fights and start reversing Alaska's decline.
13: Paid for by Alaskans for Posterity. Elizabeth Johnson, Chair, approves this message.
14: ABC News, I'm Dave Packer. What was Tropical Storm Arthur has moved out, but flooding is still a threat from Texas to Georgia. ABC News meteorologist Leslie Lopez.
15: Post-Tropical Storm Arthur, Arthur left behind a lot of rainfall, rising waters along the Gulf waters, right along the coastline. Perkinston, Mississippi, water rescues near mobile homes, lots of cars submerged. Businesses affected as well.
14: Israel and Iranian-backed Hezbollah agreeing to halt most of the recent fighting in southern Lebanon. They left dozens dead, threatened to unravel that interim agreement, and the U.S. war with Iran. Peace talks in Geneva were postponed. An Italian tourist reported dead after a large fire at a resort in the Dominican Republic. That fire consuming multiple buildings in its path. Reports of an unknown number of injuries. A passenger train collision in England, north of London, leaving one person dead, dozens injured. Team USA beat Australia 2-0 in Seattle to advance to the World Cup knockout round. This is ABC News.
16: The KFQD weather forecast for Anchorage and the Valley. This afternoon, a mixture of sun and clouds, highs into the upper 60s. Tonight, perhaps a passing shower in spots, otherwise partly cloudy. Lows in the low 50s. Saturday, intervals of clouds and sun, highs in the upper 60s. Sunday's looking mostly cloudy, highs around 65. This is KFQD meteorologist Steve Adams.

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1: Fast food conglomerate Yum Brands announced this week that it's selling Pizza Hut, presumably to Yuck Brands.
2: Wow. Wow. The beloved American institution that is Zaha Hut. I won't have it.
3: I just burnt the crap out of my tongue on my coffee.
2: Ouch.
3: I spaced out reading something and put my coffee in the microwave, heated it up a lot, then just took a giant swig without thinking. And no, I won't be able to taste anything, so I guess I won't go to Crumble Cookie because I wouldn't be able to enjoy it. It all started 4 years ago. Well, actually, it all started about 1,000 years ago, the whole Russia-Ukraine thing. But let's bring it a little closer to today rather than talk about it 1,000 years ago. The other day, Russia attacked Ukraine and sent several missiles into a 1,000-year-old church, cathedral, which is just awful. It's on the World Heritage Site list, and it's I would love to visit it, man. Looks absolutely amazing, beautiful, and tremendous history. And Russia, of course, claimed as they hit that, and then this just giant art complex that's a system of museums and schools and stuff like that, also got hit with rockets and missiles from Russia. Russia claimed, as they always do, that they were hitting Ukraine's defense capabilities. That's not at all what they're doing. They're just trying to demoralize the population enough to get them to give in, which is the history of warfare, unfortunately.
4: As I've said, it is now a war of cruelty and punishment and not even quest for victory, I don't think.
3: And as we mentioned the other day, Ukraine shot back at Moscow with their biggest attack ever in the entire four-year war. I don't quite understand the whole you need to have a justification for this. If you have the capability to hit Moscow like this, why do you need to have a 1,000-year-old cathedral hit with rockets before you feel like you can get world approval for this or something?
2: Is world approval that shallow? That knee-jerky and surface level, you would hope it wasn't, but I think it may be.
3: Anyway, Russia's claiming it intercepted 1,000 drones and shot down 4 cruise missiles. Well, I don't know. A whole bunch of things caught on fire and blew up, and there was black smoke over the skies of Moscow all over the place. Do you see the lid that got blown off that refinery tank?
2: I did.
3: The lid got blown off, and it blew up in the air. It looked like AI, but it was real.
2: Looked like somebody set off a stick of dynamite in a trash can, and it blew the lid sky high, flipped over once, and came crashing down.
3: So this refinery, Moscow oil refinery that got blown up, supplies Moscow with 40% of its fuel market, 70% of the gasoline consumed by residents. So now they already had gas lines and everything like that in Russia, in Moscow in particular, and it's even worse now. Be interesting to see what effect this has. It's hard to imagine. Of course, who knows what the population of Russia thinks this war is about and what news they hear about it. Since it's state-controlled information, they might feel like they're under attack by Nazis, which is probably what Putin's telling them.
2: Yeah, I want to get back to that point. I came across somebody writing about Candace Owens is being quoted in Russian state news outlets as saying, quote, my takeaway from visiting Russia is that it is our society that is on the decline, not theirs. She's part of that weird cabal of up with Russia, new right on.

0: Absolutely idiotic. Double America's alcoholism rate, among the world's highest divorce rates, terrible standards of living, rampant poverty everywhere but the elite in Moscow. It's just, it's insane that you would hold Russia up as an example of anything. And to your point about totalitarianism and state-controlled media, how many young men have to be slaughtered in a senseless war that's well past the point of any chance of winning it before the people rise up? I mean, it's just horrifying the numbers that have died and been, you know, irreparably wounded.
1: Did you see that article the other day on how Russia is luring people in from third world countries with, like, immigration promises? Come here, you know, work construction in Moscow and make this much money a year. And people are coming from poor African countries and various places there. And then you come there for the job. They put a rifle in your hand and put you on the front line, and you're there fighting in the war.
0: With a gun at your back. Yeah, well,
1: yeah, with no chance of saying no to that proposition.
0: Go take that building. They've got a machine gun. Go take it, or I'll shoot you dead right here.
1: Oh.
0: Yeah.
1: Wow. It's amazing. And every time, like, I was reading this story about the 1,000-year-old cathedral getting hit, and I get an immediate, why aren't we doing more? But why isn't Europe doing more? It's your backyard. Why isn't Germany leading the charge on stopping a country that's right over there from doing all this
0: stuff? Because
1: they can't.
0: They become so soft, so weak, and so consumed with socialist spending. Germany less than some of the other countries. That they can't. They can't get off the couch and defend their wife and children when the predator comes in the door. They're too soft. Really is ugly.
1: But remember, it was a really big deal not that long ago that Ukraine had a drone that could hit Moscow at all. Now they can hit Moscow with lots of drones and whenever they want to. And Ukraine,
0: I hadn't realized that the damage to that refinery was as significant as it was. That's crazy effective.
1: Oh, yeah. Huge deal. And did lots of damage. And you would think at some point, even a Vladimir Putin is going to have to rethink, come up with an exit ramp or some sort of line of crap on how he won and that's why we're calling it off or something, you would hope.
0: Open source intelligence is claiming that new footage confirms that an errant Russian surface-to-air missile was responsible for the tank roof loss at the Moscow oil refinery this morning. Maybe. I don't know if that's legit. I don't know enough technically to assess it, but if I were Vladimir Putin, that's what I'd be saying. I would not be saying Ukraine can outreach us in Moscow. They can hit our industrial complexes.
1: Right, and the reason you're waiting
0: or
1: in line
0: would I?
1: For
0: no,
1: gas.
0: Maybe I wouldn't. Yeah, to you know, level more punishment and cruelty on Ukraine, come to think of it. I don't know.
1: So I want to tell you about the meal I made last night, because it's a sentence that's rarely come out of my mouth because I can't make anything. But my first venture into the crockpot world. But first I want to tell you about Incogni, which is just a dang good idea. We all know our information is floating around out there on the Internet. 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
0: 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You know, I was reminded of your crockpot thing, and then I'll shut up. I was kidding you yesterday. Did you get a smart crockpot that you can connect online? There's an app and everything. And I've got to pay off that story about how hacker networks are hacking into your TV and making you part of their bot army. American consumers all over this country are part of North Korea's hacking infrastructure. It's unbelievable. Back to you.
1: I hope my crock pot is
0: next hour.
1: I tried to get a simple crock pot, and I think it did. Anyway, so my biggest failure as a parent, as I've mentioned over and over again, is the way I feed my

0: kids. I am a full-time single parent who had never cooked anything in his life and still barely does. And they're upright and breathing, but that's about all I can say from the way I feed my children. Anyway, so every time I bring that up, people say, get a crock pot. I've been hounded by so many people. Get a crock pot. Any idiot can make something in a crock pot. And I have a crock pot, and I never got around to actually using it. And yesterday I asked ChatGPT, I want to make roast beef like my mom always served, because something popped into my head, the memory of eating that roast beef with ketchup on it. That's the way I like it. So good. And the potatoes, mash them down. They're so soft. You mash them down, butter, salt, and pepper. Oh, my God. Anyway, I followed the, like, five tiny instructions that ChatGPT gave me, threw the stuff in the crock pot.
1: Throw it in here. Turn it on.
0: Turned it on in the morning, took it out at night and put it on plates, and it was so delicious. Oh, my God, it was good.
1: Way to go. The breakthrough.
0: And my kids loved it, too, which was really fantastic. It just tasted just like my mom made, which was both comforting and discomforting in that that's all it took. I thought it was like some sort of special mom trick you had. But no, you just threw it in a crock pot.
1: Yeah, it wasn't love. It was a crock pot. Damn it.
0: Oh, it was so damn good. I'm going to do that a lot. We're going to be sick of that soon.
2: Did your house smell good?
0: Oh, yeah. The whole house smells like roast beef then.
1: Yes. We have friends who are super great at doing that. And they're, like, really creative about it. And I know your chatbots can do this, too. About, here's what's in my fridge. What can I make up that'll be yummy? And they're super great at throwing it together. And, you know, then they put half of it in the freezer and they have the meal for Judy and I practically every night, 5 o'clock. What do you want? I don't know. What do you want? You want to go out? You want to thaw something? I don't know. You got to get better at planning.
0: Hey, ChatGPT, I got 3 hot dogs and a half a Monster energy drink. What can I make out of it?
1: God help you.
0: Very happy with that. Definitely the best meal I've ever made for my kids, and I almost felt like a competent parent there for a few moments. Your smart appliance is spying on you, and lots of other stuff on the way. Stay here.
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1: I got to get back to the war with Iran at some point, the negotiation. They canceled the talks today. Day one of starting your talks about the dealing with the nuclear program and everything like that. First day, they're postponed.
2: Just getting organized. Just getting their ducks in a row. It'll be fine.
1: I want to talk about the opening of the Obama Library. Is there anyone, and I've never been an Obama hater like some of you are. I'm not automatically repulsed by him as some of you are. But God, he is happy with himself. Is there anyone on earth who's more happy with themselves than Barack Obama?
2: Oh, he's so self-satisfied. Yeah, unbelievable. That was strong. A couple of years ago, Microsoft was investigating a digital break-in at a company, a hack, and had linked the attack to one of the most capable cybersecurity foes in the world, linked to Russia's IFB, whatever they call it, FTB, FTC, whatever the successor of the KGB. But anyway, they discovered that millions of digital home devices in America are secretly powering the dangerous cyber attacks. So they figured out, they were just investigating what 6 IP addresses were and figured out as like people's televisions or whatever. And following that trail, Comcast investigators discovered that Midnight Blizzard, a hacking group linked to Russia's Foreign Intelligence Service, had managed to access emails
1: You can't just gloss over Midnight Blizzard that quickly. That's quite a name.
2: It's a pretty good name.
1: That's a good name.
2: It is, yeah.
1: Midnight Blizzard. Man, that makes me afraid. That seems like it would be in one of your Marvel Avengers movies.
2: Or the title of a Iron Maiden song.
1: Bucky would say to Captain America, "It's Midnight Blizzard. I knew it."
2: Right, right, yeah. Anyway, where was I? They managed to access emails belonging to Microsoft's senior leadership by using consumer internet connections to mask nefarious traffic. What Comcast found has rocked the cybersecurity world and taking years to unravel. More low-cost devices have shipped into the U.S. with backdoor software pre-installed, and the software is also being sneaked into mobile apps that you might have bought and copyright-free illegal copies of video games. So the software...
1: I don't do that. Do you, Michael? Buying your illegal video games and movies?
3: No, not at all.
2: You monster, you. The lower cost consumer devices with backdoor software pre-installed reminds me of something like the Israelis would do. It reminds me of the explodey pager thing.
1: Take your junk right off.
2: Just clean right off. Yeah. The software has turned tens of millions of consumer devices, tens of millions, into criminal cloud computing networks.
1: I don't understand that, but I'll take their word for it.
2: I'll explain a little bit for you, for everybody, and it's not only fraud that they're using it for. They've also been adopted by government-backed hackers looking to hide their connections to countries like Russia, China, Iran, and North Korea. They call them residential proxy networks, and these services let anyone who pays steer their internet traffic through outside addresses. They say it's like Airbnb for internet access. Not all of the users are criminals, but government and industry officials say residential proxy networks have ballooned in scale and risk in recent years. Digital Citizens Alliance, a digital advocacy group, estimates there are 20 million of these backdoors in the U.S. alone. So it's now these proxy networks are a go-to resource for nation-state hackers who use them as conduits to U.S. targets. Says an FBI cyber guy, if the actors can get U.S.-based IP space, they have a leg up in being able to target government agencies, industries, and others.
1: So it kind of reminds me, as a dumb guy, of the stuff I've read about how if an AI decided to take over, that it could reach into all of our personal computers and use the data processing power to have enough storage and everything to do what it wanted, just reaching through the internet into everybody's, your company's computer, this, that. So I don't know how we're going to guard against this in the future, whether it's China or an AI chatbot.
2: Yeah, I'm looking, I'm scanning. They don't have a list. I wish they had a comprehensive list of the products we're talking about. I mean, if I bought Itsumushi TV because it was cheaper than the LG or something like that, and it's got this backdoor software in it. I would like to heave it in the dumpster immediately. I don't want freaking Kim Jong-un using my television to hack into the government.
1: We don't have any way to check products before they're shipped into this country to see if the Communist Party has put some backdoor software in it?
2: Apparently not, or not thorough enough. Too many bad actors.
1: That's troubling.
2: Well, you know, the Chinese have already been busted sneaking backdoor software into like communications infrastructure. That's why Huawei got outlawed in the U.S. Hmm. And we were trying to tell our stupid, fat, lazy, useless allies, stop importing that stuff, you morons.
3: Well, no, we got China. It because it's so slightly cheaper and we got no money because we're socialists.
2: Idiots.
1: So I was just watching a video from the Barack Obama library ceremony party thing they had yesterday, which is pretty hard to take, again, because he is so incredibly happy with himself. But there was a good flashback there to a simpler time when Barack Obama walked off the stage and Joe Biden's standing up there and he's kind of looking around like he doesn't know exactly sure how you're supposed to exit. And he takes off his sunglasses and squints at some people, like trying to get some directions on how to get off the stage. Wow. It's kind of comforting. It's like a simpler time, like I said, 2 years ago.
2: Joe Biden wandering off. Yes. Good times.
1: Are you playing the audio for something that's entirely a visual? It's entirely a visual.
4: Look at my granddaughter.
1: Are you watching it, Joe? Or?
2: Mm-mm.
1: Oh, okay. So then, yeah, the audio is completely worthless. It's entirely a visual thing.
2: My granddaughter. I enjoyed that.
1: But Barack Obama was up there jamming to the music because all the greatest musicians on earth were there. And it reminded me of when he had that. His birthday party there on Martha's Vineyard that got so much attention. I mean, he just, he is so pleased with his life. How would you not be, I suppose?
2: Read this headline earlier. Obama slams America's fixation on wealth and fame ahead of star-studded launch party for $850 million shrine to himself.
1: We're too fixated on wealth and fame. Here's Bono. Here's Bruce Springsteen. Hilarious. If you missed the segment, get the podcast, Armstrong and Getty On Demand.
0: And Getty.
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7: From ABC News, I'm Dave Packer. A day after Vice President J.D. Vance's trip to Switzerland to negotiate peace talks with Iran was canceled, now a U.S. official is saying that Special Envoy Steve Witkoff is en route to Switzerland, where Jared Kushner is expected to join him. The conflict between Israel and Hezbollah was a sticking point for Iran, despite a ceasefire, attacks continuing along the border. ABC's Britt Clendett is in Jerusalem.
8: The agreement, it does follow concerns that continued fighting in Lebanon could undermine the deal, the memorandum between the U.S. and Iran, which called for an end, an explicit end. That was in point one to all military operations on all fronts, and that included Lebanon. But this morning, we woke up to news. Lebanon's health ministry said Israeli strikes since midnight killed at least 47 people, while Israel says four of its soldiers were killed by Hezbollah.
7: In the aftermath of Tropical Storm Arthur, rushing water in Crisp County, Georgia, roads inundated, some impassable, cleanup all across the South. At least one person reported dead after a large fire broke out at a Dominican Republic resort. Many injuries. ABC's Matt Rivers with the latest.
9: Tourists seen watching the flames erupt, many forced to run for their lives as that fire raced along the property, quickly consuming multiple buildings in its path. Dominican authorities saying an Italian tourist died. First responders unable to save the 46-year-old, police say was first injured in the blaze.
7: One person dead, more than 90 injured after two passenger trains collided in England north of London today. An investigation is underway. Juneteenth, celebrating the freedom of slaves after the Civil War. Dion Sims, granddaughter of Opal Lee, who campaigned for decades to make Juneteenth a federal holiday.
10: Juneteenth is a unifier, and it has always been our thought that it would be the healing start for bringing the country together. Even more so now than ever.
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7: It's been a frustrating World Cup for some soccer or football fans.
14: Last December, Alejandro Roman Fernandez paid $3,000 on StubHub for tickets to this week's World Cup match between the Netherlands and Japan here in North Texas. Come game day,
15: when I click on it, it says your vendor was not able to secure tickets in time.
14: StubHub places much of the blame for problems fans face on FIFA's new ticketing technologies and policies, but does offer refunds. Roman Fernandez got his money back, but says he'd rather have seen the match. Jim Ryan, ABC News.
7: A divided Ohio appeals court has ordered a state law restored that requires children under 16 to get parental consent to use social media. Across the pond, British Prime Minister Keir Starmer is facing a challenge to his leadership, with his main rival, Andy Burnham, winning an election overnight. That means Burnham can challenge Starmer for leadership of the Labour Party.
16: The Labour Party is incredibly unpopular here. The government and Keir Starmer particularly has low approval ratings. Now, why is all this happening to Keir Starmer in particular? Well, he's seen widely as very wooden, whereas Andy Burnham, well, he's much more personable, a former mayor. So they've been looking around for a replacement, and they found it in...